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1: 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Snapshot.
3: Bryce Miller gets the start for the Mariners tonight, while the M's will face White Sox lefty Anthony Kay. It's also piggyback day, with Luis Castillo getting the ball after Miller. Pre-game coverage begins here at the bottom of the hour at 5:30, 6:40, first pitch. NFL owners voted today to allow up to 10 international games per season moving forward. There are a record 8 already upcoming this next year. They don't count the second Jaguars game in London, so technically already 9 this upcoming season. And some NBA news, Jason Kidd is out as the head coach of the Mavericks.
2: Snapshot, brought to you by Miller Lite. When it's game time, it's Miller time.
4: Yeah, you know what you can get me, Pee Wee?
5: What? El Hombre.
6: That was a catastrophe.
3: I know.
6: That's a new low. Yeah. Roz is better.
5: El Hombre.
6: The natural meets Rudy meets... I don't even know how to describe it.
7: El Hombre.
3: Well, he's here, as he is, every Tuesday at 5 o'clock. Michael Bradley joins us. And, Michael, we have some bad news. I think we promised a Bob return, so you can make fun of him for wanting to be in Italy rather than talk to you. He's not back yet.
6: Seriously, how long is he going to be there? Was he trying to get citizenship?
3: I feel like, yeah, he's now a permanent Italian.
6: Yeah, and I'll go over well. Come on, seriously, get him back.
8: Oh, you wouldn't... Michael, you wouldn't believe the pictures. He sends these pictures, and I'm like, I've never seen Bob so happy ever.
6: Really?
8: In my life. Yeah. We'll have to forward you one. He's truly
6: happy. Not even
8: if he
6: got ringside seats to a UFC card?
8: Yeah, that might be. I guess we haven't seen a picture of that.
3: We never seen it. Yeah. He might just have taken up a love for Italian soccer, and maybe he's going to start an Italy-focused talk show out there.
6: Yeah, that'll go well. Yeah. No. Bob talking about Serie A, as they call it over there.
3: I believe he'll be back by certainly be back by next Tuesday. So I can promise
6: you
3: that.
6: Last week.
3: Well, we were under some false information. I think he's back from Italy.
8: I think what he's saying is that you really don't fill his shoes, Lefko.
3: No, I know. That's what I'm saying.
6: That was a really nice way to put it there. Yeah. Thank you for reading between the lines, Dave. I appreciate that.
3: I was saying that as well.
6: We develop that kind of relationship. We speak each other's unspoken language.
8: Yeah. There we go.
3: Well, Michael, actually, speaking of language here, we had a debate that broke out, and it comes down to phrasing and what you call something in certain parts of the country. And of course, it's become a very heated debate because it's such an inane topic. But what do you call the carbonated drink if you were ordering something in a restaurant?
6: Soda.
3: Ah, okay. See?
6: What do you call it? East Coast. Pop?
3: Well, that's Midwest calls it pop. Some people out here call it pop. And then Dave just goes with Coke.
8: Yeah, we used to call it a Coke. Yeah.
6: So, like, if you got if you wanted an orange soda, what would you say? I want an orange Coke?
8: Yeah, no, I want a Coke. And then they'd say, what flavor? And they'd say, 7-Up. Oh,
6: that's absurd.
8: Yeah, that's what we called it.
6: Well, I'll tell you a funny story about pop. I go out to Michigan for orientation on August 1st of 1979. And the first, they break us into our orientation groups, and they're talking about what they're doing during the day. And they say, and tonight will be, we're going to have a little pizza party, and there'll be some pop. And I thought they were using pop as sort of a derogatory term because they couldn't serve us beer because we were all underage. It shows you what I was thinking about as a 17-year-old
8: sure.
6: Just graduated from high school senior. And I thought they were joking around. And then then everybody kept using it. And they don't say pop there. They go pop. They've got this sort of downriver Michigan accent. Mm-hmm. And I remember there was a girl named Sarah Ulmer whom I met, who was kind of cute, and we kind of hit it off a little bit. And we vowed that we were going to get together once school started. Of course, it didn't happen. But I just remember, I wrote her name down and her room number she's going to be, and I wrote underneath it says pop, because we were teasing each other about pop and soda. The other thing they say, what do you wear on your feet when you want to do something active?
8: That is a good question. We always called them tennis shoes.
3: Oh, I think it's socks.
6: We call them sneakers. Sneakers.
8: Yeah. Okay.
6: And that was another thing that took me a little while to get used to. They all call them tennis shoes.
8: Yeah. I still call them tennis shoes.
3: Tennis shoes. Yeah.
8: Yeah, and that's weird. Mm-hmm. But yeah, I remember there was same thing. This was 1983, though. Yeah, there was an orientation thing, and it was for student housing or whatever. And they had a big map of the United States, and they're like, you know, what do you call a carbonated beverage? So yeah, that was, it's very indicative. And speaking of that, hey, to kind of keep it similar here, have you seen many of the schedule release videos for
6: getting a little ridiculous now.
8: The NFL? Yeah. Because Pittsburgh, the Steelers have one it's kind of like that, where they make fun of their dialect or, you know, how they pronounce words and things like that. Like little phrases like jeet yet and, you know, stuff
6: jeet,
8: like that.
6: Yeah.
8: They call them the Stillers and that kind of thing. So I thought that one was kind of funny, and I don't know if you saw that, but did any of them kind of stand out to you?
6: No, that was one I saw. Was the Ravens did one, I think, that was, you know, like 5 minutes long. The best one remains when they showed the logos to the people in Nashville, and none of them got them right. It was like, you know, they're showing them playing the Houston Texans, and they're like, what's that, the Steers? The Steers, you know. So, you know, it's creative. It gets a little interest, but now it's you know, to use the cliche, it's jump the shark, right? So let's stop it and just say, okay, we're playing the Browns on October 26th.
8: Yeah, I get that. I kind of went overboard. Like Chicago had the Bob Ross painter guy. That was actually really funny. The Jets had kind of a different one with this palette with different color paint, and they would, you know, draw the logo, whatever. But yeah, it's become kind of a big deal. But I don't know. Some of them I don't really get, and they try too hard. Like, it's self-indulgent, right? And so,
6: yeah, exactly. Yeah. And look, I get it. It's interesting. You're trying to generate fan interest, and you're using social media. I understand it completely, but a little of it goes a long way. And I'm surprised the Jets didn't just have like a big 0-17 sign, or, you know, start with just count the losses, right?
8: Yeah.
6: Week 1, Giants. Week 2, you know, whatever.
8: Right.
6: Texans. So just counting their way to 17 losses.
3: Well, Michael, release videos aside, what did you think about the actual schedule? I guess the announcement that the Seahawks are opening against the Patriots. We kept thinking, well, there's no way, because certainly the league doesn't want this Mike Vrabel, Diana Rossini thing in the spotlight looming over right there at the start of the season. Are you surprised that they put the Patriots out there right in front?
6: I don't think it's the Rossini thing that is. I don't like the Super Bowl rematch. You know, first of all, it was a blowout, so it's not like we're getting a rematch of a game that people are going to say, now that's really worth seeing. You know what I mean? So I said when I saw that, that's curious, because I don't think they've done that in the past. They usually take the Super Bowl winner, give them the first game against a worthy opponent. And last week, we've all said that we thought they were going to get the Bears.
3: Right.
6: The Seahawks are going to get the Bears, but you know, it'll be interesting. The thing about the schedule that really stood out, and it just shows you where we're going. I think it's the Rams. I may be wrong. They're playing on 6 different days of the week this season.
8: Yeah, they're
6: playing every day but Tuesday,
3: and
6: it's absurd. Okay, it's just absurd, and you know there's going to be a Tuesday game soon, because the NFL is going to say, wait a second, we can't have a game on every other day except for Tuesday. How do we figure this out? Eagles are playing on Thanksgiving night and Christmas Eve.
3: Mm.
6: All right, they're playing at 8:00 on Christmas Eve at home. That is awful. There's no good way to put it. You're going to take 67,000 people away from their families on Christmas Eve? I think that they are getting out of control, and I just worry that at some point people are going to be saying, all right, wait a second. The game's on Tuesday, and it's on Prime, or it's Friday, and you know, forget no Friday games. No college. I don't like the colleges playing them, and I don't want the pros playing. Friday belongs to high schools.
8: Yep, period. Exactly. Yeah, that's what I've always heard too. That you don't mess with high school football, and it was kind of, you know, there was some, you know, dedication to that, certainly, and Yeah, I agree. And then the other thing is, you know, we think it's going to get to the point where they have, what are we up to, 10 coming up this year as far as international games?
3: I think 9.
6: Yeah,
3: they don't count
6: every,
3: like the second
6: every team's going to play one. They're gonna have 15 or 16 coming up.
8: Yeah,
6: and here's
8: exactly.
6: The other thing. This is what the real factor is going to be in the future. There's a new Concorde being built that's going to debut. That's really going to get you across the pond fast, right? So it's going to be like going over to Europe is going to be like going to the West Coast. It will not be as onerous a trip because it will be very fast. Now, at first, it's going to be extremely expensive.
8: Yeah.
6: But if they get to the point where they can really fly those things frequently and there's a lot of planes and it, you know, works out and you can get over there in 4 or 5 hours rather than 8 hours and back, then that makes a big difference.
8: Yeah.
6: So they're going to look, they want to play in China. Okay. They want to play everywhere because they want to keep opening markets so that they can keep making more money. I mean, this is absurd. Think about it. You're an NFL owner sitting on an asset that's worth $4 to $5 billion and you own 80% of it and you need some money. And you say, well, we're going to sell 5% of our stake. That's $200 million that you're just going to get in cash that you can use to do whatever you need. You're sitting on this asset that accrues value at 11% a year, and what you're saying is it's not enough. Hmm. It's not enough. And the thing about the high school, that's your grassroots.
8: Yeah,
6: that's where people are saying they're starting their weekend with the high school sports. It's community. It's football somewhat at its purest level. I know there's some high school places where it's a little out of control. But for most places, in the small town in Minnesota, where you know 400 people, 500 people show up, the band is there, there's a snack bar going, whatever, that's pure football. And don't mess with that. Don't take those people away from that because they want to sit at home and watch the Vikings play the Packers on a pristine early October Friday night.
8: Yeah, I totally agree with that. It just seems kind of greedy of the NFL because you're right. That's where it all starts, man. So, yeah. Hey, switching to baseball real quick. We got the piggyback situation going here. I'm not sure if that's ever been done with the Phillies organization, but it's going to be kind of interesting with the pitching. And so it looks like, you know, we got two starters and trying to figure out which one is which. And it's probably going to go, I don't know, what's it going to go, Mike? You think 5-4 or 6-3?
3: Yeah,
8: whatever. Is that ever been a thing in Philly?
6: No. It has been. On a very limited basis, you'll see somebody maybe pitch. You know, you say, okay, we're gonna go with a guy who can only get through the order maybe twice. So you're thinking 5 innings, then we're going to bring somebody else in. And it's known beforehand. He's not going to pitch any more than 5 innings. He's not pitching. Maybe he goes 6 if he gets through the order twice, you know, quickly. But, yeah, it's happened a few times before because the analytics tell you now, you know, you're no longer giving these guys the chance to prove themselves, right? You're no longer saying, hey, look, he's throwing real well. Here comes the order for the third time. We're going to go batter by batter. Right. As long as he's getting guys out, he stays in. He gives up a hit, he comes out. You don't see that much anymore. You don't let the pitcher battle through a little bit of adversity. Right. How does he handle this? No. Instead, it's okay. He's thrown two balls. Take him out. The numbers say he has to leave.
3: Yeah. Well, Michael, speaking of the Phillies, been kind of monitoring from afar, but they've been on that absurd run since firing their manager.
6: Yeah.
3: What leads that turnaround? Guys just wake up and say, all right, well, we better play because this guy got fired, or is it the change in voice there? It is stunning to see what they've done since firing their manager.
6: I think it's a variety of factors, okay? First, the starting pitching has gotten its act together, all right? Zach Wheeler is back from the what a horrible play by Bryce Harper. He is the worst. He almost went to second base to get a ground ball. The second baseman is standing right there to get it, and then he throws it behind a pitcher. Two-base error. Horrible. Anyway, they stopped doing that kind of stupid stuff, all right? They stopped playing dumb baseball, A. be the starting pitching. Zach Wheeler came back after having thoracic outlet surgery, and he's been really good. Christopher Sanchez has settled down. He's thrown like 28 straight innings without giving up a run through a complete game the other day, which is unheard of. And they're starting to get some hitting from people other than Schwarber and Harper in the lineup, which helps. Sometimes that new voice helps. When they got rid of Joe Girardi and brought in Rob Thompson a few years ago, they turned it around real fast. Thompson, I think, was a little too comfortable for them. I think he was not holding them that accountable. You heard the story in the offseason when Castellanos came back into the dugout last year with a beer. You know, if that's my guy, he's buried. And I would say to the general manager, fire me, but he ain't playing anymore. This guy's a cancer. In fact, I would suspend him. So I think that we're getting a new voice in there, and that means something.
5: Yeah. Michael, what do you think would be the worst way to lose? We were talking about this earlier on the show because the A's lost in pretty tough fashion, losing a no-hitter in the ninth. But then also, I think it would be pretty terrible to be the Nationals and watch the Mets score 10 runs in the top of an inning and then have to go back out there and try to muster up something. What do you think is worse, to have to watch that 10-run outing in the top of the 12th or to lose a no-hitter and then lose?
6: I think it's the no-hitter. I think that's the way. Because you're so excited about the possibility of the no-hitter. And it was a 1-0 game, right?
5: Yeah.
6: So it certainly wasn't a blowout where so you're really sweating every pitch, every at-bat, whatever. And then to lose the no-hitter and then to give up the 2-run homer and lose the game, that is, you go from, am I watching history, to what in the world just happened?
5: Yeah. Yep. It is crazy. Well, Michael, we have to get moving here because we're going to turn this show over to Mariners pregame. But we appreciate the time, and I think I can safely promise now that Bob will be back next Tuesday from Italy and other parts unknown. So appreciate it. We'll talk to you next week.
6: Arrivederci, suckers.
8: There you go.
5: Yeah, there we go. Michael Bradley there, El Hombre, every week here at 5 o'clock. I did want to get to something really quick, Dave, that we didn't have time for earlier. I think it's pretty relevant today that Brock earlier today, they were discussing some things with the Seahawks schedule. And when we were talking about the Seahawks schedule, we didn't mention the preseason. But Brock brings up a point here that I'm curious to get your thoughts on, because it's not something I considered, but there might be some things behind the scenes that could be leading to this. So here was Brock talking with Salk this morning about potentially the Seahawks and the Cowboys doing a joint practice.
7: I think we're going to see from
5: Cowboys?
7: What I'm gathering. Yeah.
5: Yeah.
7: Yeah.
5: Awesome.
7: Little hard knocks probably helps push that a little bit too. You know what? Maybe an opportunity for the Seahawks and John and Mike to be like, you know what? Enough cameras on us. Go get it on Jerry. Jerry will go talk to you. They can do the whole Hard Knocks episode. Go focus on them and get the focus off us. But
9: that'd be great.
7: We know that Mike McDonald did it last year in Tennessee, in the heat, in the humidity, and all of that. From what I understand and conversations I'm having, they are really, really attempting to make that work. And that would be so awesome for the fans, the experience. I've gotten to see that in the Denver market. The Broncos have been able to do that and get opponents to come in. It's really cool. And in many ways, the intensity of those couple practices are better than the preseason game.
8: He's right about that. The other thing is, the most beneficial part of it is that you get to work on things against another team. When you go into a preseason game, you don't know where that's going to go. You might have an entire game where you don't work on your red zone plays, you know, or red zone defense, or, you know, you get an opportunity in the joint practices to, you know, the coaches get together and say, hey, let's do a 7-on-7. Cause that's really what you want after having beaten each other up for 5 or 6 weeks or whatever it is. You know, you want to go see somebody different, you know, that runs a different offense and has different athletes and all that. So that's the benefit of that. So that part I like. Us hosting the Cowboys, I think, you know, I was saying earlier, like, it's better than us having to pack up all our stuff and go there, but there's going to be a lot of, I wonder how 12s are going to feel when you get all these Cowboy fans coming in here for the joint practices and buying up tickets. And maybe it doesn't work that way. Maybe you have to be a season ticket holder or whatever. I don't know how they sell all those tickets that are on the berm there, but, Yeah, you're going to have a bunch of obnoxious Cowboy fans invading your space.
5: Well, I don't understand it from the perspective of you're playing this team in the regular season.
8: Yeah, and then there's so that.
5: Everything that Brock said makes sense for a normal joint practice. They're very beneficial, like when you went to Nashville and then Green Bay last year. You weren't playing the Titans, you weren't playing the Packers. The only thing I could see is that if Mike McDonald feels like the benefit outweighs the Cowboys getting tape on you for later in the season, that might be the only team that wants to do a joint practice. Because we were looking at the preseason schedule, you have Cowboys, then at the Titans and at the Chiefs. It's been well documented that Andy Reid doesn't do joint practices. Mm-hmm. So there's one team you have to cross off the list. The Titans, now under a new head coach, Robert Saleh, maybe he doesn't want to do them, or in his first year, he wants to get a sense of his team and not do them. So if the Seahawks know that, all right, our only option is the Cowboys, I guess that's why Brock's getting this information. And he certainly is more plugged in than I am when it comes to this. But on the surface, it just seems surprising that you would be willing to give up any kind of information with how paranoid coaches are for a team that you're going to play later in the regular season.
8: Yeah, and it's not till what, December 7th, Pearl Harbor Day. And, you know, the joint practice would be, you know, sometime in August. So, yeah, I don't get it. Yeah, it'd be August 15th is the day of the preseason game. Do we remember having a team like you said, we went and played. But you have Dallas in the preseason, you know, and in the regular season. I'm trying to remember.
5: Well, you do a joint practice against the team you're playing in a preseason game.
8: Yeah.
5: So, but you're not playing them in the regular season. This is a rare, weird slate this year that for some reason the Seahawks, I've never even seen this, the Seahawks are playing two teams in the preseason that they're then playing in the regular season.
8: Yeah.
5: I don't understand the particulars of preseason scheduling. That doesn't make a lot of sense. And so that's the issue. Yeah. But I guess Mike McDonald feels like there is more of a benefit to having a joint practice than to not.
8: Yeah.
5: I know, we've talked about this. The real benefit, you talked about it, you can work on situational things,
8: right,
5: and you can put your stuff out there where no one sees it but the other team. In a preseason game, all that film's available. These are televised. And if you're trying to work on things before the season, every other team sees it. Here, you can go ones-on-ones in specific scenarios where you're doing it against a team like the Titans 2 years ago that you weren't playing. You don't have to worry about it.
8: Well, and you find out about your players, too. You know, they end up being hard to sort of judge when you're going against your own guys every day. And now all of a sudden, you know, you see them against somebody else. We used to say fresh meat, you know, that you can get a little bit clearer idea of, like, is this guy a competitor? You know, does he step it up here? I mean, all kinds of different things like that. So that's why it's valuable. But, you know, initially I thought, oh, it'll be okay because we don't have to travel actually and pack up all our stuff and all that. But them coming here also is probably a big hassle.
5: It's a circus.
8: A circus. There you go.
5: Hard Knocks here.
8: Hard Knocks.
5: Jerry Jones and the show that follows that.
8: Exactly.
5: So if this is happening and Brock is very plugged in, get ready. It's going to be an interesting preseason for the Seahawks. We have to turn you over, though, to the Mariners in an interesting game coming up. Bryce Miller and then Luis Castillo, both are pitching. Mariners pregame coverage comes up next here on Seattle Sports. For Dave Wyman, I'm Mike Lefko. 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

0: Live to T-Mobile Park, where the countdown to first pitch is on.
1: Here's the pitch from Bryce. Swung on and missed. That was a thing of beauty. It dove down in the zone. Shoemake swings through, and Bryce Miller has been sensational to start this game. Four scoreless innings against the Houston Astros. Welcome back, Bryce Miller.
2: Two outs, nobody on, and the 1-2 pitch. It is strike three called. He got him looking with another fastball. Cole strikes out. And that is strikeout number five for the Rock, Luis Castillo. What a performance by Luis this afternoon here in Houston.
3: Bryce Miller, Luis Castillo, two for the price of one tonight at T-Mobile Park as the Mariners will do the piggyback thing. Too much good pitching? I think they can deal with it. The pregame show starts right now. Good evening and welcome to T-Mobile Park, where tonight Bryce Miller will take the hill to start and Luis Castillo will follow as the Mariners take on the Chicago White Sox with the opportunity to lock up the series. Shannon Dreher coming to you live from the Western Washington Toyota broadcast booth, where we're counting you down to the 6:40 first pitch. Bryce Miller will start this game, but Luis Castillo will get significant innings as well. The White Sox will go with Anthony Kay, another lefty, on the hill. Now, it was good to see the Mariners get the win last night with a lefty starter. Tonight, they're going to look for the repeat, but will do so with a different lineup. This is what we've got. At the top tonight will be Rob Refsnyder as the DH. He will be followed by Julio Rodriguez in center field. Randy Arozarena, who's just been fantastic so far this season, he will be in left field, followed by Josh Naylor, your cleanup hitter, first baseman, and man of the hour with another bobblehead night tonight. Last night was bobblehead night for him tonight. Tonight is a second chance to get the Josh Naylor bobblehead if you are here and one of the first 10,000 people in the gates. Now, Patrick Wisdom is going to be at third base. He came off the IL yesterday. Connor Joe in right field. Mitch Garber will be catching. Cole Young batting eighth at second base. And batting ninth, oh yes, you better believe he's in the lineup tonight.
2: And again, the 2-2 to Colt, swinging a fly ball down the right field line and deep. This one is gone. Goodbye, baseball. Colt Emerson. Holy smokes, his first hit in the big leagues is a three-run home run down the right field line.
4: Oh, my gosh. It means the world. It really does mean the world that, you know, getting drafted, you look at who's in the big leagues, you idolize those guys, and you want to be a part of that, and finally I'm a part of it, and seeing their face and seeing Julio, Randy, JP out on the front step waiting for me. Gosh, it means a lot. It really does.
3: Game two in the big leagues, and Colt Emerson got his first trident as he hit a home run, his first hit in the big leagues. He went large. It was great to see, and he did it with his parents and friends and family in the crowd. We got to see them all out on the field after the game, about half an hour after the game. They were still out there just enjoying the moment, taking pictures and just taking it in. What a special, special moment, and one that will be remembered, a good T-Mobile Park memory right there. Colt Emerson is up and running, and he already has home run number one. So that is the lineup. Let's go ahead and take a look at the health report, which is powered to you by Virginia Mason Franciscan Health. One of the things we're going to be keeping an eye on today is with the piggyback start, and we're going to really get into this on the roundtable coming up next. But the bullpen should get somewhat of a break with starters going out able to give the inning. So, should be a good day for all of the relievers down in the pen. We're still awaiting news of what is next for Matt Brash. Will he make another rehab appearance or will he be activated soon? I suspect with the off day coming up, they've probably wait until after that, but it sounds like things are progressing very nicely for him. He was back here today. He went through his work. I think we should learn more about that tomorrow. This health report is powered by Virginia Mason Franciscan Health, the sports medicine provider of the Seattle Mariners. We've got a great show planned for you coming up on the roundtable in about 15 minutes. We could see a first by the end of the night. And I'm not talking about the piggyback, although we'll get into that as well. We have questions coming up on the Insider in about a half an hour. Talked with Edward Bizarro earlier today. We'll hear what he's been working on. We'll have all of the usuals as well, picks to click, take a look at what's going on around the rest of baseball, the pitching matchups, and much, much more. But coming up next, Rick Riz is going to sit down with the skipper. We're just getting started here. Stick around. 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
2: 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Holy smokes, the Mariners have the lead.
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10: Well, Danny, tonight here at T-Mobile Park, you get ready for the middle game of the three-game series with the White Sox. What a win for your ball club last night. And last night we saw a dream come true for a 20-year-old kid, Colt Emerson, last night. Day two in the major leagues, gets his first major league hit, his first major league home run, drives in three as you win that ball game by a score of 6-1. Mom, dad, 17 family and friend members are here from the state of Ohio. How in the world did Colt Emerson make that magical moment happen last night?
11: Yeah, just a great, you know, great moment for he and his family. So happy for him, and came at a really good time too to give us a little extra boost there towards the end of the ball game and kind of ice things for us. But you know, what a great player, and we've talked about it all the way through the minor leagues. Just the maturity he has shown, the athleticism. And just his ability, his mindset is on a different level. And he came up here without any trouble, has not shown any signs of having nerves or anything to those degrees. We saw it play out last night. Some really good at bats, couple of tough pitchers, left-handers especially, and finally being able to get a pitch that he could handle and drove over the right field fence. And just a great moment, but really a great moment from a great player.
10: I want to talk about that last at bat. He goes to 0-2, works it down to 2-2, a couple of foul balls. Then on a changeup, he just drops the barrel onto it and hits the home run to right field. What does that say about this kid at this point in his career?
11: Yeah, taking smart approach, I think, not letting the game speed up on him. You know, oftentimes I think the couple guys on there, the temptation is to get a little bit bigger, to do a little bit too much. But again, he just stayed with who he is and worked the count, and then finally got a pitch he could handle. And we've seen that from him in his other at bats. And you know, it's a small sample size, 2 days. but it's great to see that from such a good young player. And I think that's why he has been so lauded to this point. He's a good player. And he's a smart player at the same time. And when you have the two of those things going together, you got something special.
10: Danny, can you describe for the fans what the celebration was like for Colt when he got to the dugout and in the clubhouse last night?
11: Yeah, I think that was kind of a highlight for me, is to see how excited everybody was for Colt. Everyone remembers their first hit, their first home run, Colt getting it all in the same time. But just to see all these guys and how happy they were for him, I thought that was a really cool moment. And just speaks to the character of the guys in this clubhouse and the guys in this dugout. It's an incredible group of guys, and they pull for one another. They fight hard with each other, and that was a great moment to for all of us, and especially Cole.
10: There is magic in the game of baseball. We saw it last night. Danny, also last night, got to talk about Brian Wu. He was amazing. The White Sox made him work early, but he settled in. How did he do it? Retired the last 11 and got the win.
11: Yeah, 25 pitches there in that first inning, which is very uncharacteristic for Brian. You know, got some long at-bats, and took him a little while to get out of it. But once he did, you know, I thought he was clear sailing and really hit a point there in the fifth inning where we weren't really sure how much we were going to be able to get out of him, but very efficient in the fifth inning and allowed him to get through six total at 90 pitches. And that was really huge for us. And again, we talk about it a lot, but it set up the bullpen in a good way, and the bullpen did the rest.
10: Danny, tonight an interesting setup for game two of the series because you're going to have a piggyback situation. Two starters going tonight. First of all, Bryce Miller. Then right behind him, whenever Luis gets in there, he's the number two starter. Tell us a little bit about, this situation and what would be the best scenario for both going into tonight's game?
11: Yeah, I think, obviously, a clean set of innings on both sides. I mean, the idea here is to keep guys, both these guys stretched out. And get as many innings and pitches as they can so that they can stay fresh and stay, starter-like. And that's the hope through this. And we just don't know how it's going to go. This isn't something that's done often. I've never been around it. So we're all trying to figure it out at the same time. But I do think we're very prepared for it. And Bryce and Luis, I can't say enough about them and their willingness to do it. And it's very, different for them. I know for Luis especially, it's going to be extremely different going out there in the bullpen, getting ready in the middle of a game to go back out there. So huge adjustments on his part, but both these guys really seeing the advantage for the team, and we're grateful.
10: Here's a stat for you. Luis Castillo in his major league career, 252 career starts. First time he's going to appear in a game in relief, but he can handle it.
11: Yeah, he can. And that's why, you look at a veteran who can make adjustments on the fly, and he is that guy. He's the rock because he's so solid. And we're looking forward to him getting out there. And we're just, excited to see how this all goes and how it plays out. But really it boils down to these two guys and them really seeing the value for the team.
10: Big win last night. Fun win last night. Good luck tonight. Skip game two.
11: Rick, thank you. It's always a pleasure.
3: So much intrigue in this game. I mean, obviously, we are excited to see what Colt Emerson does out on the field. At any point, he'll be at shortstop tonight, which will be a little bit different. Patrick Wisdom back from the IL. He can run into one. That would be great to see. And then you have the piggyback situation going on as well. Not one starter, but two. So much going on. We're going to get into that and more coming up next on the Roundtable. You are listening to us on the Mariners Radio Network.
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3: Welcome back inside T-Mobile Park, where we are counting you down to a 6:40 first pitch tonight, something that we don't see very often. We will be looking at the piggyback. I'm calling it a situation. It's not so much a situation. It is just a, let's call it a different deployment of your starting pitching. It is time for the roundtable. And Rick Riz, Gary Hill, they're with me right now. And guys, such an interesting night. We've been hearing about this for about at least 2 weeks, maybe 3 weeks by now. And we have seen it a little bit in the past. And that has usually been when, if you've got a young pitcher who is coming up and they are limited in their innings, that has been known to happen. Or maybe if somebody's coming off the IL, they do that for one start. We did see that. But this is a situation where they're trying to figure out what to do with a situation that they said just could not happen, and it did. Well, you have too many starters.
22: Yeah, that's the reason they're doing it. I mean, there's 29 other clubs that would love to have this problem. There's too much good starting pitching. I mean, you got Bryce Miller starting this game, coming off a really good outing, which was his first start of the year in Houston. Coming off the IL, he pitches into the sixth inning. So he's coming off a really good start. And you got Luis Castillo, who had a great start his first time out. He was outstanding his last time out. So you got two starters pitching very, very well. You feel sorry for the Chicago White Sox. You got two starters that are going to go after him. When Luis comes in for Bryce, that is determined by Bryce. You know, how well he pitches in the first 4 innings, 5 innings, how he goes. So we're kind of flying by the seat of our pants, but it's a great idea to get both guys in there today and see where we go the next time around.
3: Now, are we sure about that, or do we think there's like a hard innings count for Bryce at the beginning?
22: I think they kind of go on what Bryce Miller is doing. You know,
3: because Luis
22: is going
3: to need a lot of time to get ready for this. And so is there some, I mean, are we looking at Bryce, we're hoping you're going to go 5 innings, or is it, would they let him go past that?
1: I mean, I was thinking about this. If you're mapping out the ideal scenario, right, it would be Miller 5, Castillo 4, Mariners win the game, right? I think that's, you're mapping out the ideal scenario. But as we know, as games play out, there's going to be decision points along the way because things usually aren't ideal. And that's when it gets tricky. If the Mariners have a 6-run lead, I think the decision is a little easier. If it's a 1-run lead, the game's closer. What if Castillo gets a triple in the 8th? You know, there's, what if Murakami's coming to the plate? There's all these different decision points that could come up that makes things more complicated. But big picture, you're trying to keep both guys with an elevated pitch count, I think, is important, because honestly, you're going to need both of them as starters the rest of the way. Like, you're not going to have 6 healthy guys the rest of the season. It'd be great, Don't get me wrong. Right. But that's usually not the way baseball works, is you need other guys. And it just so happens they have six guys that deserve to be in the rotation right now.
3: And it's a challenge because it's they, you know, a lot of teams will go to the six-man rotation for a period of time. They don't want to do that for a long period of time. Sometimes you can put a pitcher in the bullpen. They don't want to do that either because they think that starter loses their build-upness at that point. The pitches that they have accumulated, the ability to go out for five, six, seven innings, that goes away quickly. And even when you try and map that out, just think back to Emerson Hancock when he was placed in the pen last year. We thought there was a good chance that we would see quite a bit of him. I think we saw him only three or four times. And so he lost that length that he had at that point, too. It's hard to insert them into a game if they are a starter going to the pen because you don't know how long it'll take. You don't know how they'll react. You don't really have time to turn them into a reliever in the season. Bryce Miller is walking out to the pen right now. He's going to go through his normal routine. And on that note, I mean, are we going to see Luis Castillo go out and start, you know, towards the end of this and start to warm up? Will he do his full warm-up out in the pen? We're going to have to wait and see. I did talk with pitching coach Pete Woodworth earlier today and ask, did their routines change at all this week? Did they throw the same bullpens? Did maybe somebody throw a little bit more, knowing they weren't going to throw as much? And he said they kept everything exactly the same for them, and they're telling them, even though situations will be different, the first five innings, giving up a run or two in the first five innings is very different than giving up a run or two in the last four innings. But that's not anything that they want Luis thinking about. They want them going out there and being their best selves for the innings that they pitch.
22: And the group that they really help out is the bullpen. You know, if Bryce does his thing, Luis does his thing, you get a day off for the bullpen because you got a day game coming up tomorrow. And Munoz gets another day off. He came in yesterday just to get in some work.
3: He needed it.
22: He needed it. And we had a 1-2-3 inning, so that was great to see. And we're flying by the seat of our pants, and I love it. You know, I'd love to see teams try different things. Tampa Bay is pretty good at that with openers, but this is different. You got two starters going at it. Openers usually have a reliever start the game for a certain pocket of 1-2-3, maybe in the opposition's batting order. But this is going to be fun to watch.
3: And, Gary, it's not going to be over after this game tonight. And then the question will pop up right away. Okay, what happens next time this turn comes up?
1: Yeah, I think you can be flexible, too. Like, what if they run into another stretch of 14 straight games or 12 straight games? Like, you could morph back into a six-man to give guys that extra day. Like, this allows you to stay flexible, I guess, is how I think about it. You can stay flexible going to a six-man, going back to a piggyback situation. It just, their options are open right now. And then, I don't know, maybe somebody ends up like, wow, you've got to, you know, just like Hancock forced the Mariners' hand. He pitched so well that Hancock is fully in the rotation. Maybe Miller does that as well. I don't know. I think this could play out in a lot of different ways.
3: You think we possibly could see a different pitcher in the piggyback situation at some point?
1: I think everything's on the table.
22: Yeah, maybe it's juggled. Maybe a guy struggles at a certain point, then he could be in the back end of the piggyback or something like that to get the guy, one of these two guys, that all of a sudden if they get in a role and all of a sudden, you know, they're striking everybody out or getting, you know, 10 out of 11 out, you want him to make a start. You can adjust on the fly. So, yeah, that's a question for Danny and Pete and Jerry and everybody and people with a higher pay grade than me.
1: I think the Hancock situation is informative. He's pitched so well this year.
3: Yeah,
1: he earned the right to be in the rotation. Yeah, he forced their hand. He made it happen. And other guys could do the same thing. So that's why being flexible, I think, is where they're at.
3: Gary, earlier today you pointed out something. If things go well tonight and the cards fall in the right places, the Mariners might be in a place that they have not been in all season this year.
22: Yeah.
1: It's funny to think about. Yeah, if the Mariners win and the A's lose, we're talking about the first place Mariners tied with the A's, which would be pretty remarkable given just kind of the roller coaster ride it's been lately, especially the context of the San Diego series over the weekend. It was not a good series, and here the Mariners are. You know, it says a lot about the American League. And all the goals that we talked about for the Mariners coming into the season, it's all still there for them. You know, the division, the postseason,
3: the division
1: everything.
3: Is even closer than it was last night.
1: I mean, the American League is wide, wide open. So after everything that's happened, and the roller coaster ride it's been, it's all still there for the Mariners.
22: Thanks,
1: no
22: to
1: question.
22: Yeah, thanks to Zach Neto last night, a walk-off home run. The Angels beat the A's. J.T. Ginn was throwing a no-hitter through eight innings. So 49 games of the season, it's been the highest of highs and pretty low lows, all clumped together. That it has been a strange first 49 games of the season.
1: And to me, the encouraging part, you look at this thing glass half full, I think, because the Mariners have not played their best baseball this season. And I think they will. I think they're a talented yes. team, especially when they get fully healthy again. I think, like we have seen in years past, there'll be a big run in there somewhere for the Mariners. And the fact that they've gone everything they've already gone through this season and are right there in the division, I think that's nothing but good for the Mariners.
3: I think so. And I hope last night was a stabilizing game. That had
1: yes,
3: the feel of it.
1: It was a good
3: that
1: feeling.
3: What we saw
1: yeah.
3: last night was like, okay, this is where we're at right now. We can do some things if we do them right. And we saw that last night.
22: Exactly. We're seeing some young kids really play well. Cole Young this year, pretty much the entire season, he's been outstanding. And then a kid comes up, makes his major league debut two nights ago. Game two, hits his first home run, first major league hit. Mom and dad, family here. So a lot of good things are happening with this club, and they're really going to take off.
3: You're going to have to do some homework now on the pick to click. You can't take him tonight.
22: No.
3: You helped him out last night,
22: yeah,
3: so there's going to be a new one. So
22: I'm
3: 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I sit down with Edward Bizzardo as we continue right here on the Mariners Radio Network.
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3: In order to go with the piggyback option we're going to see tonight on the hill, you have to be willing to go with one fewer arm in the bullpen. Now, the versatility and durability Edward Bizzardo brings helps make it all possible. Earlier today, I caught up with Edward to learn a little bit more about his approach to his role.
9: That's going to be my seventh year in the, like, my seventh season. Mm-hmm. And last year was my first full season, but I think it's going to be the same. Yeah, but something what I learned from was, like, try to work out every day, because they use me a lot here in different situations, maybe one inning, maybe one plus, or day by day, and that showed me like I need to work a little bit more for be ready every day and try to be healthy.
3: You're an incredibly energetic person out on the mound. How is that balance for you to keep the focus and just also keep the fire?
9: Yeah, I know some days difficult. Like, I try to be every day to try to throw and score innings. Sometimes don't happen, but I try to get in control. Don't show the people I getting mad or something like that. Mm-hmm. I try to. That's what I try to do every day. Like, be in control. Try to do my best effort every time when I threw outside. Doesn't matter if it's a good outing or bad outing. I try to be in control, like show to the people I'm really calm, and I try to do my job. Yeah.
3: And sometimes you let it out after a big moment.
9: Yeah, in the big moment. The ending, the inning, sometimes I get my energy and my emotions sometimes going out. Mm-hmm. And that's what I show, like, sometimes scream. Mm-hmm. And I go a little bit down, like, angry. And that's my emotion for that moment.
3: What goes through your mind when you make that run from the bullpen to the mound? What are you thinking? What are you telling yourself?
9: I don't think too much. That's what I told to everybody. We don't have time in the bullpen to thinking about nothing. Just go inside, try to do the job, and go out. You think after the inning, after the out, what you make it. You got more time here than when you throw in the game.
3: That's really smart right there. You're right. Yeah. Do you throw everything the catcher asks, or do you shake sometimes?
9: No, like, sometimes I chase. Doesn't matter if it's call or send the cachet. I feel like that pitch is going to be help me to go out of the inning. That's what I, the moment what I say or say now.
3: Mm-hmm. And your sinker, where is that right now?
9: Oh, my sinker is starting to getting better, like my location. I was missing a little bit in the middle for a couple of days, but I start to getting the velocity up and start to moving better. Mm-hmm. But my sinker is that just I need to get it try to get my control again inside, outside. They call me the pitch all away the sun. I start to look better, like, because the last couple outing I was like pushing too much the ball down, and mm-hmm. my ball stay down. But it start to getting better. My breaking ball is good right now, and I think it's gonna be good.
3: Yeah, the breaking ball, is that giving you confidence? Is that your confidence pitch?
9: Yeah, it's my confident pitch, but my sinker coming like one of my best pitches too. And then when I miss my two pitches that I might sink it with my breaking ball, my stats getting better.
3: Mm-hmm. Lastly, who do you like to sit next to the most in the bullpen?
9: We sit down like in the backside of the bullpen. It's gonna be Fleming, me, and Ferrer. Mm-hmm. But we got Ortiz right now too, and he's with us always. But I sit down always with Ferrer and Fleming Baez.
3: And does Ferrer make you laugh?
9: Yeah, always.
3: What does he do?
9: No, we talk a lot, like from song, notize what we saw or video what we looking in the cell phone, and then we getting back to the bullpen. Sometime we start to talking about that.
3: All right. Did you see the video that he did where he was imitating Logan Gilbert in the weight room?
9: Oh yeah, yeah, I saw that.
3: He's pretty
9: he's
3: funny.
9: Good, yeah.
3: We're starting to learn. He's a funny guy.
9: He's doing every day when Logan start to getting stressed and everything. He do the same thing with him. He try to imitate him.
3: All right, yeah. Edward. Thank you.
9: Yeah, thank you.
3: And that was Edward Bizzardo. He has such a great personality, and he is working on things. He knows that there have been a couple of bumpy outings, but it is a challenge in what they do, and that you don't get work days like you do when you're a starter. But he has got the extra pitches, the extra ability to go out there and put that work in, and always, always, always wants the ball. That was the Mariners Clubhouse Insider, presented by Global Credit Union, powering the new Seattle Mariners Cashback Credit Card. 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Coming up next, it's time for Picks to Click. I think we did pretty well with them last night. We'll see what we can do tonight. That, as the pregame show continues, right here on the Mariners Radio Network.
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3: Back inside T-Mobile Park. I'm not going to say it's a perfect night for baseball because it's cold and there are clouds, but the lights are on. The roof is ready if needed. I don't think it will be. And another great crowd expected tonight, which makes it that much more fun. Mariners with a chance to take a series tonight. We're going to need a little help for that. And to that, we look to the Picks to Click, presented by Sandberg Volvo Cars. Rizzy?
22: Shannon, we just had our great friends from Cressy Doors up here in the booth a few minutes ago. Owner Rick Witters was here along with his son, Connor. And I'm going to go with Rick's pick, Rick Witters. He wants Josh Naylor as the pick to click. He had a big night last night, 3-for-4 with a run batted in, a couple of stolen bases, 2 more hits for Josh Naylor, including a home run, and 2 more stolen bases for Josh. So I'm going with Rick Witters from Cressy Doors along with his son, Connor, as my pick-to-click, Mr. Josh Naylor.
3: You think they're going to be looking for him to cause chaos out on the base paths tonight?
22: He always does.
3: It was fantastic last night. So fun to watch, and he brought along Connor Joe with him on one of the steals as well.
22: 2 stolen bases in the same inning.
3: Not bad at
22: Josh
3: all.
22: Josh Naylor.
3: Good stuff. Gary?
1: Anthony Kay on the mound for the White Sox. It's hard to find a pitcher with more extreme splits in baseball, so I am leaning towards a righty. I have a gut feel. I think Patrick Wisdom's going to go yard.
3: I like it.
1: Yes. That'll be fun.
3: I like that a lot.
1: Yeah.
3: All right. We've got Patrick Wisdom, and we have got Josh Naylor. And Naylor would be on the bobblehead night, so why not? That's always a good thing. 3 hits last night. He's feeling good
1: there.
3: We shall see what happens, and if he finds a way on base, I bet he takes another. I don't make picks, so that's not an official pick right there. That's kind of just a fact at this point. 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All right, when we come back, we are going to take a little bit of a closer look at the pitching matchup. More on the other side. We've talked quite a bit about what's going to be coming up for the Mariners. We'll also take a look around the rest of baseball. 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
3: We are getting ready for baseball here at T-Mobile Park, and it should be fun. A lot of things to watch. We've been talking about what's going to happen with the pitching. Two starters, both Bryce Miller and Luis Castillo, to go. Colt Emerson is in the game again, coming off of his first major league hit, which just so happened to be a home run to right field. So all eyes on him. He will be at shortstop tonight. So you're going to be looking at one of the youngest shortstop second base combos in the bigs, if not the youngest, with Cole Young over at second base. We'll get on that and figure that out. That just jumped into my mind. But how fun will it be to watch them as they develop down the road? A lot of stuff going on here tonight at the park. Bryce Miller in the outfield going through his long toss routine. I'm interested to see when we see Luis Castillo go out to the bullpen, when he comes into the game, how he gets ready, when he starts moving around and throwing the baseball. He has come in from the pen before. You can only have to think back to last year in the postseason in Game 5 against the Tigers. He pitched an inning and a third of a no-run ball for the Mariners when it was needed, and that was a thrill to see him come out of the pen in that situation. I'm interested to see how the Mariners treat him coming out of the pen. Does he get the flames up on the big board? Does his music play? What's that going to look like? But he is a pro, and I have no doubt we are going to see good things from him when he comes out of the pen. We just don't know when. It's going to be that kind of night, which makes it a little bit fun. Let's step away from this one for just 1 minute, and we will take a look at the Chevy Silverado scoreboard. Whether tackling the trails or this weekend's chores, Chevy Silverado and Silverado HD were built to take on the Northwest. This is what we have got in the top of the ninth inning. The Rays are up 4-1 on the Orioles in Tampa. Yandy Diaz with his eighth home run of the season in that ball game. Nationals lead the Mets 9-5 in the bottom of the sixth inning. James Wood with an inside the park grand slam in that ball game. Fun. Yankees lead the Blue Jays 5-3 at the end of six. Garrett Cole will make his season debut on Friday. Ben Rice has homered in that game. That is his 16th home run. Red Sox lead the Royals 2-1 in the top of the sixth inning. Astros up 2-0 on the Twins in the seventh. Brewers lead the Cubs 3-0 in the sixth. And also in the sixth, the Pirates holding on to a 4-3 lead over the Cardinals. As for what's coming up here, we've talked about the Mariners pitching. We know the starters very well. On the other side, Anthony Kay will go for the Chicago White Sox. He, of course, is a lefty, and lefties are hitting just 0.79 against him this year with just one extra base hit. It is a triple. But turn that round upside down. Righties are hitting 3.39 against him with a robust 9.91 OPS. So this is what the Mariners are going to go with for the lineup. Rob Refsnyder will be at the top as the DH, followed by Julio Rodriguez, Randy Arozarena in left field. And you have one of three lefties in the lineup tonight. Josh Naylor batting cleanup at first base. Patrick Wisdom will be at third base. Connor Joe in right field. Mitch Garver behind the plate. And then the two young lefties in Cole Young and Colt Emerson batting eighth and ninth. So that is what we are going to see on the field shortly, in just about 20 minutes before this all gets underway. But before we do that, it is going to be time for Out of Left Field with Gary and Goldie, and they're going to get to the bottom of how this is all going to work. They're going to talk it through. That comes up next as we continue right here on the Mariners Radio Network.
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7: 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Mariners and the White Sox, Gary.
11: Yes.
7: So it's happening tonight. This is the first time. And the Mariners will have two starting pitchers pitch in the same game. One will not start it.
11: It's the opposite of a bullpen day.
7: The Mariners have six starters.
11: Yes.
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Due to content restrictions, this stream is not available in your area right now. 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We're sorry. 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We're sorry. 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We're sorry. 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

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We're sorry, due to content restrictions, this stream is not available in your area right now. 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

is an error, please enable location services on your device and try again. 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

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We're sorry. 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We're sorry. 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We're sorry. 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We're sorry. 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We're sorry. 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We're sorry. 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We're sorry. 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

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We're sorry. 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We're sorry. 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

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We're sorry. 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We're sorry. 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We're sorry. 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We're sorry. 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We're sorry. 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We're sorry. 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We're sorry. 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We're sorry. 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We're sorry. 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We're sorry. 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We're sorry. 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We're sorry. 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We're sorry. 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We're sorry. 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
If you've

Feel this is an error? 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If you feel this is an error, please enable location again later. 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We're sorry. 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We're sorry. 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We're sorry. 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We're sorry. 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We're sorry. 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

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We're sorry. 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We're sorry. 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

location services on your device and try again. 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We're sorry. 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If you feel this is an error,

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And try again. We're sorry. 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We're sorry. 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

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We're sorry. 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We're sorry. 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We're sorry. 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We're sorry. 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We're sorry. 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

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Please try again later. Please try again later. 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We're sorry. 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We're sorry. 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We're sorry. 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We're sorry. 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We're sorry. 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We're sorry. 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We're sorry. 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We're sorry. 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We're sorry. 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We're sorry. 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We're sorry. 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
1: 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We're sorry. 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

restrictions, this stream is not available in your area right now. 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

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Due to content restrictions, this stream is not available in your area right now. 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We're sorry. 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We're sorry. 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We're sorry. 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We're sorry. 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We're sorry. 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

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We're sorry. 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

And try again. We're sorry. 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

Try again later. 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We're sorry, due to content restrictions, this stream is not available in your area right now. 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

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We're sorry. 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We're sorry. 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We're sorry. 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

advice and try again. We're sorry. 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If you feel this is an error, we're sorry. 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

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We're sorry. 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Please try again later. If you feel this is an error, please enable on your device and try again. 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

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We're sorry, due to content restrictions, this stream is not available in your area right now. 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

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We're sorry. 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

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We're sorry, due to content restrictions, this stream is not available in your area right now. 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

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We're sorry. 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We're sorry. 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We're sorry. 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Please try again later. If you feel this is an error, please try again later. 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We're sorry. 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We're sorry. Due to content restrictions, this stream is not available in your area right now. 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We're sorry. 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We're sorry. 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We're sorry. 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We're sorry. 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We're sorry. 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We're sorry. 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We're sorry. 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We're sorry. 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We're sorry. 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If you feel this is an

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We're sorry. 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We're sorry. 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We're sorry. 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We're sorry. 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We're sorry. 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

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We're sorry, due to content restrictions, this stream is not available in your area right now. Please try again later. If you feel this is an error,

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We're sorry. We're sorry. 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

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We're sorry. Due to content restrictions, this stream is not available in your area right now. 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If you feel this is an error, please enable location

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We're sorry. 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We're sorry. 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We're sorry. 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We're sorry. 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We're sorry. 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We're sorry. 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We're sorry. 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We're sorry. 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We're sorry. 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We're sorry. 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If you feel this is an error, please enable location services on your device and try again. We're sorry. Due to content restrictions, this stream is not available in your area right now. Please try again later. Again. We're sorry. Due to content restrictions, this stream is not available in your area right now. Please try again later. 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We're sorry. Due to content restrictions, this stream is not available in your area right now. Please try again later. 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We're sorry. Due to content restrictions, this stream is not available in your area right now. 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We're sorry. 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We're sorry. 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We're sorry. 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

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Due to content restrictions, this stream is not available in your area right now. 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

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Please try again later. If you feel this is an error, please try again later. 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We're sorry. 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We're sorry. 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

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We're sorry. 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We're sorry. 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We're sorry. 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We're sorry. 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We're sorry. 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We're sorry. 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We're sorry. 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We're sorry. 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We're sorry. 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We're sorry. 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We're sorry. 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We're sorry. 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We're sorry. 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We're sorry. 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We're sorry. 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We're sorry. 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

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We're sorry, due to content restrictions, this stream is not available in your area right now. 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
1: Coming into the game, he had started 252 games and had not come out of a regular season game out of the pen. He did, of course, come out of a postseason game last year, Game 5 against the Tigers. Actually got the win in that game, pitching an inning and a third. That was the only time in the big leagues that he had come out of the pen. He met with the media earlier today and talked a little bit about it earlier tonight and talked a little bit about the experience for him. And this is edited a bit. You'll hear just a little bit of the Spanish for him, and then we take out the rest for brevity. Here is Luis Castillo with the help of interpreter Freddianos.
2: Luis, what was your process today? Obviously a different situation for you. What was your process getting ready in the bullpen today, not knowing exactly when you'd be coming in?
3: Bueno, la misma preparación, la misma.
4: Yeah, you know, same preparation as always. Go out there, warm up. They talked to me. They told me I'd probably be coming in somewhere around the sixth, seventh inning. So for me, it was just getting prepared, getting ready for whenever they called me.
5: Luis, is it a slightly different feel going out on the mound trying to protect a lead than just starting it with a blank slate, 0-0?
3: Bueno, ya diferente, ya diferente, ya.
4: Yeah, you know, reliever, you know, you got to come in with a different mentality. You know, you're coming in trying to kind of put a pause or a break of some of these batters that are coming in. And that's what I came in. You know, I came in kind of with the mentality of a reliever, and, you know, that's what I did, try to do my job.
6: At least you've never really been a reliever, though. So, like, did you just kind of, you know, how do you get that mentality since you've never really done it? How difficult was this whole situation for you?
3: Bueno, yo en Liga Menor, yo era relevista.
4: When I was in the minor leagues, I used to be a reliever. Even the DR was a reliever, and I even became a closer. So I have some experience, not a lot, but, you know, it's there. But I think for me, you know, you just kind of take up the mentality of just trying to go out there and do your job. You know, it doesn't matter the situation they put you in. You know, you just go out there and try to execute the best you can.
7: Can you draw anything from that playoff relief experience? Obviously, a much different situation than
3: claro, y más en esa experiencia de los playoffs ya.
4: Yeah, you know, of course you do. I mean, especially in those settings. I mean, playoffs, kind of the position we were in, you know, it was a huge game for us. But, you know, I think when you come in as a reliever, you kind of come in with a little bit more adrenaline. You know, you're trying to come out here and just trying to help or trying to finish the job that the starter did.
6: Like, he could start and just piggyback the next time, like midweek, like,
3: Claro, tengo que prepararme como abridor porque ellos me estuvieron diciendo que tengo.
4: Yeah, of course. Prepare the same way as if I'm going to start the next game. They already told me, you know, this piggyback situation, I could be starting the next one or whatever. But I got to prepare as if I'm a starter. If I prepare as a starter, but then maybe you know things change and I have the job of a reliever. But you know, either way, just prepare the best I can.
8: You mentioned adrenaline. How much were you managing it going back out for inning nine, then say versus coming in the sixth and the seventh and eighth also?
3: Bueno, para mí es entrar en la novena. Bueno, ya uno trata de que.
4: Yeah, you know, the ninth inning, I think you just go out there and, you know, you try to attack the batters. Because there was some traffic, something that you don't want, but when you're taken out of the situation, you know, all you can do is just go back to the dugout and just trying to be the best teammate and support, you know, the pitchers coming for you. But for me, you know, I think nothing changes. I'm going to go out there every inning and just try to do my job and attack these guys.
1: And that was Luis Castillo there, just basically saying that he is

0: up for anything, and didn't seem didn't seem to really bat an eyelash coming out of the pen like that. So good for him in doing that in that situation. And he sounds like he might be expecting that perhaps they could flip it and he would start the next one. We're just going to have to wait and see what happens next. All right, need to get into what has been going on around the rest of baseball with the Chevy Equinox scoreboard. Bigger, bolder, and built for the Northwest, the all-wheel drive Equinox is where Northwest adventures begin. Full scoreboard, we'll run down it quickly. This is what we have got. The Braves doubled up the Marlins 8-4 in Miami. Guardians beat the Tigers 4-3. Travis Pisano, his second big league home run, and the Tigers at 20-29 are on some kind of slide right now. I believe they are 2-10 in their last 12. Rays over the Orioles, 4-1. Same score with the Reds beating the Phillies, 4-1. Nationals, 9. Mets, 6 in D.C. James Woods, an inside-the-park grand slam in that game in the second inning. Blue Jays fall to the Yankees, 5-4. Yankees learn that they will get Gerrit Cole back on Friday. Ben Rice, not one, but two home runs in that ballgame. Red Sox thump the Royals 7-1 in Kansas City. Astros get by the Twins 2-1 in Minneapolis. Brewers beat the Cubs 5-2. In that game, Brewers get another 6 scoreless innings from Jacob Mizorowski. That runs a scoreless streak now to 24 1/3 innings. In that time, he has allowed just 9 hits, all of them singles, walk 5, and struck out 37 batters, and the velocity, as I'm sure you have heard, has been just off the charts. Cardinals walk off the Pirates 9-6 in St. Louis. Rangers blank the Rockies 10-0. It was the Athletics over the Angels 14-6. Nick Kurtz with 5 runs batted in that one. Dodgers beat the Padres 5-4. Freddie Freeman, not one, but 2 home runs. And Ketel Marte with a walk-off homer to beat the Giants as the Diamondbacks beat the Giants 5-3. One note for you in the minors. Gabe Spire is to make a rehab appearance for Everett tomorrow. He's been out since May 3rd. Is eligible to come back at any time. He, of course, had some shoulder discomfort and has just really been coming along nicely. I would imagine they'll probably have him do 2 rehab starts. We're still not quite sure when we will see Matt Brash. He was at the park today working out, and I think we'll probably find out tomorrow if he will need another rehab outing or if he will be joining the Mariners on the road trip that will start Friday in Kansas City. So those are things to look forward to tomorrow. Coming up next, we're going to get you ready for what's going on the field tomorrow as we continue right here on the postgame show on the Mariners.
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15: Ferrer set. The 1-2. Swung on and missed. Got him. A slider. Murakami swings through. Ferrer gets it done. He punches out Murakami. He leaves the tying run at second base in the sixth. Mariners keep the 1-0 lead.
0: A big moment in what we were hoping at that point was probably going to be a 1-0 victory and an interesting game at that. Unfortunately, things went off the rails in the ninth inning and the Mariners fall 2-1 to the Chicago White Sox. Hey, you are listening to the Alaska Airlines Mariners postgame show brought to you by the official airline of your Seattle Mariners. So, the Mariners 50 games in, yes, this was the 50-game mark, are now 23-27, two games behind the A's, who lead the division right now, and you'd like to see them grab that, play some consistently good offense, which we have not seen yet really to date this year, and certainly did not see this year, or to see tonight, and really play off the pitching that you have. The pitching that you have is very good, and this largely was a well-pitched game, but they've got to generate some runs. And tonight you needed to generate some sort of traffic via the hit. Would have been better. We didn't see it, but, it's not fun to see what we saw tonight. You do feel like this team still has the potential to go once that offense gets fired up. And we are, meanwhile, left waiting for that. Have not seen that on this homestand, that is for sure. Tomorrow is another opportunity and an opportunity to take a series. And that is something that would even up the season series with the Chicago White Sox, who are off to a pretty darn good start at 25-23 on the season. On the hill tomorrow, it's going to be Emerson Hancock, and that's good news. Although, He did face the White Sox two starts ago, and he ran into trouble. He had his only rough outing of the season, giving up 5 runs in 5 innings. He did bounce back nicely, however, throwing 6 innings of 1-run ball against the Padres 6 days ago, so he looked like he should be good to go. On the other side, it'll be Sean Burke, and he was the starter for the one game that the Mariners won in the series in Chicago, and they got 6 runs off of him. So hopefully seeing that on the other side will help, and the other thing that will probably help in that situation is Sean Burke is right-handed, and the Mariners have done much better against right-handed pitching than they have done against left-handed pitching. That is going to do it for us here tonight from the ballpark. If you were in attendance tonight, great job. Another fantastic crowd on hand. We did, of course, if you were listening on the radio or watching on TV, you heard about the tarps off crew that took over the right field bleachers. A lot of fun and a lot of electricity coming from that section of the ballpark. It's great to see people having a good time at the game, and hopefully they will do the same tomorrow and be rewarded with a win. We shall see. For Rick Riz and Gary Hill on the call tonight, and our good friend Ian Douglas running things back at the shop on Eastlake, tune in tomorrow. There will be baseball getaway day for the Mariners before they get the day off on Thursday and then open a 3-game series in Kansas City. We are looking at a 1:10 first pitch, Emerson Hancock on the hill, 12 o'clock pregame show. I'm Shannon Dreher. We'll talk to you then.
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18: And for us, changed the future of the draft. Arguably changed the future of the Titans and the community. And I think this is the next great step in a remarkable football journey and a great community in Nashville. We can't wait to be there. We're happy to officially announce that Minnesota will host the draft in 2028. Again, congratulations to the community, to the Wolf family who worked so hard for this, and the entire Vikings organization.
19: Minnesota gets the draft. Nashville gets Super Bowl 64. 2030 Super Bowl this coming season, of course, in LA. 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Then the Super Bowl makes stops in Atlanta and Las Vegas and Nashville. How do you bounce back from that? That's next. SportsCenter All Night continues. It's ESPN Radio.
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1: 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College tournament action on the diamond. SEC baseball tournament seeing Vanderbilt, Tennessee, LSU all advancing with wins in their opening games. Ditto for Missouri, which gets its first win in the SEC tournament since 2017. On the big diamond, the big league diamond, White Sox a 2-1 win over the Mariners. Chicago's won 8 of its last 10.
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1: Red Sox picking up a win in Kansas City. Jaron Duran going yard for the first time this month. WEEI.
3: Pitch is ripped high and deep down the right field line. If it's fair, it's out of here. It is fair and gone. 3-run homer for Duran. The Red Sox erupt in the ninth, and it is 6-1 in Kansas City.
0: Number 4.
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4: 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And Marte swings. 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
5: Unbelievable. Marte's still working his way towards first base. He is fired up.
0: Number 3.
1: Hitting a big 3. Not just reserved for the ballpark. There were a couple in New York as the Knicks staged that massive comeback in game 1 against the Cavs.
6: Brunson gets it at the midcourt line.
7: I think you've got to start trapping him, Dave. Like, he's beating you single-handedly.
6: Going against Harden, behind the back dribble. Fires a 3 from the right side. You bet! Jalen Brunson can't be stopped right now. It's a 5-point game with 3.5 to go.
0: Number 2.
1: Back to baseball. Washington rallies to beat the Mets. Getting a rarity in the process. Our buddy Dave Jagler on the Nationals radio network.
4: Set for McClain. Here's the pitch. Swing a fly ball deep left center field. Chasing back Taylor to the warning track. He will leap. Morabito leaps and it's off his glove. They don't know where it is. This might be an inside the park home run. 3 runs have scored. What a circling the bases. The throw home is not in time. Wood with a head first slide has it inside the park. Grand slam home run. He brings them all in, including himself. They're going crazy here at Nationals Park. It's now 5-4 New York.
0: Number 1.
1: We heard the 3-run walk-off that happened in Arizona. That was in the ninth inning. In St. Louis, an extra inning blast to send folks home. Cardinals Radio Network.
8: Montgomery working from the stretch. The pitch to Herrera is hit deep to left field. Herrera has just won it with a walk-off big fly into the Pirates bullpen. And the crowd is going nuts here at Busch Stadium.
1: The fourth of their 4 homers on Tuesday. There was also the Knicks rally. They win in overtime as well. From about the 8-minute mark of the fourth quarter and through overtime, Donovan Mitchell and James Harden had 3 points, a combined 1-for-10 shooting, missing all 5 3-point attempts. ESPN analyst Kendrick Perkins.
9: Well, one, you got to give a lot of credit to Mike Brown because this new offensive system that he's put in, especially, you know, at the start of the Atlanta series where Carl Anthony Towns is running that point forward, you have so much spacing, right? Mm-hmm. And that allows Jalen Brunson to go to work and get those isolations. And it's hard to send a double team because now they have so much spacing and they have so much shooting on the floor, especially with Carl Anthony Towns. But then they hung their hats on the defensive side of the basketball, right? We give a lot of credit to the Knicks for being a good offensive team, but they've been great this postseason defensively, and I got to tip my hat to them because they've been getting stops when they need to get stops, and they've been hanging their hats on the defensive side.
10: They're down 22, and they can't make a bucket, man. When you're on the right side of it, it feels great, but Cleveland could just I can't imagine what that feeling is like. When did you think it could happen?
9: Well, the biggest thing is when you're on the road, you want to keep the crowd out of the game. And once we saw the crowd get rowdy, and all of a sudden you started to see the energy in the arena and the guys on the floor started to get life, You knew that they had an opportunity to win that basketball game. And all of a sudden, you know role players, Landry Shamet, they play better at home. And we started to see Mikal Bridges. He got stops. He got timely buckets, hitting big-time threes along with Big Body Brunson, do what he does best, and that's being one of the best closers in the game.
10: They went after Harden, didn't they?
9: Oh, I was waiting on that. Again, when the pressure is on, we watch Harden and the Cleveland Cavaliers fold like clean sheets. And I got to give a lot of blame to Harden and Kenny Atkinson. One, for having Harden on the floor. Like, he was a defensive liability for them all in that fourth quarter.
1: Brunson hitting 7 of 8 shots in the fourth quarter in overtime when defended by James Harden. Harden after the loss.
11: James, where's the team's mentality after a game like this? Obviously, you're going to lose games in the postseason, but to be up so big, so late, how is it harder to flush a game like this?
12: No, you know, we're a super confident team. You know, obviously, we understand. You know, we literally led one step away, but you know, we got a lot of positives out of this game. You know what I mean? So we just watched them, forgot what we can correct, and you know, put an entire game together.
1: Harden, 15 points on 5 of 16 shooting and 6 turnovers. Cavs 0-6 this postseason when he has more turnovers than made shots. 8-1 when he has more shots than turnovers. Cavs are now 2-7 on the road this postseason. The two wins coming at Detroit in the conference semis. Knicks take game 1 of the conference finals. They'll host game 2 Thursday. Western Conference Finals playing game 2 tonight in Oklahoma City. More reaction to the East coming up next. SportsCenter All Night continues. It's ESPN Radio.
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0: The daggers.
13: 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Bang, he got it. And the Thunder have taken the lead.
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0: 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Game one of the NBA's Eastern Conference Finals tips off.
25: Brunson drives right side, gets all the way to the basket. Reverse layup good on the left side of the rim. And the Knicks take the lead. 14-13, a timeout on the floor.
0: The Dallas Mavericks are on the search for a new head man.
27: This is the front office and the ownership group of the Dallas Mavericks saying, you know what? Anything that was attached to Luka, we are detaching from this organization.
0: How do the Thunder bounce back after a game one loss?
28: Shai Gilgeous-Alexander is not going to wait for the game to come to him. He's not going to try to get teammates involved. Things don't change in game two.
0: Plus, we look around all the action from the major leagues.
29: The pitch to Michael. Swung on, drilled to deep center on the Georgia Lottery home run jackpot inning. That ball is gone. Tie game, Michael Harris.
30: Max, we're going to get this out of the way before we go any further. 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So did you hear what the Chuckster said? Were you told what the Chuckster said?
31: I just said, that's a good-looking man right there. You got to give him his flowers. Hey, Max, I'm going to be serious on basketball.
32: It's only weird. It's only weird if they make it weird, Charles. You're good, man. Thank you, man. I appreciate the compliment.
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1: 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Conference finals underway in the NBA this week. Monday, the West came out of the gates with a classic game one for Spurs and Thunder. San Antonio getting 41 from Victor Wembanyama in that double overtime win on the road. Tuesday, in the East, the conference says, hold my beer. Game one, Cavs-Knicks at Madison Square Garden. We'll just jump right to the fourth quarter.
25: Front court, left side, Schroeder shovels to Wade. Schroeder has it back. Mitchell, right side, a three is up. Pitch good! It is 92-71 Cleveland at the eight-minute mark.
1: Cavaliers dominating on the road and in control. They went to the fourth quarter with a 14-point lead, extended it to 22 with less than 8 minutes to go. According to ESPN Analytics, at that point, the Knicks were looking at a 0.1% win probability.
33: So you're telling me there's a chance.
1: Down 22 in the fourth. Not much of a chance, but yeah, there's a chance.
25: Top of the circle, Brunson drive. Stops 12-footer up. Good for Brunson. It's 94-84 with 4:45 left. Brunson gets it at the midcourt line.
34: I think you've got to start trapping him, Dave. Like, he's beating you single-handedly.
25: Going against Harden. Behind the back dribble. Fires a three from the right side. You bet! Jalen Brunson can't be stopped right now. It's a five-point game with 3.5 to go. And an Obi straight on. Throws to the right wing. Shamet puts it up. And it falls. It hit the rim twice and dropped in to tie it up at 99 with 40 seconds left.
1: Knicks all the way back from down 22. Cavs would retake the lead, but Brunson again.
25: Brunson right side. 23 seconds left. Drives, gets past Harden. Floater off the backboard is good. And the game is tied again at 101 with 19 seconds left.
1: Monday, Spurs and Thunder went to overtime. Tied at 101. Tuesday, Cavs and Knicks go to overtime. Tied at 101.
25: Brunson with the basketball, defended by Harden. Let's see if he looks to take him to the goal again. He'll back away to the midcourt stripe, puts it on the floor, gets past him easily. Middle of the lane, floater, of course! Brunson!
4: Brunson again. 36 for Brunson, destroying James Harden. And Towns gets it across to Brunson. Left side, swing to the right wing. Shamet puts it up. It's a three. It's a 9-point Knicks lead with a minute 49 to go in overtime. The Knicks come storming back in the largest playoff comeback win since 1970. They go from trailing by 22 to winning by 11 in overtime, 115 to 104.
1: Knicks entering Tuesday. They knew the teams trailing by at least 22 in the fourth quarter of a playoff game were 1 and 594. But the Knicks outscore the Cavs 44 to 11 over the final 12 minutes and 49 seconds of the game. Fourth quarter and overtime. And they win it 115-104. Holding serve on their own court for game one. Jalen Brunson, 38 points, 15 of 29 from the floor. He spoke with our Lisa Salters.
6: Jalen, you guys were down 22 points with 7:40 to go. Just how did you guys get this one back?
8: Find a way. I don't have an answer for you.
6: 40, you guys outscored them since that point, 44 to 11. That's the last seven and a half in the fourth quarter and overtime. Just what was different? What started working for you guys?
8: We got some stops. We kept fighting, kept believing. Just kept tipping away. You know, they were playing great basketball, and just found a way. I really don't have an answer.
6: I mean, once again, you put the team on your back in that fourth quarter to get the game to overtime. You went on your own personal run. Just what was that feeling like for you when you were in that zone?
8: I'll realize after the fact. But I'm just happy we found a way to win. We kept believing in each other, taking the shots, kept running. My teammates got believing in me, my coaches. It's all credit to them.
6: I know it's the first 1-4, and this is one game, and you like to keep it right here. But what does a comeback win like this, what can it do for a team?
8: We can still learn from a win. We didn't play our best, obviously, until the end. But we can still learn from a win. We got a lot of work to do.
1: Jalen Brunson had 24 points in the second half and overtime, including 11 straight for the Knicks in the fourth quarter as they rally for the win. Cavs are now 28-2 this season when entering the fourth quarter with a double-digit lead. Both of the losses to the Knicks. Game one of the Eastern Conference Finals goes to the Knicks. We heard it right here, NBA on ESPN Radio. Dave Pasch, Doris Burke have the call. Back to Madison Square Garden. Dave.
4: Thank you, Jay. One of the greatest come-from-behind wins in the history of the NBA playoffs as the Knicks trailed by 22 in the fourth and win by 11 in overtime. How do you put this one in perspective, Doris, what we witnessed here tonight from the Knicks and in particular from Jalen Brunson?
34: You know, when you think of dynamic middle-of-the-floor players in the modern era of NBA basketball, you think LeBron James, you think Giannis Antetokounmpo, and it's all about their size and athleticism, physicality and strength. You do not necessarily think about Jalen Brunson as a dynamic middle-of-the-floor player. But tonight, this game swung on his ability to stay balanced emotionally, keep working the game, and then finally, in the fourth quarter, that young man who's all NBA and turned himself into a legit one of the best players in the game, took command on a variety of shots, driving left, driving right, getting to the mid-range, using footwork, the three-pointer. He just was so patient all night. And then when the doubles came, getting off the ball, letting the game come to him, just a special performance. And again, Dave, the Knicks' fourth quarter defense was at a different level entirely. They have been the second best defense in the playoffs, and I thought it showed in the fourth quarter. And the Cavaliers, boy, you had a 22-point edge. You said it leading up to the game. This team has been criticized for at times being soft. Well, you just wilted under extraordinary pressure here, and now I've got to find your footing in the next 48 hours.
4: I was going to ask you about that because
9: You could look at this one of two ways. If you're Cleveland, you'd say, you know what? We were exhausted. Back-to-back seven-game series. No breaks. We came in here and had a big lead, and we did not close it out, but we should feel good that we can compete with this team. Or you could say, we blew it. We had an opportunity to take game one, and we did something we've done a lot this year. We were not strong when we needed to be strong.
34: Tonight gave evidence to me that the competitive toughness of the New York Knicks is worthy of the position they now occupy. 1-0 with a chance to go up 2-0 on Thursday night. If you are the Cleveland Cavaliers, you believe that the force you played with and the toughness that you showed in winning two game sevens, including a dominant one on the road against Detroit, to get here, you've got to find that team again. And you do that by playing with extraordinary force and putting today in the rearview mirror. It doesn't matter. It's time. It's on to the next in the NBA. Cavs have got to find a way.
9: Final score, Knicks 115, the Cavs 104 in overtime. For Doris Burke, I'm Dave Pasch, right here in your home for the NBA, ESPN Radio, and the ESPN app. Now let's go back to Jay Reynolds in the studio.
1: All right, Dave, the Cavs losing in overtime. Donovan Mitchell, 29 points, made his last shot with 8 minutes and 19 seconds to go in the fourth quarter.
10: We didn't close it out. We got to clean up on film and go from there. It's one loss. I don't know if y'all can y'all hear me. It's one loss. It's a bad loss, but all we can do is go back and watch the film and fix it. It's one game. We could have lost by 40. Still would have been 1-0. So just watch the film. We played, you know, pretty solid for three quarters or so. We'll make adjustments and go from there.
1: Cavs had the lead, and a big lead, but Knicks rally and take the series opener at home. Game two Thursday. Wednesday, game two of the Western Conference Finals. Spurs opening the series with a win Monday in game one in Oklahoma City. Victor Wembanyama, 41 points, 24 rebounds in that win. Shai Gilgeous-Alexander, fresh off winning his second straight MVP, 24 points in the loss, missing 16 of his 23 shots from the floor. ESPN's Tim McMahon.
11: SGA held up that MVP trophy during the pregame ceremony. He holds himself to that standards. He put it real plain and simple. I've got to be better, especially against a team of this caliber. And it is not, it's a lot easier said than done. Victor Wembanyama deserves a ton of credit for SGA's struggles, in addition to the point of attack defenders, but especially with Wimby. Your SGA says attacking him, you have to be smart, you have to be patient, but you also have to be aggressive. You can't be timid. You can't go in there scared. That's when, as he said, the Spurs are really able to put a stranglehold on the game. So they're trying to figure out pathways to create cracks for him, how to attack him. But again, you have to be aggressive. You have to, he has to play his game and not allow Wimby to dictate.
12: This isn't the first time, right, that Oklahoma City has lost a game one, even at home, right? I'm thinking the Nuggets, right? They stole the first game of the conference semifinals, and then the Pacers in game one of the finals last year. What can they draw maybe even from those experiences to try to even up this series?
11: Yeah, they're not comfortable in this situation, but they are confident. It is familiar territory. And this team takes a ton of pride in, as Mark Dagenault said, its ability to problem solve throughout the course of a playoff series. Now, obviously, look, the Spurs and Wimby present different levels of problems. But again, they believe they get better throughout the course of a series. They believe, you know, you get stuff on film, they can figure things out. And a big part of that is Shai Gilgeous-Alexander's proven himself in this department. He mentioned game one loss to the Nuggets, game one loss to the Pacers. In both of those game twos after that, he had 34 points, 8 assists, was extremely efficient, and led OKC to win. So they've been there, they've done that. Now they've got to do it against a 62-win Spurs team with a talent unlike anything that we've seen before.
1: Game two tonight in Oklahoma City. Thunder looking to earn a split of the first two on their home court and pull even in the series. We'll have it tonight. Coverage 8 o'clock Eastern here on ESPN Radio and the ESPN app. Right now, SportsCenter all night to the Diamond in St. Louis. Pirates trailed 6-4 in the ninth. They rally and force extra innings. And in the 10th, with the game tied at 6.
13: The winning run is at third base. Montgomery working from the stretch. The pitch to Herrera is hit deep to left field. Herrera has just won it with a walk-off big fly into the Pirates bullpen. And the crowd is going nuts here at Busch Stadium. A three-run home run for Herrera, his fifth of the year. and everybody waiting to meet him at home plate. And the celebration is beginning. The hopping going on at home plate.
1: Cardinals Radio Network, 9-6 the final in 10. Herrera with his first career walk-off hit. Fifth walk-off win this season for the Cardinals. Second most behind the Cubs, who have six. Walk-off in St. Louis. They needed 10 innings to do it. In Arizona, Diamondbacks take care of it in regulation.
2: Here's the 1-0. And Marte swings. High drive. Left field. Game. Set.
3: Unbelievable. Marte's still working his way towards first base. He is fired up.
1: Arizona Sports 98-7. Marte, game-winning three-run homer with two outs in the ninth to beat the Giants 5-3. Arizona trailed 3-1 going to the ninth. Adrian Del Castillo had a two-out RBI single that cut the deficit to 3-2. Then a catcher's interference call, and the Diamondbacks wind up with the win. Arizona goes for the three-game sweep on Wednesday. You know, you got to be quick to get an inside-the-park home run. For a grand slam, you got to have three quick guys in front of you.
2: Set for McClain. Here's the pitch. Swing a fly ball, deep left center field. Chasing back Taylor to the warning track. He will leap. Morabito leaps, and it's off his glove. They don't know where it is. This might be an inside-the-park home run. Three runs have scored. One is circling the bases. The throw home is not in time. One with a hit first slide. An inside the park grand slam home run. He brings them all in, including himself. They're going crazy here at Nationals Park. It's now 5-4 New York.
1: Nationals Radio Network. Nationals continue to rally. They beat the Mets 9-6. Nationals joining the Diamondbacks as only teams with multiple wins this season in games where they trailed by at least five. Nats beat the Mets on Tuesday. Dodgers and Padres.
13: Freeman swings and hits one high in the air to deep right field. This game is tied. Freddie Freeman with his second home run of the game. And now we got a brand new game tied at four.
1: And it would ultimately be the Dodgers game. A 5-4 win over the Padres. AM 570. LA Sports Dodgers have won six of their last seven. And with the win, they move back into first place in the NL West by a half game over those Padres, who have their four-game win streak come to an end. They are now 11-6 in divisional games this season. Down to the final four, getting underway on Wednesday. That's next. 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
13: 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Hockey returns to the ice on Wednesday. Golden Knights, Avs from Denver, Western Conference Final. Avs are 8-1 in their 9 postseason games. Hurricanes are 8-0. They have swept through the first two rounds of the Stanley Cup playoffs, and they open up with Montreal on Thursday in the Eastern Conference. ESPN analyst TJ Oshie.
14: At this point in the playoffs, I'm not going to put anyone in front of Colorado. When they are on their game, I don't think anyone else looks like them. They just have a way of absolutely dominating, coming at you with their entire lineup. Carolina, I've even said from the beginning, they weren't even in my top five power rankings coming into the playoffs, and only because I played against these guys, I know how they play, and it seems like they play a playoff style game all year, and I get worried about them getting a little bit tired. Well, now they have a potential of having 10 plus days off. They've won 8 games in a row. They haven't lost yet. So now they have to win me over. Also Rob Brind'Amour, who I respect a ton, as a player and as a coach, obviously is very good at getting through his message through to his team. Everyone plays the same. You hear their best players talking about checking for chances. How many offensive players, top offensive players in the league, do you hear talking like that? Not many. And so Rod does a great job with those guys. And that right now, I think they're absolutely, in my eyes, the favorite in the East, but I just can't put them over Colorado just yet.
13: Final four in the NHL and game one coming up on Wednesday. WNBA, Tempo and Mercury.
15: It's getting physical out there. It's getting chippy. The tight game, a minute and a half left. Everyone's going to play really intense.
16: Mabry. Catch and shoot. She's good.
13: Toronto getting the bucket there. And they beat the Mercury 98-90. TSN with the call. As the Tempo becomes the fifth team in WNBA history with at least 95 points in 3 of their first 5 games in a season. First team to do so within a franchise's first 5 games. Brittany Sykes, 31 points. Mabry had 30. First teammates in WNBA history to each record 30 in a single game during the franchise's first season. First teammates to do it since Asia Wilson and Jackie Young in last year. Only instance in 2025. 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
17: The 2-0. High fly ball, right field. Sanchez back, on the track, at the wall, see ya. A home run from Ben Rice, a 2-run shot, and the Yankees lead 5-3.
18: Well, Ben Rice, we said it's not just the Aaron Judge show anymore. His 16th of the year, some kind of year he is having.
13: That was added on the YES Network. Ben Rice, 16th homer of the season alongside Aaron Judge. They become the second duo for the Yankees with 16 homers in the first 50 games of a season. Mantle and Barra did it for the Yankees in 1956. Yankees a 5-4 win over the Blue Jays on Tuesday. Toronto now 3-8 against the AL East this season. They've lost all five games in the division on the road. Yankees, meanwhile, have won 11 of their last 12 at home. Brewers and Cubs.
19: 3-1. And Turang, a high fly ball left center field. PCA's back at the track, and it is gone! Bryce Turang, a two-run blast. There's that insurance the Brewers were looking for.
13: 620 WTMJ. Brewers get the insurance, and they get the win. 5-2 over the Cubs, who've now lost four straight, tied for their longest skid of the season. Three four-game losing streaks for the Cubs in 2026. They're 2-8 in their last 10. Brewers are 10-2 in their last 12. Best record in baseball since May 6th. They move into first place in the NL Central, half game ahead of the Cubs. Athletics putting up double digits on the Angels.
20: Oh, one pitch is drilled down the right field line. That's going to get down. That's a hit. Extra bases rolling into the corner. McNeil has scored. Langelier is to third. They're going to wave him around, and he will score. It's become a huge night for Nick Kurtz. Five RBIs, three hits. That's a two-base hit down the right field line, and an 11-4 lead for the A's.
13: Talk 650 KSTE. It'd be a 14-6 win for the Athletics. Season high 14 runs for the A's as they snap a three-game losing streak and maintain their lead in the American League West. Nick Kurtz, 3-for-5, a season high 5 RBI. He has reached base safely in 42 consecutive games, longest streak in baseball this season. A's putting up double digits. So do the Rangers.
21: And that brings up Brandon Nimmo. And Nimmo swings and drives one deep to center. That turns McCarthy around. He's still going back. He leaps at the wall, and it's gone. Brandon Nimmo cranks one out of here. His fifth home run of the year, and it's now 7-0 in favor of Texas.
13: Texas goes on to a 10-0 win over the Rockies as they get the shutout, seventh shutout this season, most in Major League Baseball. 10-0 shutout, tied for their largest shutout win over the last three seasons. 105.3 The Fan with the call for the Rockies. 35th time being shut out since 2024. Most in baseball over that span. Offense for both the A's and the Rangers as they both put up double digits. It was pitching for Cincinnati.
21: Burns, home of the 0-2. Man, that's exactly what they do. Blew him away with a high heater up and out of the zone. Nuno Sosa chased him up there. 8 strikeouts now for Burns and 4 in a row. Burns has struck out 5 of the last 6 batters he's faced.
13: 700 WLW as the Reds beat the Phillies 4-1. Chase Burns, 9 strikeouts, most in a game without a walk in his career. Burns becoming the first Reds pitcher age 23 or younger with a sub-2 ERA in the first 10 games of the season.
22: The traditions. The rivalries. Drama.
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6: Dodgers beat the Padres and retake the lead in the NL West. Chiefs wide receiver Rashee Rice has to serve jail time for a probation violation. Jason Kidd is out as coach of the Dallas Mavericks. Cavaliers were this close to a Game 1 win on the road, but the Knicks had something to say about that.
7: Over the last 12 minutes, final 7 minutes of regulation and the 5 minutes of overtime, Knicks outscore the Cavs 44-11.
8: It feels worse than that, Mike.
6: Mike Breen, Richard Jefferson on ESPN. Cavs coming off consecutive 7-game series. Opening round against Toronto and then knocking off the top-seeded Pistons in the conference semis. And in game one of the Eastern Conference Finals, they blow a 22-point fourth-quarter lead in New York. Knicks had been resting since closing out their sweep with the Sixers back on May 10th. And from up 22 in the fourth, Cavs lose by 11 in overtime. Cleveland coach Kenny Atkinson.
9: Yeah, you know, if my only regret, and this, you know, this can happen when you get a little fatigue, I think it just stopped moving. I mean, we were pinging the ball all over the place, great ball movement, and then it just got a little stagnant. And I told the guys, I said, we played great basketball the majority of the game. Just the ball stuck at the end there a little bit. Got to keep trusting pass. And then, but I also say we got a ton of great looks that didn't go in. So we'll look at it. I think decisions got to be better, especially when we get fatigued. Sometimes we tend to want to, put our heads down too much. Just got to find the open guy.
6: Ultimately, it's a 115-104 Knicks win in overtime. Jalen Brunson, 38 in the win. Cavs see 29 from Donovan Mitchell. Mitchell, though, made his last shot with just under 8.5 minutes to go in the fourth quarter. How do you move on from that one?
10: I mean, it's no different than playing a solid game in Toronto and R.J. Barrett hits the shot that goes all the way to the top. It's the same. It's one loss. They're bad. We've had some tough ones, but it's one loss. It's not like that loss, you know, gives them two or three games, right? It's one. So we have an opportunity to come back here in 2 days and steal one here, and that's really all it is. If you allow yourself to go down that path, you won't be ready for game 2. So that's pretty much the mindset.
6: It's one loss, but are all losses created equally? To the crew at Inside the NBA, Shaq, Kenny Smith, Charles Barkley.
11: I don't like to get on TV and say people choked, but that was a damn choke job.
12: Oh, what you gonna say?
11: I'm gonna say it now. I'm very selective when I said it. With the cap, I don't understand.
12: What makes you choke and what makes you lose the game?
11: Okay, so they had a 20-point lead.
12: 22.
11: 22, okay. And they just stopped. They just started going milking the clock, like, you know, like a prevent offense.
13: Not only that, Chuck, I don't think they had great use of timeouts, because, you know, me and Chuck was in this
11: scream timeout, yes,
13: all timeouts. So, you know, they allowed,
11: he let the league go from 20 to like 6, and it never called the timeout. But my problem was, if you go back and looked in the beginning, the ball was moving, everybody was getting wide open shot. You go back and look at the first 6 or 8 minutes of that fourth quarter, they were just going one-on-one. They were, the shot clock was on their back.

0: every single time. And Kenny should have called timeout sooner. Listen, like I said,
1: we knew you didn't mean it.
0: I give Brunson a lot of credit. He was fantastic. Another guy chipped in, but that was a damn gag job right there.
1: You tell me from experience, do some losses take more out of you than others, and is this one of those for the Cleveland Cavaliers?
2: Well, when you're in the Western Conference Finals, I wouldn't say it takes more out of you, but you realize
1: when you're
2: that
1: up 22 in their gym.
2: Yeah, I mean, the only reason I can only talk from experience. And the experience, you know, actually the guy sitting next to me, we had two games where we were up 20 and they beat us both times, the first two games of the series. We came back and actually won the series, but it, when you say it takes it out of you, it only takes it out of you if you don't feel you got up the correct way. We felt we had played the correct way and we just couldn't sustain it. We just had to figure out a way to sustain it. But I look at Cleveland, the offense didn't initiate with Donovan Mitchell in the last 8 minutes of the game. It initiated with James Harden and or Merrill and or anyone else. And so now you don't have to double team off the start of the play. So that's why the ball didn't move. So when he was initiating the play, they were double teaming him off the pick and rolls, which makes the ball move.
3: Yeah. To answer your question, Ernie, when you're a good team and you start off on the road, the goal is to get one on the road. Okay, you're up 22. We know how we got up 22. We lost the game. Can't have your heads down. You have to come back and play well the next game. You see coaches and, you know, the players talking about how they miss shots. So they're upset that they, you know, lost the game, but, you know, they're focusing on shots. They really didn't shoot the ball well in the second half, but you don't really get down on yourself when you're a good team. You're up 22. Fans went crazy in New York. We let one get away. But the goal is to at least get one on the road so they still have another chance to do that in game two.
0: And I disagree with both of them. This was a bad loss because now – the Knicks feel like they stole one.
1: At home.
0: At home. They like, wait a minute, guys. They should have won that game. We got away with one, and now they're going to come out. Like, they hadn't played basketball in all those days. You know they're going to come out. That's all Coach Brown going to talk about the next 48 hours.
2: No, you're saying from a Knicks perspective, but if you were Cleveland.
0: Oh, Cleveland's down.
2: I'm saying I'm still deflated.
0: Cleveland's got to be deflated. They can say anything they want to. They're going to put on the smooth front. And let me tell you. That next game is huge.
3: After one game?
0: Yeah, no. But I'm saying all losses are not created the same. That was a bad loss.
4: And the Cavs are still in New York ahead of game two, which is coming up Thursday. So they'll be immersed in all of this for the next couple of days. Game two Thursday, game two of the Western Conference Finals tonight. Spurs do take game one on the road in Oklahoma City in double overtime. Every game from here on out, conference finals, NBA finals, is here on ESPN Radio, presented by Gusto. Right now, SportsCenter all night. Cavs were in position to take the series opener on the road. They don't. In the West, Spurs were in position to take the series opener on the road. They do. As for adjustments for the Thunder, ESPN analyst Danny Green.
5: I'm starting with Wemby. Like, you got to find a way to keep him away from the basket. Like, he's getting offensive rebounds, putbacks, dunks. He outscored them because he had dunks and layups. And he only shot two threes. It's easier said than done. Not everybody can do it. Some people can coach it. But I know people are against putting big men on him, but you got to put a bigger body on him at times.
6: Would you put Chet on him? That's what
5: I would put Chet on some, but again, you don't want to put somebody. You want to put somebody that wants to be on him. I don't know if Chet wants to guard him. I think Chet rather be weak side and block shots.
7: So you say Chet's scared?
5: I'm not saying that. I'm just saying he'd rather be weak side. I wouldn't mind putting the small on him. Putting Hartenstein on him some, and then Chet in doses. Like, mix it up. You can't give any superstar a steady diet of anything.
7: Yeah.
5: So I'm thinking of the guards did a great job on him on the most part, but it's the second chance rebounds, and that's because he's so close to the rim. You got to have a weak side guy rebounding and helping, you know, not Wemby get the second putback on his original shot.
8: I know I'm a mere person, panelist here, just talking about grown men that are amazing, but there's no way at this level that I would not be, like, if I'm Chet, I'm like, give me Wemby. Give me him.
7: Yeah.
8: You know, Wemby wants him. In return, give me Wemby.
7: Yeah.
8: And the help side can come. Caruso's so good with putting his hands on the ball and coming when Wemby turns. Like, let the little guys help you instead of you help the little guys. Because when the little guy is guarding Victor Wembanyama, he's like, I'm going to, respectfully, I'm going to go and camp out on the paint. And then that's forcing Wemby's best version of basketball playing inside and out.
7: Yeah.
8: So he was parked in the paint, and that's the last place you want him.
9: I think the strategy is to have Chet as the secondary defender. Again, Victor comes in to this series. He was shooting 54% in the playoffs coming into this game. He goes 9 of 19 in regulation. I understand in overtime that that's where it got bad, but we just saw they're 5 of 17 on open threes. They go 8 of 17. This is a different story. Victor is 9 of 19. They can live with 9 of 19. They can survive 9 of 19. They can survive 27.
6: I think 9 of 19 is still pretty good, though.
7: But they're not surviving the matchup problems that happen. So when you have a little guard on Wemby, now y'all have to tilt. Your defense has changed. Now you have wide open passes, available ass passes that should not be available.
9: This is number one defense in the league. They are deployed all over the place.
7: Mm-hmm.
9: Okay, Chet definitely has got to play better. There's no doubt at both ends. Chet and Victor are designed to go against each other. That is
10: for a long time.
9: Yes,
10: they've done this.
9: But it is not going to be Russell and Wilt. That's just not going to be the way it is. That's not going to be the way it is. You want to argue that it needs to happen more? I'll give you that. If you want to argue that in overtime,
7: when certain possessions.
9: If they're going to camp down on Shea like they are, they're going to devote 2.5 defenders to him. Chet's got to be better offensively.
4: Brian Windhorst, Sinead Ogumike, Danny Green, as the West seeing game two coming up on Wednesday. SportsCenter all night, ESPN Radio. Coaching change in Dallas. Jason Kidd out as coach of the Mavs after 5 seasons. The team calling it a mutual decision. Kidd has 4 years, more than $40 million remaining on his contract. He'd been extended during the Mavs' run to the finals in 24. And then again prior to last season when they shot down the Knicks' request to interview Kidd. Sources say Kidd wanted to be promoted to president of basketball ops after GM Nico Harrison was fired in November, but team ownership told him months ago, no. Now Kidd is out. ESPN analyst Kendrick Perkins.
11: Well, this was way past due. This relationship had been run this course. J. Kidd wanted out of Dallas last year once they traded Luka. He's not a coach that's with the rebuilding. He's a coach that wants to win championships. And so when you think about where they're headed, they traded Anthony Davis. Yes, he done an outstanding job for us building up and putting Cooper Flagg in the right position. But J. Kidd is a coach that wants to win now. He is not looking in the near future or looking down the line 5 or 6 years from now. And so he wanted to go his own separate ways, and rightfully so. And I'm going to say this. J. Kidd is just the first domino to fall. I wouldn't be surprised in the next 2 to 3 weeks if we see some more movement in that Mavericks organization for as a guy named Kyrie Irving.
4: Several members of the basketball operations department were also part of Tuesday's house cleaning in Dallas. SportsCenter all night, ESPN Radio. Football Chiefs receiver Rashee Rice sentenced to serve 30 days in jail after testing positive for marijuana, violation of the terms of his probation. Texas State Attorney's Office saying Rice was ordered to go to jail immediately, part of his original 30-day sentence for third-degree felony of racing and causing bodily injury. ESPN's Peter Schrager.
12: Totality of it all is just disappointing. This is a situation where the young man gets stung here for this thing. So he's got to serve 30 days in jail. He's going to have to spend those 30 days over the next 5 years at some point, but now it's expedited. But, you know, just speaking with people around the league and with sources in Kansas City leading up to the draft and even up till today, this thought that they're going to go get Deebo Samuel or go and make a play for Brandon Ayuk, like, they don't have money. They're tapped out. They don't have the flexibility to go out there and now suddenly entertain calls and start hosting free agent visits. It's almost like this is what we've got. The draft has already passed us by, and we're showing names like Cyrus out. Like, you're going to have to really rely on those young players to make plays, but disappointing. And I don't even know what they expected from Rashee Rice this year based on his availability, whatever else, but this certainly sets them back. There might be some real league disciplinary action again. So at this point, you say it's a slap on the wrist, but it actually could be more than that.
4: Meanwhile, teams going through their offseason workouts this time of year, like the Ravens, although missing on Tuesday, quarterback Lamar Jackson, new Ravens coach Jesse Minter.
13: Lamar's been one of our leaders of the offseason program, and a couple things going on yesterday and today, and do expect him to be back soon. We've had some great conversations. No, when he's going to be back, and again, I'll probably leave those between me and Lamar.
4: Lamar Jackson not there Tuesday for OTAs. ESPN's Jeremy Fowler.
14: The Ravens are not overly concerned. In fact, Jackson's attendance so far this season has been better than it was a year ago, where he missed several OTA sessions. So they believe he's going to be back soon, that this isn't really a boycott situation. However, when it comes to his contract, they do seem to be in a bit of an impasse because the Ravens wanted this done. They've been clear publicly and privately that they want to extend Jackson, who has 2 years left on his contract. That hasn't happened yet, and I have talked to some people around the league who wonder, does Lamar want to get through this year, go ball out in 2026? The market's going to go up because you have a lot of young quarterbacks next offseason who will be eligible for contract extensions like the Drake Mays, Jaden Daniels, Caleb Williams. He could up those players with a new deal and up his value. So they're going to have a couple months here between now and camp to try to hammer out a long-term deal for Jackson.
4: League meetings, meanwhile, continuing this week as well. And among the moves, Super Bowl 64, landing in Nashville. Commissioner Roger Goodell.
10: Congratulations to Nashville, not just the Titans, but to the entire community of Nashville. I think our history goes back to the Super to the draft in 2019, which was a remarkable event for us, changed the future of the draft. Arguably changed the future of the Titans and the community. And I think this is the next great step in a remarkable football journey and a great community in Nashville. We can't wait to be there. We're happy to officially announce that Minnesota will host the draft in 2028. Again, congratulations to the community, to the Wolf family who worked so hard for this, and the entire Vikings organization.
4: Minnesota gets the draft. Nashville gets Super Bowl 64, 2030. Super Bowl of this coming season, of course, in L.A. It's on ESPN. Then the Super Bowl makes stops in Atlanta and Las Vegas and Nashville. How do you bounce back from that? That's next. SportsCenter All Night continues. It's ESPN Radio.
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4: 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College tournament action on the diamond. SEC baseball tournament seeing Vanderbilt, Tennessee, LSU all advancing with wins in their opening games. Ditto for Missouri, which gets its first win in the SEC tournament since 2017. On the big diamond, the big league diamond, White Sox a 2-1 win over the Mariners. Chicago's won 8 of its last 10.
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0: Number 5.
4: Red Sox picking up a win in Kansas City. Jarren Duran going yard for the first time this month. WEEI.
2: Pitch is ripped high and deep down the right field line. If it's fair, it's out of here. It is fair and gone. 3-run homer for Duran. The Red Sox erupt in the ninth, and it is 6-1 in Kansas City.
0: Number 4.
4: To Arizona. Diamondbacks ending things with one swing. 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
2: Here's the 1-0. And Marte swings. High drive. Left field. Game. Set. Match.
3: Unbelievable. Marte still working his way towards first base. He is fired up.
0: Number 3.
4: Hitting a big 3. Not just reserved for the ballpark. There were a couple in New York as the Knicks staged that massive comeback in Game 1 against the Cavs.
2: Brunson gets it at the midcourt line.
5: I think you've got to start trapping him, Dave. Like, he's beating you single-handedly.
2: Going against Harden, behind the back dribble, fires a 3 from the right side. You bet! Jalen Brunson can't be stopped right now. It's a 5-point game with 3.5 to go.
0: Number 2.
4: Back to baseball. Washington rallies to beat the Mets, getting a rarity in the process. Our buddy Dave Jagler on the Nationals radio network.
2: Set for McClain. Here's the pitch. Swing a fly ball deep left center field. Chasing back Taylor to the warning track. He will leap. Morabito leaps and it's off his glove. They don't know where it is. This might be an inside the park home run. 3 runs have scored. What a circle in the bases. The throw home is not in time. Wood with a head first slide has it inside the park. Grand slam home run. He brings them all in, including himself. They're going crazy here at Nationals Park. It's now 5-4 New York.
0: Number 1.
4: We heard the 3-run walk-off that happened in Arizona. That was in the ninth inning. In St. Louis, an extra inning blast to send folks home. Cardinals Radio Network.
2: Montgomery working from the stretch. The pitch to Herrera is hit deep to left field. Herrera has just won it with a walk-off big fly into the Pirates bullpen. And the crowd is going nuts here at Busch Stadium.
4: The fourth of their 4 homers. On Tuesday, there was also the Knicks rally. They win in overtime as well. From about the 8-minute mark of the fourth quarter and through overtime, Donovan Mitchell and James Harden had 3 points, a combined 1-for-10 shooting, missing all 5 3-point attempts. ESPN analyst Kendrick Perkins.
6: Well, one, you got to give a lot of credit to Mike Brown because this new offensive system that he's put in, especially, you know, at the start of the Atlanta series where Carl Anthony Towns is running that point forward, you have so much spacing, right? Mm-hmm. And that allows Jalen Brunson to go to work and get those isolations. And it's hard to send a double team because now they have so much spacing and they have so much shooting on the floor, especially with Carl Anthony Towns. But then they hung their hats on the defensive side of the basketball, right? We give a lot of credit to the Knicks for being a good offensive team, but they've been great this postseason defensively. And I got to tip my hat to them because they've been getting stops when they need to get stops, and they've been hanging their hats on the defensive side.
7: They're down 22, and they can't make a bucket, man. When you're on the right side of it, it feels great, but Cleveland could just I can't imagine what that feeling is like. When did you think it could happen?
6: Well, the biggest thing is when you're on the road, you want to keep the crowd out of the game. And once we saw the crowd get rowdy, and all of a sudden you started to see the energy in the arena and the guys on the floor started to get life, you knew that they had an opportunity to win that basketball game. And all of a sudden, you know, role players, Landry Shamet, they played better at home. And we started to see Mikal Bridges. He got stops. He got timely buckets, hitting big-time threes along with Big Body Brunson, do what he does best, and that's being one of the best closers in the game.
7: They went after Harden, didn't they?
6: Oh, I was waiting on that. Again, when the pressure is on, we watch Harden and the Cleveland Cavaliers fold like clean sheets. And I got to give a lot of blame to Harden and Kenny Atkinson. One, for having Harden on the floor. Like, he was a defensive liability for them all in that fourth quarter.
4: Brunson hitting 7 of 8 shots in the fourth quarter in overtime when defended by James Harden. Harden after the loss.
8: James, where's the team's mentality after a game like this? Obviously, you're going to lose games in the postseason, but to be up so big, so late, how is it harder to flush a game like this?
9: No, you know, we're a super confident team. You know, obviously, we understand. You know, we literally let one slip away, but, you know, we got a lot of positives out of this game. You know what I mean? So we just watched them, forgot what we can correct, and, you know, put an entire game together.
4: Harden 15 points on 5 of 16 shooting and 6 turnovers. Cavs 0-6 this postseason when he has more turnovers than made shots. 8-1 when he has more shots than turnovers. Cavs are now 2-7 on the road this postseason. The two wins coming at Detroit in the conference semis. Knicks take game 1 of the conference finals. They'll host game 2 Thursday. Western Conference Finals playing game 2 tonight in Oklahoma City. More reaction to the East coming up next. SportsCenter All Night continues. It's ESPN Radio.
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0: 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Game one of the NBA's Eastern Conference Finals tips off.
26: Brunson drives right side, gets all the way to the basket. Reverse layup, good on the left side of the rim. And the Knicks take the lead. 14-13, a timeout on the floor.
0: The Dallas Mavericks are on the search for a new head man.
27: This is the front office and the ownership group of the Dallas Mavericks saying, you know what? Anything that was attached to Luka, we are detaching from this organization.
0: How do the Thunder bounce back after a game one loss?
28: Shai Gilgeous-Alexander is not going to wait for the game to come to him. He's not going to try to get teammates involved.
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0: Plus, we look around all the action from the major leagues.
30: The pitch to Michael. Swung on, drilled to deep center on the Georgia Lottery home run jackpot inning. That ball is gone. Tie game, Michael Harris.
32: Max, we're going to get this out of the way before we go any further. Then we're going to talk hoops. So did you hear what the Chuckster said? Were you told what the Chuckster said?
33: I just said, that's a good-looking man right there. You got to give him his flowers. Hey, Max, I'm going to be serious on basketball.
34: It's only weird. It's only weird if they make it weird, Charles. Well, you're good, man. Thank you, man. I appreciate the compliment. Thank you.
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4: 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Conference finals underway in the NBA this week. Monday, the West came out of the gates with a classic Game 1 for Spurs and Thunder. San Antonio getting 41 from Victor Wembanyama in that double overtime win on the road. Tuesday, in the East, the conference says, hold my beer. Game one, Cavs, Knicks at Madison Square Garden. We'll just jump right to the fourth quarter.
26: Front court, left side, Schroeder shovels to Wade. Schroeder has it back. Mitchell, right side, a three is up. It's good! It is 92-71 Cleveland at the eight-minute mark.
4: Cavaliers dominating on the road and in control. They went to the fourth quarter with a 14-point lead, extended it to 22 with less than 8 minutes to go. According to ESPN Analytics, at that point, the Knicks were looking at a 0.1% win probability.
35: So you're telling me there's a chance.
4: Down 22 in the fourth. Not much of a chance, but yeah, there's a chance.
26: Top of the circle, Brunson drive. Stops 12-footer up. Good for Brunson. It's 94-84 with 4:45 left. Brunson gets it at the midcourt line.
5: I think you've got to start trapping him, Dave. Like, he's beating you single-handedly.
26: Going against Harden, behind the back dribble. Fires a three from the right side. You bet! Jalen Brunson can't be stopped right now. It's a five-point game with 3.5 to go. And Obi straight on, throws to the right wing. Shamet puts it up. And it falls. It hit the rim twice and dropped in to tie it up at 99 with 40 seconds left.
4: Knicks all the way back from down 22. Cavs would retake the lead, but Brunson again.
26: Brunson right side. 23 seconds left. Drives, gets past Harden. Floater off the backboard is good. And the game
1: game is tied again at 101 with 19 seconds left.
4: Monday, Spurs and Thunder went to overtime, tied at 101. Tuesday, Cavs and Knicks go to overtime, tied at 101.
1: Brunson with the basketball, defended by Harden. Let's see if he looks to take him to the goal again. He'll back away to the midcourt stripe, puts it on the floor, gets past him easily. Middle of the lane, floater, of course! Brunson again, 36 for Brunson, destroying James Harden. And Towns gets it across to Brunson, left side, swing to the right wing, Shamet puts it up, hits a three! It's a 9-point Knick lead with a minute 49 to go in overtime. The Knicks come storming back in the largest playoff comeback win since 1970. They go from trailing by 22 to winning by 11 in overtime, 115-104.
4: Knicks entering Tuesday. They knew the teams trailing by at least 22 in the fourth quarter of a playoff game were 1-594. But the Knicks outscore the Cavs 44-11 over the final 12 minutes and 49 seconds of the game. Fourth quarter and overtime. And they win it 115-104. Holding serve on their own court for game one. Jalen Brunson, 38 points, 15 of 29 from the floor. He spoke with our Lisa Salters.
2: Jalen, you guys were down 22 points with 7:40 to go. Just how did you guys get this one back?
3: Find a way. I don't have an answer for you.
2: 40, you guys outscored them since that point, 44-11. That's the last seven and a half in the fourth quarter and overtime. Just what was different? What started working for you guys?
3: We got some stops. They kept fighting, kept believing. Just kept chipping away. You know, they were playing great basketball, and we just found a way. I really don't have an answer.
2: I mean, once again, you put the team on your back in that fourth quarter to get the game to overtime. You went on your own personal run. Just what was that feeling like for you when you were in that zone?
3: I'll realize after the fact. But I'm just happy we found a way to win. We kept believing in each other, taking the stops, kept running. My teammates got believing in me, my coaches. It's all credit to them.
2: I know it's the first one to four, and this is one game, and you like to keep it right here. But what does a comeback win like this, what can it do for a team?
3: We can still learn from a win. We didn't play our best, obviously, until the end, but now we can still learn from when we got a lot of work to do.
4: Jalen Brunson had 24 points in the second half and overtime, including 11 straight for the Knicks in the fourth quarter as they rally for the win. Cavs are now 28-2 this season when entering the fourth quarter with a double-digit lead. Both of the losses to the Knicks. Game one of the Eastern Conference Finals goes to the Knicks. We heard it right here, NBA on ESPN Radio. Dave Pasch, Doris Burke have the call. Back to Madison Square Garden. Dave.
1: Thank you, Jay. One of the greatest come-from-behind wins in the history of the NBA playoffs as the Knicks trailed by 22 in the fourth and win by 11 in overtime. How do you put this one in perspective, Doris, what we witnessed here tonight from the Knicks and in particular from Jalen Brunson?
6: You know, when you think of dynamic middle-of-the-floor players in the modern era of NBA basketball, you think LeBron James, you think Giannis Antetokounmpo, and it's all about their size and athleticism, physicality and strength. You do not necessarily think about Jalen Brunson as a dynamic middle-of-the-floor player. But tonight, this game swung on his ability to stay balanced emotionally, keep working the game, and then finally, in the fourth quarter, that young man who's all NBA and turned himself into a legit one of the best players in the game, took command on a variety of shots, driving left, driving right, getting to the mid-range, using footwork, the three-pointer. He just was so patient all night. And then when the doubles came, getting off the ball, letting the game come to him. Just a special performance. And again, Dave, the Knicks' fourth quarter defense was at a different level entirely. They have been the second best defense in the playoffs, and I thought it showed in the fourth quarter. And the Cavaliers, boy, you had a 22-point edge. You said it leading up to the game. This team has been criticized for at times being soft. Well, you just wilted under extraordinary pressure here, and now have got to find your footing in the next 48 hours.
1: I was going to ask you about that because
7: You could look at this one of two ways. If you're Cleveland, you'd say, you know what? We were exhausted. Back-to-back seven-game series. No breaks. We came in here and had a big lead, and we did not close it out, but we should feel good that we can compete with this team. Or you could say, we blew it. We had an opportunity to take game one, and we did something we've done a lot this year. We were not strong when we needed to be strong.
6: Tonight gave evidence to me that the competitive toughness of the New York Knicks is worthy of the position they now occupy. 1-0 with a chance to go up 2-0 on Thursday night. If you are the Cleveland Cavaliers, you believe that the force you played with and the toughness that you showed in winning two game sevens, including a dominant one on the road against Detroit, to get here, you've got to find that team again. And you do that by playing with extraordinary force and putting today in the rearview mirror. It doesn't matter. It's on to the next in the NBA. Cavs have got to find a way.
7: Final score, Knicks 115, the Cavs 104 in overtime. For Doris Burke, I'm Dave Pasch, right here in your home for the NBA, ESPN Radio, and the ESPN app. Now let's go back to Jay Reynolds in the studio.
4: All right, Dave, the Cavs losing in overtime. Donovan Mitchell, 29 points, made his last shot with 8 minutes and 19 seconds to go in the fourth quarter.
8: We didn't close it out. We got to clean up on film and go from there. It's one loss. I don't know if y'all can y'all hear me. It's one loss. It's a bad loss, but all we can do is go back and watch the film and fix it. It's one game. We could have lost by 40. Still would have been 1-0. So just watch the film. We played, you know, pretty solid for three quarters or so. We'll make adjustments and go from there.
4: Cavs had the lead, and a big lead, but Knicks rally and take the series opener at home. Game two Thursday. Wednesday, game two of the Western Conference Finals. Spurs opening the series with a win Monday in game one in Oklahoma City. Victor Wembanyama, 41 points, 24 rebounds in that win. Shai Gilgeous-Alexander, fresh off winning his second straight MVP, 24 points in the loss, missing 16 of his 23 shots from the floor. ESPN's Tim McMahon.
9: SGA held up that MVP trophy during the pregame ceremony. He holds himself to that standards. He put it real plain and simple. I've got to be better, especially against a team of this caliber. And it is not, it's a lot easier said than done. Victor Wembanyama deserves a ton of credit for SGA's struggles, in addition to the point of attack defenders, but especially with Wimby. Your SGA says attacking him, you have to be smart, you have to be patient, but you also have to be aggressive. You can't be timid. You can't go in there scared. That's when, as he said, the Spurs are really able to put a stranglehold on the game. So they're trying to figure out pathways to create cracks for him, how to attack him. But again, you have to be aggressive. You have to. He has to play his game and not allow Wimby to dictate.
10: This isn't the first time, right, that Oklahoma City has lost a game one, even at home, right? I'm thinking the Nuggets, right? They stole the first game of the conference semifinals, and then the Pacers in game one of the finals last year. What can they draw maybe even from those experiences to try to even up this series?
9: Yeah, they're not comfortable in this situation, but they are confident. It is familiar territory. And this team takes a ton of pride in, as Mark Dagenault said, its ability to problem solve throughout the course of a playoff series. Now, obviously, look, the Spurs and Wimby present different levels of problems. But again, they believe they get better throughout the course of a series. They believe, you know, you get stuff on film, they can figure things out. And a big part of that is Shai Gilgeous-Alexander's proven himself in this department. You mentioned game one loss to the Nuggets, game one loss to the Pacers. In both of those game twos after that, he had 34 points, 8 assists, was extremely efficient, and led OKC to win. So they've been there, they've done that. Now they've got to do it against a 62-win Spurs team with a talent unlike anything that we've seen before.
4: Game two tonight in Oklahoma City. Thunder looking to earn a split of the first two on their home court and pull even in the series. We'll have it tonight. Coverage 8 o'clock Eastern here on ESPN Radio and the ESPN app. Right now, SportsCenter all night to the Diamond in St. Louis. Pirates trailed 6-4 in the ninth. They rally and force extra innings. And in the 10th, with the game tied at 6.
11: The winning run is at third base. Montgomery working from the stretch. The pitch to Herrera is hit deep to left field. Herrera has just won it with a walk-off big fly into the Pirates bullpen. And the crowd is going nuts here at Busch Stadium. A three-run home run for Herrera, his fifth of the year. and everybody waiting to meet him at home plate. And the celebration is beginning. The hopping going on at home plate.
4: Cardinals Radio Network, 9-6 the final in 10. Herrera with his first career walk-off hit. Fifth walk-off win this season for the Cardinals. Second most behind the Cubs, who have six. Walk-off in St. Louis. They needed 10 innings to do it. In Arizona, Diamondbacks take care of it in regulation.
12: Here's the 1-0. And Marte swings. High drive. Left field. Game. Set.
13: Unbelievable. Marte's still working his way towards first base. He is fired up.
4: Arizona Sports 98-7. Marte, game-winning three-run homer with two outs in the ninth to beat the Giants 5-3. Arizona trail 3-1 going to the ninth. Adrian Del Castillo had a two-out RBI single that cut the deficit to 3-2. Then a catcher's interference call, and the Diamondbacks wind up with the win. Arizona goes for the three-game sweep on Wednesday. You know, you got to be quick to get an inside-the-park home run. For a grand slam, you got to have three quick guys in front of you.
12: Set for McClain. Here's the pitch. Swing a fly ball, deep left center field. Chasing back Taylor to the warning track. He will leap. Morabito leaps, and it's off his glove. They don't know where it is. This might be an inside-the-park home run. Three runs have scored. One is circling the bases. The throw home is not in time. Wood with a hit first slide has an inside-the-park grand slam home run. He brings the ball in, including himself. They're going crazy here at Nationals Park. It's now 5-4 New York.
4: 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Nationals continue to rally. They beat the Mets 9-6. Nationals joining the Diamondbacks as only teams with multiple wins this season in games where they trailed by at least five. Nats beat the Mets on Tuesday. Dodgers and Padres.
11: Freeman swings and hits one high in the air to deep right field. This game is tied. Freddie Freeman with his second home run of the game. And now we got a brand new game tied at four.
4: And it would ultimately be the Dodgers game. A 5-4 win over the Padres. AM 570. LA Sports Dodgers have won six of their last seven. And with the win, they move back into first place in the NL West by a half game over those Padres, who have their four-game win streak come to an end. They are now 11-6 in divisional games this season. Down to the final four. Getting underway on Wednesday. That's next. SportsCenter All Night at ESPN Radio.
0: The NBA playoffs on ESPN Radio. Wimby and the Spurs storm into OKC and get a Game 1 double overtime win. Now the pressure sits squarely on the Thunder in Game 2 at home. How will they respond? 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
1: 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Hockey returns to the ice on Wednesday. Golden Knights, Avs from Denver, Western Conference Final. Avs are 8-1 in their 9 postseason games. Hurricanes are 8-0. They have swept through the first 2 rounds of the Stanley Cup playoffs, and they open up with Montreal on Thursday in the Eastern Conference. ESPN analyst TJ Oshie.
2: At this point in the playoffs, I'm not going to put anyone in front of Colorado. When they are on their game, I don't think anyone else looks like them. They just have a way of absolutely dominating and coming at you with their entire lineup. Carolina, I've even said from the beginning, they weren't even in my top 5 power rankings coming into the playoffs, and only because I played against these guys, I know how they play, and it seems like they play a playoff style game all year, and I get worried about them getting a little bit tired. Well, now they have a potential of having 10 plus days off. They've won 8 games in a row. They haven't lost yet. So now they have to win me over. Also Rod Brind'Amour, who I respect a ton, as a player and as a coach, obviously is very good at getting through his message through to his team. Everyone plays the same. You hear their best players talking about checking for chances. How many offensive players, top offensive players in the league, do you hear talking like that? Not many. And so Rod does a great job with those guys. And right now, I think they're absolutely, in my eyes, the favorite in the East, but I just can't put them over Colorado just yet.
1: Final four in the NHL and game one coming up on Wednesday. WNBA, Tempo and Mercury.
3: It's getting physical out there. It's getting chippy. The tight game, a minute and a half left. Everyone's going to play really intense.
4: Mabry. Catch and shoot. She's good.
1: Toronto getting the bucket there. And they beat the Mercury 98-90. TSN with the call as the Tempo becomes the 5th team in WNBA history with at least 95 points in 3 of their first 5 games in a season. First team to do so within a franchise's first 5 games. Brittany Sykes, 31 points. Mabry had 30. First teammates in WNBA history to each record 30 in a single game during the franchise's first season. First teammates to do it since Asia Wilson and Jackie Young in last year. Only instance in 2025. 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
5: The 2-0. High fly ball, right field. Sanchez back. On the track, at the wall, see ya. A home run from Ben Rice. A 2-run shot. And the Yankees lead 5-3.
6: Well, Ben Rice, we said it's not just the Aaron Judge show anymore. His 16th of the year. Some kind of year he is having.
1: That was added on the YES Network. Ben Rice, 16th homer of the season alongside Aaron Judge. They become the second duo for the Yankees with 16 homers in the first 50 games of a season. Mantle and Barrett did it for the Yankees in 1956. Yankees a 5-4 win over the Blue Jays on Tuesday. Toronto now 3-8 against the AL East this season. They've lost all 5 games in the division on the road. Yankees, meanwhile, have won 11 of their last 12. At home. Brewers and Cubs.
7: 3-1. And Turang, a high fly ball left center field. PCA's back at the track, and it is gone. Bryce Turang, a 2-run blast. There's that insurance the Brewers were looking for.
1: 620 WTMJ. Brewers get the insurance, and they get the win. 5-2 over the Cubs, who've now lost 4 straight, tied for their longest skid of the season. 3-4 game losing streaks for the Cubs in 2026. They're 2-8 in their last 10. Brewers are 10-2 in their last 12. Best record in baseball since May 6th. They move into first place in the NL Central, half game ahead of the Cubs. Athletics putting up double digits on the Angels.
8: Oh, one pitch is drilled down the right field line. That's going to get down. That's a hit. Extra bases rolling into the corner. McNeil has scored. Langler is to third. They're going to wave him around, and he will score. It's become a huge night for Nick Kurtz. 5 RBIs, 3 hits. That's a 2-base hit down the right field line, and an 11-4 lead for the A's.
1: Talk 650 KSTE. It'd be a 14-6 win for the Athletics. Season high 14 runs for the A's as they snap a 3-game losing streak and maintain their lead in the American League West. Nick Kurtz, 3-5, a season high 5 RBI. He has reached base safely in 42 consecutive games, longest streak in baseball this season. A's putting up double digits. So do the Rangers.
9: And that brings up Brandon Nimmo. And Nimmo swings and drives one deep to center. That turns McCarthy around. He's still going back. He leaps at the wall, and it's gone. Brandon Nimmo cranks one out of here. His fifth home run of the year, and it's now 7-0 in favor of Texas.
1: Texas goes on to a 10-0 win over the Rockies as they get the shutout, seventh shutout this season, most in Major League Baseball. 10-0 shutout, tied for their largest shutout win over the last three seasons. 105.3 The Fan with the call for the Rockies. 35th time being shut out since 2024. Most in baseball over that span. Offense for both the A's and the Rangers as they both put up double digits. It was pitching for Cincinnati.
10: Burns, home of the 0-2. Man, that's exactly what they do. Blew him away with a high heater up and out of the zone. Nuno Sosa chased him up there. 8 strikeouts now for Burns and 4 in a row. Burns has struck out 5 of the last 6 batters he's faced.
1: 700 WLW as the Reds beat the Phillies 4-1. Chase Burns, 9 strikeouts, most in a game without a walk in his career. Burns becoming the first Reds pitcher age 23 or younger with a sub-2 ERA in the first 10 games of the season. Rallying from almost 24 down, that's next. It's ESPN Radio.
0: 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Jordan Alvarez and the Houston Astros roll into Chicago to face Ian Happ and the Cubs. 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
3: Dodgers beat the Padres and retake the lead in the NL West. Chiefs wide receiver Rashee Rice has to serve jail time for a probation violation. Jason Kidd is out as coach of the Dallas Mavericks. Cavaliers were this close to a game one win on the road, but the Knicks had something to say about that.
4: Over the last 12 minutes, final 7 minutes of regulation and the 5 minutes of overtime, Knicks outscore the Cavs 44-11.
5: It feels worse than that, Mike.
3: Mike Breen, Richard Jefferson on ESPN. Cavs coming off consecutive seven-game series, opening round against Toronto and then knocking off the top-seeded Pistons in the conference semis. And in game one of the Eastern Conference Finals, they blow a 22-point fourth-quarter lead in New York. Knicks had been resting since closing out their sweep with the Sixers back on May 10th. And from up 22 in the fourth, Cavs lose by 11 in overtime. Cleveland coach Kenny Atkinson.
6: Yeah, you know, if my only regret, and this, you know, this can happen when you get a little fatigue, I think it just stopped moving. I mean, we were pinging the ball all over the place, great ball movement, and then it just got a little stagnant. And I told the guys, I said, we played great basketball the majority of the game. Just the ball stuck at the end there a little bit. Got to keep trusting the pass. But I also say we got a ton of great looks that didn't go in. So we'll look at it. I think decisions got to be better, especially when we get fatigued. Sometimes we tend to want to, put our heads down too much. Just got to find the open guy.
3: Ultimately, it's a 115-104 Knicks win in overtime. Jalen Brunson, 38 in the win. Cavs see 29 from Donovan Mitchell. Mitchell, though, made his last shot with just under 8.5 minutes to go in the fourth quarter. How do you move on from that one?
7: I mean, it's no different than playing a solid game in Toronto and R.J. Barrett hits the shot that goes all the way to the top. It's the same. It's one loss. They're bad. We've had some tough ones, but it's one loss. It's not like that loss, you know, gives them two or three games, right? It's one. So we have an opportunity to come back here in 2 days and steal one here, and that's really all it is. You know, if you allow yourself to go down that path, you won't be ready for game two. So that's pretty much the mindset.
3: It's one loss, but are all losses created equally? To the crew at Inside the NBA, Shaq, Kenny Smith, Charles Barkley.
8: I don't like to get on TV and say people choked, but that was a damn choke job.
9: Oh, what you gonna say?
8: I'm gonna say it now. I'm very selective when I say that. With the cap, I don't understand.
9: What makes you choke and what makes you lose the game?
8: Okay, so they had a 20-point lead. 22, okay. And they just stopped, they just started going milking the clock, like, you know, like a prevent offense.
10: Not only that, Chuck, I don't think they had great use of timeouts, because, you know, me and Chuck was in this
8: scream timeout, yes,
10: all timeouts. So, you know, they allowed,
8: he let the league go from 20 to like six, and they never called the timeout. But my problem was, if you go back and looked in the beginning, the ball was moving, everybody was getting wide open shot. You go back and look at the first 6 or 8 minutes of that fourth quarter, they were just going one-on-one. They were, the shot clock was on their back every single time. And Kenny should have called timeout sooner. Listen, like I said.
9: We knew you didn't.
8: I give Brunson a lot of credit. He was fantastic. And the other guy chipped in. But that was a damn gag job right there.
9: You tell me from experience, do some losses take more out of you than others? And is this one of those for the Cleveland Cavaliers?
8: Well, when you're in the Western Conference Finals, I wouldn't say it takes more out of you. But you realize
9: when you're
8: that
9: up 22 in their gym.
8: Yeah, I mean, the only reason I can only talk from experience. And the experience, you know, actually, the guy sitting next to me, we had two games where we were up 20 and they beat us both times, the first two games of the series. We came back.

0: and actually won the series. But and when you say takes it out of you, it only takes it out of you if you don't feel you got up the correct way. We felt we had played the correct way, and we just couldn't sustain it. We just had to figure out a way to sustain it. But I look at Cleveland, the offense didn't initiate with Donovan Mitchell in the last 8 minutes of the game. It initiated with James Harden and or Merrill and or anyone else. And so now you don't have to double team off the start of the play. So that's why the ball didn't move. So when he was initiating the play, they were double teaming him off the pick and rolls, which makes the ball move.
1: Yeah. To answer your question, Ernie, when you're a big team and you start off on the road, the goal is to get one on the road. Okay, you're up 22. We know how we got up 22. We lost the game. Can't have your heads down. You have to come back and play well the next game. You see coaches and, you know, the players talking about how they miss shots. So they're upset that they, you know, lost the game, but, you know, they're focusing on shots. They really didn't shoot the ball well in the second half, but you don't really get down on yourself when you're a good team. You're up 22. Fans went crazy in New York. We let one get away. But the goal is to at least get one on the road so they still have another chance to do that in game two.
2: And I disagree with both of them. This was a bad loss because now – the Knicks feel like they stole one.
3: At home.
2: At home. They like, wait a minute, guys. They should have won that game. We got away with one, and now they're going to come out. Like, they hadn't played basketball in all those days. You know they're going to come out. That's all Coach Brown going to talk about the next 48 hours.
0: No, you're saying from a Knicks perspective, but if you were Cleveland.
2: Oh, Cleveland's down. I'm saying.
0: I feel deflated?
2: Cleveland's got to be deflated. Okay. They can say anything they want to. They're going to put on the smooth front. And let me tell you. That next game is huge.
1: After one game?
2: Yeah, no. But I'm saying all losses are not created the same. That was a bad loss.
3: And the Cavs are still in New York ahead of game two, which is coming up Thursday. So they'll be immersed in all of this for the next couple of days. Game two Thursday, game two of the Western Conference Finals tonight. Spurs do take game one on the road in Oklahoma City in double overtime. Every game from here on out, conference finals, NBA finals, is here on ESPN Radio, presented by Gusto. Right now, SportsCenter all night. Cavs were in position to take the series opener on the road. They don't. In the West, Spurs were in position to take the series opener on the road. They do. As for adjustments for the Thunder, ESPN analyst Danny Green.
4: I'm starting with Wemby. Like, you got to find a way to keep him away from the basket. Like, he's getting offensive rebounds, putbacks, dunks. He outscored them because he had dunks and layups. And he only shot two threes. It's easier said than done. Not everybody can do it. Some people can coach it. But I know people are against putting big men on him, but you got to put a bigger body on him at times.
5: Would you put Chet on him? That's what
4: I would put Chet on some, but again, you don't want to put somebody. You want to put somebody that wants to be on him. I don't know if Chet wants to guard him. I think Chet rather be weak side and block shots.
6: So you saying Chet's scared?
4: I'm not saying that. I'm just saying he'd rather be weak side. I wouldn't mind putting a small on him. Putting Hartenstein on him some, and then Chet in doses, like mix it up. You can't give any superstar a steady diet of anything.
6: Yeah.
4: So I'm thinking of the guards did a great job on him for the most part, but it's the second chance rebounds, and that's because he's so close to the rim. You got to have a weak side guy rebounding and helping, you know, not Wemby get the second putback on his original shot.
7: I know I'm a mere person, panelist here, just talking about grown men that are amazing, but there's no way at this level that I would not be, like, if I'm Chet, I'm like, give me Wemby. Give me him.
6: Yeah.
7: You know, I'll Wemby wants him. In return, give me Wemby.
6: Yeah.
7: And the help side can come. Caruso's so good with putting his hands on the ball and coming when Wemby turns. Like, let the little guys help you instead of you help the little guys. Because when the little guy is guarding Victor Wembanyama, he's like, I'm going to, respectfully, I'm going to go and camp out on the paint. And then that's forcing Wemby's best version of basketball playing inside and out.
6: Yeah.
7: So he was parked in the paint, and that's the last place you want him.
8: I think the strategy is to have Chet as the secondary defender. Again, Victor comes in to this series. He was shooting 54% in the playoffs coming into this game. He goes 9 of 19 in regulation. I understand in overtime that that's where it got bad, but we just saw they're 5 of 17 on open threes. They go 8 of 17. This is a different story. Victor is 9 of 19. They can live with 9 of 19. They can survive 9 of 19. They can survive 27.
4: I think 9 of 19 is still pretty good, though.
6: But they're not surviving the matchup problems that happen. So when you have a little guard on Wemby, now y'all have to tilt. Your defense has changed. Now you have wide open passes, available-ass passes that should not be available.
8: This is number one defense in the league. They are deployed all over the place.
6: Mm-hmm.
8: Chet definitely has got to play better. There's no doubt at both ends. Chet and Victor are designed to go against each other.
5: That is, for a long time, yes, they've done this.
8: But it is not going to be Russell and Wilt. That's just not going to be the way it is. That's not going to be the way it is. You want to argue that it needs to happen more? I'll give you that. If you want to argue that in overtime...
9: Certain possessions.
8: If they're going to camp down on Shea like they are, they're going to devote 2.5 defenders right to him, Chet's got to be better offensively.
3: Brian Windhorst, Sinead Ogumike, Danny Green, as the West seeing game two coming up on Wednesday. SportsCenter all night, ESPN Radio. Coaching change in Dallas. Jason Kidd out as coach of the Mavs after 5 seasons. The team calling it a mutual decision. Kidd has 4 years, more than $40 million remaining on his contract. He'd been extended during the Mavs' run to the finals in 24, and then again prior to last season when they shot down the Knicks' request to interview Kidd. Sources say Kidd wanted to be promoted to president of basketball ops after GM Nico Harrison was fired in November, but team ownership told him months ago, no. Now Kidd is out. ESPN analyst Kendrick Perkins.
10: Well, this was way past due. This relationship had been running its course. J. Kidd wanted out of Dallas last year once they traded Luka. He's not a coach that's with the rebuilding. He's a coach that wants to win championships. And so when you think about where they're headed, they traded Anthony Davis. Yes, he done an outstanding job for us building up and putting Cooper Flagg in the right position. But J. Kidd is a coach that wants to win now. He is not looking in the near future or looking down the line 5 or 6 years from now. And so he wanted to go his own separate ways, and rightfully so. And I'm going to say this. J. Kidd is just the first domino to fall. I wouldn't be surprised in the next 2 to 3 weeks if we see some more movement in the Mavericks organization for as a guy named Kyrie Irving.
3: Several members of the basketball operations department were also part of Tuesday's house cleaning in Dallas. SportsCenter all night, ESPN Radio. Football Chiefs receiver Rashee Rice sentenced to serve 30 days in jail after testing positive for marijuana, violation of the terms of his probation. Texas State Attorney's Office saying Rice was ordered to go to jail immediately, part of his original 30-day sentence for third-degree felony of racing and causing bodily injury. ESPN's Peter Schrager.
11: Totality of it all is just disappointing. This is a situation where the young man gets stung here for this thing. So he's got to serve 30 days in jail. He's going to have to spend those 30 days over the next 5 years at some point, but now it's expedited. But, you know, just speaking with people around the league and with sources in Kansas City leading up to the draft and even up till today, this thought that they're going to go get Deebo Samuel or go and make a play for Brandon Ayuk, like, they don't have money. They're tapped out. They don't have the flexibility to go out there and now suddenly entertain calls and start hosting free agent visits. It's almost like this is what we've got. The draft has already passed us by, and we're showing names like Cyrus out. Like, you're going to have to really rely on those young players to make plays. But disappointing, and I don't even know what they expected from Rashee Rice this year based on his availability, whatever else. But this certainly sets them back. There might be some real league disciplinary action again. So at this point, you say it's a slap on the wrist, but it actually could be more than that.
3: Meanwhile, teams going through their offseason workouts this time of year, like the Ravens, although missing on Tuesday, quarterback Lamar Jackson, new Ravens coach Jesse Minter.
12: Lamar's been one of our leaders of the offseason program, and a couple of things going on yesterday and today, and do expect him to be back soon. We've had some great conversations. No, when he's going to be back. And again, I'll probably leave those between me and Lamar.
3: Lamar Jackson not there Tuesday for OTAs. ESPN's Jeremy Fowler.
13: The Ravens are not overly concerned. In fact, Jackson's attendance so far this season has been better than it was a year ago, where he missed several OTA sessions. So they believe he's going to be back soon, that this isn't really a boycott situation. However, when it comes to his contract, they do seem to be in a bit of an impasse, because the Ravens wanted this done. They've been clear publicly and privately that they want to extend Jackson, who has 2 years left on his contract. That hasn't happened yet. And I have talked to some people around the league who wonder, does Lamar want to get through this year, go ball out in 2026? The market's going to go up, because you have a lot of young quarterbacks next offseason who will be eligible for contract extensions, like the Drake Mays, Jaden Daniels, Caleb Williams. He could up those players with a new deal and up his value. So they're going to have a couple months here between now and camp to try to hammer out a long-term deal for Jackson.
3: League meetings, meanwhile, continuing this week as well. And among the moves, Super Bowl 64 landing in Nashville. Commissioner Roger Goodell.
14: Congratulations to Nashville, not just the Titans, but to the entire community of Nashville. I think our history goes back to the Super to the draft in 2019, which was a remarkable event for us, changed the future of the draft, arguably changed the future of the Titans and the community. And I think this is the next great step in a remarkable football journey and a great community in Nashville. We can't wait to be there. We're happy to officially announce that Minnesota will host the draft in 2028. Again, congratulations to the community, to the Wolf family who worked so hard for this, and the entire Vikings organization.
3: Minnesota gets the draft. Nashville gets Super Bowl 64. 2030, Super Bowl this coming season, of course, in L.A. It's on ESPN. Then the Super Bowl makes stops in Atlanta and Las Vegas and Nashville. How do you bounce back from that? That's next. SportsCenter All Night continues. It's ESPN Radio.
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3: 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College tournament action on the diamond. SEC baseball tournament seeing Vanderbilt, Tennessee, LSU all advancing with wins in their opening games. Ditto for Missouri, which gets its first win in the SEC tournament since 2017. On the big diamond, the big league diamond, White Sox a 2-1 win over the Mariners. Chicago's won 8 of its last 10.
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15: Number 5.
3: Red Sox picking up a win in Kansas City. Jaron Duran going yard for the first time this month. WEEI.
1: Pitch is ripped high and deep down the right field line. If it's fair, it's out of here. It is fair and gone. 3-run homer for Duran. The Red Sox erupt in the ninth, and it is 6-1 in Kansas City.
15: Number 4.
3: To Arizona. Diamondbacks ending things with one swing. 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
1: Here's the 1-0. And Marte swings. High drive. Left field. Game. Set. Match.
2: Unbelievable. Marte's still working his way towards first base. He is fired up.
15: Number 3.
3: Hitting a big 3. Not just reserved for the ballpark. There were a couple in New York as the Knicks staged that massive comeback in game 1 against the Cavs.
1: Brunson gets it at the midcourt line.
4: I think you've got to start trapping him, Dave. Like, he's beating you single-handedly.
1: Going against Harden. Behind the back dribble. Fires a 3 from the right side. You bet! Jalen Brunson can't be stopped right now. It's a 5-point game with 3.5 to go.
15: Number 2.
3: Back to baseball. Washington rallies to beat the Mets, getting a rarity in the process. Our buddy Dave Jagler on the Nationals radio network.
1: Set for McClain. Here's the pitch. Swing a fly ball deep left center field. Chasing back Taylor to the warning track. He will leap. Morabito leaps and it's off his glove. They don't know where it is. This might be an inside the park home run. 3 runs have scored. What a circling the bases. The throw home is not in time. Wood with a hit first slide. Has it inside the park. Grand slam home run. He brings them all in, including himself. They're going crazy here at Nationals Park. It's now 5-4 New York.
15: Number 1.
3: We heard the 3-run walk-off that happened in Arizona. That was in the ninth inning. In St. Louis, an extra inning blast to send folks home. Cardinals Radio Network.
1: Montgomery working from the stretch. The pitch to Herrera is hit deep to left field. Herrera has just won it with a walk-off big fly into the Pirates bullpen. And the crowd is going nuts here at Busch Stadium.
3: The fourth of their 4 homers on Tuesday. There was also the Knicks rally. They win in overtime as well. From about the 8-minute mark of the fourth quarter and through overtime, Donovan Mitchell and James Harden had 3 points, a combined 1-for-10 shooting, missing all 5 3-point attempts. ESPN analyst Kendrick Perkins.
5: Well, one, you got to give a lot of credit to Mike Brown because this new offensive system that he's put in, especially, you know, at the start of the Atlanta series where Carl Anthony Towns is running that point forward, you have so much spacing, right? And that allows Jalen Brunson to go to work and get those isolations. And it's hard to send a double team because now they have so much spacing and they have so much shooting on the floor, especially with Carl Anthony Towns. But then they hung their hats on the defensive side of the basketball, right? We give a lot of credit to the Knicks for being a good offensive team, but they've been great this postseason defensively, and I got to tip my hat to them because they've been getting stops when they need to get stops, and they've been hanging their hats on the defensive side.
6: They're down 22, and they can't make a bucket, man. When you're on the right side of it, it feels great, but Cleveland could just I can't imagine what that feeling is like. When did you think it could happen?
5: Well, the biggest thing is when you're on the road, you want to keep the crowd out of the game. And once we saw the crowd get rowdy, and all of a sudden you started to see the energy in the arena and the guys on the floor started to get life, You knew that they had an opportunity to win that basketball game. And all of a sudden, you know, role players, Landry Shamet, they play better at home. And we started to see Mikal Bridges. He got stops. He got timely buckets, hitting big-time threes along with Big Body Brunson, do what he does best, and that's being one of the best closers in the game.
6: They went after Harden, didn't they?
5: Oh, I was waiting on that. Again, when the pressure is on, we watch Harden and the Cleveland Cavaliers fold like clean sheets. And I got to give a lot of blame to Harden and Kenny Atkinson. One, for having Harden on the floor. Like, he was a defensive liability for them all in that fourth quarter.
3: Brunson hitting 7 of 8 shots in the fourth quarter in overtime when defended by James Harden. Harden after the loss.
7: James, where's the team's mentality after a game like this? Obviously, you're going to lose games in the postseason, but to be up so big, so late, how is it harder to flush a game like this?
8: No, you know, we're a super confident team. You know, obviously, we understand. You know, we literally let one slip away, but we got a lot of positives out of this game. You know what I mean? So we just watched them, forgot what we can correct, and put an entire game together.
3: Harden, 15 points on 5 of 16 shooting and 6 turnovers. Cavs 0-6 this postseason when he has more turnovers than made shots. 8-1 when he has more shots than turnovers. Cavs are now 2-7 on the road this postseason. The two wins coming at Detroit in the conference semis. Knicks take game 1 of the conference finals. They'll host game 2 Thursday. Western Conference Finals playing game 2 tonight in Oklahoma City. More reaction to the East coming up next. SportsCenter All Night continues. It's ESPN Radio.
15: All the dunks.
0: Cunningham to the basket. 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
0: Doncic lofts it from James. 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
0: Goes to Alexander. Open 3. Bang, he got it. And the Thunder have taken the lead.
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21: Brunson drives right side, gets all the way to the basket. Reverse layup good on the left side of the rim. And the Knicks take the lead. 14-13, a timeout on the floor.
4: The Dallas Mavericks are on the search for a new head man.
25: This is the front office and the ownership group of the Dallas Mavericks saying, you know what? Anything that was attached to Luka, we are detaching from this organization.
4: How do the Thunder bounce back after a game one loss?
26: Shai Gilgeous-Alexander is not going to wait for the game to come to him. He's not going to try to get teammates involved. Things don't change in game two.
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27: The pitch to Michael. Swung on, drilled to deep center on the Georgia Lottery home run jackpot inning. That ball is gone. Tie game, Michael Harris.
28: Max, we're going to get this out of the way before we go any further. 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
3: 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Conference finals underway in the NBA this week. Monday, the West came out of the gates with a classic game one for Spurs and Thunder. San Antonio getting 41 from Victor Wembanyama in that double overtime win on the road. Tuesday, in the East, the conference says, hold my beer. Game one, Cavs-Knicks at Madison Square Garden. We'll just jump right to the fourth quarter.
21: Front court, left side, Schroeder shovels to Wade. Schroeder has it back. Mitchell right side, a three is up. Pitch good! It is 92-71 Cleveland at the eight-minute mark.
3: Cavaliers dominating on the road and in control. They went to the fourth quarter with a 14-point lead, extended it to 22 with less than 8 minutes to go. According to ESPN Analytics, at that point, the Knicks were looking at a 0.1% win probability.
31: So you're telling me there's a chance.
3: Down 22 in the fourth. Not much of a chance, but yeah, there's a chance.
21: Top of the circle, Brunson drive. Stops 12-footer up. Good for Brunson. It's 94-84 with 4:45 left. Brunson gets it at the midcourt line.
32: I think you've got to start trapping him, Dave. Like, he's beating you single-handedly.
21: Going against Harden, behind the back dribble, fires a three from the right side. You bet! Jalen Brunson can't be stopped right now. It's a five-point game with 3.5 to go. And Anobi straight on, throws to the right wing. Shamet puts it up. And it falls. It hit the rim twice and dropped in to tie it up at 99 with 40 seconds left.
3: Knicks all the way back from down 22. Cavs would retake the lead, but Brunson again.
21: Brunson right side. 23 seconds left. Drives, gets past Harden. Floater off the backboard is good. And the game is tied again with 101 with 19 seconds left.
3: Monday, Spurs and Thunder went to overtime. Tied at 101. Tuesday, Cavs and Knicks go to overtime. Tied at 101.
21: Brunson with the basketball, defended by Harden. Let's see if he looks to take him to the goal again. He'll back away to the midcourt stripe, puts it on the floor, gets past him easily. Middle of the lane, floater, of course! Brunson again, 36 for Brunson, destroying James Harden. And Towns gets it across to Brunson, left side, swing to the right wing. Shamet puts it up, it's a three! It's a 9-point Knick lead with a minute 49 to go in overtime. The Knicks come storming back in the largest playoff comeback win since 1970. They go from trailing by 22 to winning by 11 in overtime, 115-104.
3: Knicks entering Tuesday. They knew the teams trailing by at least 22 in the fourth quarter of a playoff game were 1-594. But the Knicks outscore the Cavs 44-11 over the final 12 minutes and 49 seconds of the game. Fourth quarter and overtime. And they win it 115-104. Holding serve on their own court for game one. Jalen Brunson, 38 points, 15 of 29 from the floor. He spoke with our Lisa Salters.
0: Jalen, you guys were down 22 points with 7:40 to go. Just how did you guys get this one back?
1: Found a way. I don't have an answer for you.
0: 40, you guys outscored them since that point, 44-11. That's the last seven and a half in the fourth quarter and overtime. Just what was different? What started working for you guys?
1: I mean, we got some stops. They kept fighting, kept believing. Just kept tipping away. You know, they were playing great basketball, and just found a way. I really don't have an answer.
0: I mean, once again, you put the team on your back in that fourth quarter to get the game to overtime. You went on your own personal run. Just what was that feeling like for you when you were in that zone?
1: I'll realize after the fact. But I'm just happy we found a way to win. We kept believing in each other, taking the stops, kept running. My teammates got to believe in me, my coaches. It's all credit to them.
0: I know it's the first 1-4, and this is one game, and you like to keep it right here. But what does a comeback win like this, what can it do for a team?
1: We can still learn from a win. We didn't play our best, obviously, until the end. But we can still learn from a win. We got a lot of work to do.
3: Jalen Brunson had 24 points in the second half and overtime, including 11 straight for the Knicks in the fourth quarter as they rally for the win. Cavs are now 28-2 this season when entering the fourth quarter with a double-digit lead. Both of the losses to the Knicks. Game one of the Eastern Conference Finals goes to the Knicks. We heard it right here, NBA on ESPN Radio. Dave Pasch, Doris Burke have the call. Back to Madison Square Garden. Dave.
5: Thank you, Jay. One of the greatest come-from-behind wins in the history of the NBA playoffs as the Knicks trailed by 22 in the fourth and win by 11 in overtime. How do you put this one in perspective, Doris, what we witnessed here tonight from the Knicks and in particular from Jalen Brunson?
32: You know, when you think of dynamic middle-of-the-floor players in the modern era of NBA basketball, you think LeBron James, you think Giannis Antetokounmpo, and it's all about their size and athleticism, physicality and strength. You do not necessarily think about Jalen Brunson as a dynamic middle-of-the-floor player. But tonight, this game swung on his ability to stay balanced emotionally, keep working the game, and then finally, in the fourth quarter, that young man who's all NBA and turned himself into a legit one of the best players in the game, took command on a variety of shots, driving left, driving right, getting to the mid-range, using footwork, the three-pointer. He just was so patient all night. And then when the doubles came, getting off the ball, letting the game come to him, just a special performance. And again, Dave, the Knicks' fourth quarter defense was at a different level entirely. They have been the second best defense in the playoffs, and I thought it showed in the fourth quarter. And the Cavaliers, boy, you had a 22-point edge. You said it leading up to the game. This team has been criticized for at times being soft. Well, you just wilted under extraordinary pressure here, and now have got to find your footing in the next 48 hours.
5: I was going to ask you about that because you could look at this one of two ways. If you're Cleveland, you'd say, you know what? We were exhausted. Back-to-back seven-game series. No breaks. We came in here and had a big lead, and we did not close it out, but we should feel good that we can compete with this team. Or you could say, we blew it. We had an opportunity to take game one, and we did something we've done a lot this year. We were not strong when we needed to be strong.
32: Tonight gave evidence to me that the competitive toughness of the New York Knicks is worthy of the position they now occupy. 1-0 with a chance to go up 2-0 on Thursday night. If you are the Cleveland Cavaliers, you believe that the force you played with and the toughness that you showed in winning two game sevens, including a dominant one on the road against Detroit to get here, you've got to find that team again. And you do that by playing with extraordinary force and putting today in the rearview mirror. It doesn't matter. It's on to the next in the NBA. Cavs have got to find a way.
5: Final score, Knicks 115, the Cavs 104 in overtime. For Doris Burke, I'm Dave Pasch, right here in your home for the NBA, ESPN Radio, and the ESPN app. Now let's go back to Jay Reynolds in the studio.
3: All right, Dave, the Cavs losing in overtime. Donovan Mitchell, 29 points, made his last shot with 8 minutes and 19 seconds to go in the fourth quarter.
6: We didn't close it out. We got to clean up on film and go from there. It's one loss. I don't know if y'all can y'all hear me. It's one loss. It's a bad loss, but all we can do is go back and watch the film and fix it. It's one game. We could have lost by 40. Still would have been 1-0. So just watch the film. We played, you know, pretty solid for three quarters or so. We'll make adjustments and go from there.
3: Cavs had the lead, and a big lead, but Knicks rally and take the series opener at home. Game two Thursday. Wednesday, game two of the Western Conference Finals. Spurs opening the series with a win Monday in game one in Oklahoma City. Victor Wembanyama, 41 points, 24 rebounds in that win. Shai Gilgeous-Alexander, fresh off winning his second straight MVP, 24 points in the loss, missing 16 of his 23 shots from the floor. ESPN's Tim McMahon.
7: SGA held up that MVP trophy during the pregame ceremony. He holds himself to that standards. He put it real plain and simple. I've got to be better, especially against a team of this caliber. And it is not, it's a lot easier said than done. Victor Wembanyama deserves a ton of credit for SGA's struggles, in addition to the point of attack defenders, but especially with Wimby. Your SGA says attacking him, you have to be smart, you have to be patient, but you also have to be aggressive. You can't be timid. You can't go in there scared. That's when, as he said, the Spurs are really able to put a stranglehold on the game. So they're trying to figure out pathways to create cracks for him, how to attack him. But again, you have to be aggressive. You have to, he has to play his game and not allow Wimby to dictate.
8: This isn't the first time, right, that Oklahoma City has lost a game one, even at home, right? I'm thinking the Nuggets, right? They stole the first game of the conference semifinals, and then the Pacers in game one of the finals last year. What can they draw maybe even from those experiences to try to even up this series?
7: Yeah, they're not comfortable in this situation, but they are confident. It is familiar territory. And this team takes a ton of pride in, as Mark Dagenault said, its ability to problem solve throughout the course of a playoff series. Now, obviously, look, the Spurs and Wimby present different levels of problems. But again, they believe they get better throughout the course of a series. They believe, you know, you get stuff on film, they can figure things out. And a big part of that is Shai Gilgeous-Alexander's proven himself in this department. He mentioned game one loss to the Nuggets, game one loss to the Pacers. In both of those game twos after that, he had 34 points, 8 assists, was extremely efficient, and led OKC to win. So they've been there, they've done that. Now they've got to do it against a 62-win Spurs team with a talent unlike anything that we've seen before.
3: Game two tonight in Oklahoma City. Thunder looking to earn a split of the first two on their home court and pull even in the series. We'll have it tonight. Coverage 8 o'clock Eastern here on ESPN Radio and the ESPN app. Right now, SportsCenter all night to the Diamond in St. Louis. Pirates trailed 6-4 in the ninth. They rally and force extra innings. And in the 10th, with the game tied at 6.
9: The winning run is at third base. Montgomery working from the stretch. The pitch to Herrera is hit deep to left field. Herrera has just won it with a walk-off big fly into the Pirates bullpen. And the crowd is going nuts here at Busch Stadium. A three-run home run for Herrera, his fifth of the year. And everybody waiting to meet him at home plate. And the celebration is beginning. The hopping going on at home plate.
3: Cardinals Radio Network, 9-6 the final in 10. Herrera with his first career walk-off hit. Fifth walk-off win this season for the Cardinals. Second most behind the Cubs, who have 6 walk-off in St. Louis. They needed 10 innings to do it. In Arizona, Diamondbacks take care of it in regulation.
10: Here's the 1-0. And Marte swings. High drive. Left field. Game set.
11: Unbelievable. Marte's still working his way towards first base. He is fired up.
3: Arizona Sports 98-7. Marte, game-winning 3-run homer with 2 outs in the ninth to beat the Giants 5-3. Arizona trailed 3-1 going to the ninth. Adrian Del Castillo had a 2-out RBI single that cut the deficit to 3-2. Then a catcher's interference call, and the Diamondbacks wind up with the win. Arizona goes for the three-game sweep on Wednesday. You know, you got to be quick to get an inside-the-park home run. For a grand slam, you got to have three quick guys in front of you.
10: Set for McClain. Here's the pitch. Swing a fly ball, deep left center field. Chasing back Taylor to the warning track. He will leap. Morabito leaps and it's off his glove. They don't know where it is. This might be an inside-the-park home run. Three runs have scored. One has circled the bases. The throw home is not in time. One with a head first slide has an inside-the-park grand slam home run. He brings them all in, including himself. They're going crazy here at Nationals Park. It's now 5-4 New York.
3: 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Nationals continue to rally. They beat the Mets 9-6. Nationals joining the Diamondbacks as only teams with multiple wins this season in games where they trailed by at least five. Nats beat the Mets on Tuesday. Dodgers and Padres.
9: Freeman swings and hits one high in the air to deep right field. This game is tied. Freddie Freeman with his second home run of the game. And now we got a brand new game tied at four.
3: And it would ultimately be the Dodgers game. A 5-4 win over the Padres. AM 570. LA Sports Dodgers have won six of their last seven. And with the win, they move back into first place in the NL West by a half game over those Padres, who have their four-game win streak come to an end. They are now 11-6 in divisional games this season. Down to the final four. Getting underway on Wednesday. That's next. 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
18: That'd be the record if you took away the wins versus Houston.
17: In games not against the Astros, the Mariners are 15 and 25. The other number is a 2. That's the number of games back the Mariners are in the very weak American League West. All of those things are true at once. There is a major issue with the way this team is played, but the division you're in is so weak that it's going to keep you in it forever.
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1: 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Hockey returns to the ice on Wednesday. Golden Knights, Avs from Denver, Western Conference Final. Avs are 8-1 in their 9 postseason games. Hurricanes are 8-0. They have swept through the first 2 rounds of the Stanley Cup playoffs, and they open up with Montreal on Thursday in the Eastern Conference. ESPN analyst TJ Oshie.
2: At this point in the playoffs, I'm not going to put anyone in front of Colorado. When they are on their game, I don't think anyone else looks like them. They just have a way of absolutely dominating, coming at you with their entire lineup. Carolina, I've even said from the beginning, they weren't even in my top 5 power rankings coming into the playoffs, and only because I played against these guys, I know how they play, and it seems like they play a playoff style game all year, and I get worried about them getting a little bit tired. Well, now they have a potential of having 10 plus days off. They've won 8 games in a row. They haven't lost yet. So now they have to win me over. Also Rod Brind'Amour, who I respect a ton, as a player and as a coach, obviously is very good at getting through his message through to his team. Everyone plays the same. You hear their best players talking about checking for chances. How many offensive players, top offensive players in the league, do you hear talking like that? Not many. And so Rod does a great job with those guys. And right now, I think they're absolutely, in my eyes, the favorite in the East, but I just can't put them over Colorado just yet.
1: Final four in the NHL and game one coming up on Wednesday. WNBA, Tempo and Mercury.
3: It's getting physical out there. It's getting chippy. It's a tight game, 1.5 minutes left. Everyone's going to play really intense. Mabry. Catch and shoot. She's good.
1: Toronto getting the bucket there. And they beat the Mercury 98-90. TSN with the call as the Tempo becomes the 5th team in WNBA history with at least 95 points in 3 of their first 5 games in a season. First team to do so with their franchise's first 5 games. Brittany Sykes, 31 points. Mabry had 30. First teammates in WNBA history to each record 30 in a single game during the franchise's first season. First teammates to do it since Asia Wilson and Jackie Young in last year. Only instance in 2025. 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
4: The 2-0. High fly ball, right field. Sanchez back on the track at the wall. See ya. A home run from Ben Rice. A 2-run shot. And the Yankees lead 5-3.
5: Well, Ben Rice, if he said it's not just the Aaron Judge show anymore. His 16th of the year. Some kind of year he is having.
1: So it's added on the YES Network. Ben Rice, 16th homer of the season alongside Aaron Judge. They become the second duo for the Yankees with 16 homers in the first 50 games of a season. Mantle and Barrett did it for the Yankees in 1956. Yankees a 5-4 win over the Blue Jays on Tuesday. Toronto now 3-8 against the AL East this season. They've lost all 5 games in the division on the road. Yankees, meanwhile, have won 11 of their last 12. At home. Brewers and Cubs.
6: 3-1. And Terang, a high fly ball left center field. PCA's back at the track, and it is gone. Bryce Terang, a 2-run blast. There's that insurance the Brewers were looking for.
1: 620 WTMJ. Brewers get the insurance, and they get the win. 5-2 over the Cubs, who've now lost 4 straight, tied for their longest skid of the season. 3-4 game losing streaks for the Cubs in 2026. They're 2-8 in their last 10. Brewers are 10-2 in their last 12. Best record in baseball since May 6th. They move into first place in the NL Central, half game ahead of the Cubs. Athletics putting up double digits on the Angels.
7: Oh, one pitch is drilled down the right field line. That's going to get down. That's a hit. Extra bases rolling into the corner. McNeil has scored. Langler is to third. They're going to wave him around, and he will score. It's become a huge night for Nick Kurtz. 5 RBIs, 3 hits. That's a 2-base hit down the right field line, and an 11-4 lead for the A's.
1: Talk 650 KSTE. It'd be a 14-6 win for the Athletics. Season high 14 runs for the A's as they snap a 3-game losing streak and maintain their lead in the American League West. Nick Kurtz, 3-for-5, a season high 5 RBI. He has reached base safely in 42 consecutive games, longest streak in baseball this season. A's putting up double digits. So do the Rangers.
8: And that brings up Brandon Nimmo. And Nimmo swings and drives one deep to center. That turns McCarthy around. He's still going back. He leaps at the wall, and it's gone. Brandon Nimmo cranks one out of here. His fifth home run of the year, and it's now 7-0 in favor of Texas.
1: Texas goes on to a 10-0 win over the Rockies as they get the shutout, seventh shutout this season, most in Major League Baseball, 10-0 shutout, tied for their largest shutout win over the last three seasons. 105.3 The Fan with the call for the Rockies, 35th time being shut out since 2024, most in baseball over that span. Offense for both the A's and the Rangers as they both put up double digits. It was pitching for Cincinnati.
8: Burns, home of the 0-2. Man, that's exactly what they do. Blew him away with a high heater up and out of the zone. Nuno Sosa chased him up there. 8 strikeouts now for Burns and 4 in a row. Burns has struck out 5 of the last 6 batters he's faced.
1: 700 WLW as the Reds beat the Phillies 4-1. Chase Burns, 9 strikeouts, most in a game without a walk in his career. Burns becoming the first Reds pitcher age 23 or younger with a sub-2 ERA in the first 10 games of the season. Rallying from almost 24 down, that's next. It's ESPN Radio.
0: The traditions. The rivalries. 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
1: Dodgers beat the Padres and retake the lead in the NL West. Chiefs wide receiver Rashee Rice has to serve jail time for a probation violation. Jason Kidd is out as coach of the Dallas Mavericks. Cavaliers were this close to a Game 1 win on the road, but the Knicks had something to say about that.
2: Over the last 12 minutes, final 7 minutes of regulation and the 5 minutes of overtime, Knicks outscore the Cavs 44-11.
3: It feels worse than that, Mike.
1: Mike Breen, Richard Jefferson on ESPN. Cavs coming off consecutive 7-game series, opening round against Toronto and then knocking off the top-seeded Pistons in the conference semis. And in game one of the Eastern Conference Finals, they blow a 22-point fourth-quarter lead in New York. Knicks had been resting since closing out their sweep with the Sixers back on May 10th. And from up 22 in the fourth, Cavs lose by 11 in overtime. Cleveland coach Kenny Atkinson.
4: Yeah, you know, if my only regret, and this, you know, this can happen when you get a little fatigued, I think it just stopped moving. I mean, we were pinging the ball all over the place, great ball movement, and then it just got a little stagnant. And I told the guys, I said, we played great basketball the majority of the game. Just the ball stuck at the end there a little bit. Got to keep trusting pass. And then, but I'll also say we got a ton of great looks that didn't go in. So we'll look at it. I think decisions got to be better, especially when we get fatigued. Sometimes we tend to want to, put our heads down too much. Just got to find the open guy.
1: Ultimately, it's a 115-104 Knicks win in overtime. Jalen Brunson, 38 in the win. Cavs see 29 from Donovan Mitchell. Mitchell, though, made his last shot with just under 8.5 minutes to go in the fourth quarter. How do you move on from that one?
5: I mean, it's no different than playing a solid game in Toronto and R.J. Barrett hits the shot that goes all the way to the top. It's the same as one loss. They're bad. We've had some tough ones, but it's one loss. It's not like that loss, you know, gives them two or three games, right? It's one. So we have an opportunity to come back here in 2 days and steal one here, and that's really all it is. You know, if you allow yourself to go down that path, you won't be ready for game two. So that's pretty much the mindset.
1: It's one loss, but are all losses created equally? To the crew at Inside the NBA, Shaq, Kenny Smith, Charles Barkley.
6: I don't like to get on TV and say people choked, but that was a damn choke job.
7: Oh, what you gonna say?
6: I'm gonna say it now. I'm very selective when I say that. What the cap? I don't understand.
7: What makes you choke and what makes you lose the game?
6: Okay, so they had a 20-point lead.
7: 22.
6: 22, okay. And they just stopped. They just started going milking the clock, like, you know, like a prevent offense.
8: Not only that, Chuck, I don't think they had great use of timeouts, because, you know, me and Chuck was in this
6: scream timeout, yes,
8: all timeouts. So, you know, they allowed,
6: he let the league go from 20 to like six and it never called the timeout. But my problem was, if you go back and looked in the beginning, the ball was moving, everybody was getting wide open shot. You go back and look at the first 6 or 8 minutes of that fourth quarter, they were just going one-on-one. They were, the shot clock was on their back every single time, and Kenny should have called timeout sooner. That listen, like I said,
7: we knew you didn't.
6: I give Brunson a lot of credit. He was fantastic, and the other guy shipped in, but that was a damn gag job right there.
7: You tell me from experience, do some losses take more out of you than others, and is this one of those for the Cleveland Cavaliers?
6: Well, when you're in the Western Conference Finals, I wouldn't say it takes more out of you, but you, you realize
7: when you're
6: that
7: up 22 in their gym.
6: Yeah, I mean, the only reason, I can only talk from experience. And experience, you know, actually, the guy sitting next to me, we had two games where we were up 20 and they beat us both times, the first two games of a series. We came back and actually won the series. But it, when you say it takes it out of you, it only takes it out of you if you don't feel you got up the correct way. We felt we had played the correct way, and it just, we just couldn't sustain it. We just had to figure out a way to sustain it. But I look at Cleveland, the offense didn't initiate with Donovan Mitchell in the last 8 minutes of the game. It initiated with James Harden and or Merrill and or anyone else. And so now you don't have to double team off the start of the play. So that's why the ball didn't move. So when he was initiating the play, they were double teaming him off the pick and rolls, which makes the ball move.
8: Yeah. To answer your question, Ernie, when you're a good team and you start off on the road, the goal is to get one on the road. Okay, you're up 22. We know how we got up 22. We lost the game. Can't have your heads down. You have to come back and play well the next game. You see coaches and, you know,

0: The players talking about how they miss shots. So they're upset that they, you know, lost the game, but, you know, they're focusing on shots. They really didn't shoot the ball well in the second half, but you don't really get down on yourself when you're a good team. You're up 22. Fans went crazy in New York. We let one get away, but the goal is to at least get one on the road so they still have another chance to do that in game two.
1: And I disagree with both of them. This was a bad loss because now the Knicks feel like they stole one.
2: At home.
1: At home. They like, wait a minute, guys. They should have won that game. We got away with one, and now they're going to come out. Like, they hadn't played basketball in all those days. You know they're going to come out. That's all Coach Brown going to talk about the next 40 hours.
3: No, you're saying from a Knicks perspective, but if you were Cleveland.
1: Oh, Cleveland's
3: you
1: feel, down. I'm saying I'm still deflated. Cleveland's got to be deflated. They can say anything they want to. They're going to put on the smooth front. Cause, and let me tell you, that next game is huge.
0: After one game?
1: Yeah, no. But I'm saying all losses are not created the same. That was a bad loss.
4: And the Cavs are still in New York ahead of game two, which is coming up Thursday. So they'll be immersed in all of this for the next couple of days. Game two Thursday, game two of the Western Conference Finals tonight. Spurs do take game one on the road in Oklahoma City in double overtime. Every game from here on out, conference finals, NBA finals, is here on ESPN Radio, presented by Gusto. Right now, SportsCenter all night. Cavs were in position to take the series opener on the road. They don't. In the West, Spurs were in position to take the series opener on the road. They do. As for adjustments for the Thunder, ESPN analyst Danny Green.
5: I'm starting with Wemby. Like, you got to find a way to keep him away from the basket. Like, he's getting offensive rebounds, putbacks, dunks. He outscored them because he had dunks and layups. And he only shot two threes. It's easier said than done. Not everybody can do it. Some people can coach it. But, I know people are against putting big men on him, but you got to put a bigger body on him at times.
6: Would you put Chet on him? That's what
5: I would put Chet on him some, but, again, you don't want to put somebody – you want to put somebody that wants to be on him. I don't know if Chet wants to guard him. I think Chet rather be weak side and block shots.
7: So you say Chet's scared?
5: I'm not saying that. I'm just saying he'd rather be weak side. I wouldn't mind putting a small on him. Putting Hartenstein on him some, and then Chet in doses. Like, mix it up. You can't give any superstar a steady diet of anything.
7: Yeah.
5: So I'm thinking of the guards did a great job on him for the most part, but it's the second chance rebounds, and that's because he's so close to the rim. You got to have a weak side guy rebounding and helping, you know, not when we get the second putback on his original shot.
8: I know I'm a mere person, panelist here, just talking about grown men that are amazing, but there's no way at this level that I would not be, like, if I'm Chet, I'm like, give me Wemby. Give me him.
7: Yeah.
8: You know, Wemby wants him. In return, give me Wemby. Yeah. And the help side can come. Caruso's so good with putting his hands on the ball and coming when Wemby turns. Like, let the little guys help you instead of you help the little guys. Because when the little guy is guarding Victor Wembanyama, he's like, I'm going to, respectfully, I'm going to go and camp out on the paint. And then that's forcing Wemby's best version of basketball, playing inside and out. Yeah. So he was parked in the paint, and that's the last place you want him.
9: I think the strategy is to have Chet as the secondary defender. Again, Victor comes in to this series. He was shooting 54% in the playoffs coming into this game. He goes 9 of 19 in regulation. I understand in overtime that that's where it got bad, but we just saw they're 5 of 17 on open threes. They go 8 of 17. This is a different story. Victor is 9 of 19. They can live with 9 of 19. They can survive 9 of 19. They can survive 27.
7: I think 9 of 19 is still pretty good, though. But they're not surviving the matchup problems that happen. So when you have a little guard on Wemby, now y'all have to tilt. Your defense has changed. Now you have wide open passes, available-ass passes that should not be available.
9: This is number one defense in the league. They are deployed all over the place.
7: Mm-hmm.
9: Chet definitely has got to play better. There's no doubt at both ends. Chet and Victor are designed to go against each other. That is
6: for a long time.
9: Yes,
6: they've done this.
9: But it is not going to be Russell and Wilt. That's just not going to be the way it is. That's not going to be the way it is. You want to argue that it needs to happen more? I'll give you that. If you want to argue that in overtime,
3: certain possessions.
9: If they're going to camp down on Shea like they are, they're going to devote 2.5 defenders to him. Chet's got to be better offensively.
4: Brian Windhorst, Shanae Ogumike, Danny Green. As the West seeing game two coming up on Wednesday. SportsCenter all night, ESPN Radio. Coaching change in Dallas. Jason Kidd out as coach of the Mavs after 5 seasons. The team calling it a mutual decision. Kidd has 4 years, more than $40 million remaining on his contract. He'd been extended during the Mavs' run to the finals in 24. And then again prior to last season when they shot down the Knicks' request to interview Kidd. Sources say Kidd wanted to be promoted to president of basketball ops after GM Nico Harrison was fired in November, but team ownership told him months ago, no. Now Kidd is out. ESPN analyst Kendrick Perkins.
2: Well, this was way past due. This relationship had been running its course. J. Kidd wanted out of Dallas last year once they traded Luka. He's not a coach that's with the rebuilding. He's a coach that wants to win championships. And so when you think about where they're headed, they traded Anthony Davis. Yes, he done an outstanding job for us building up and putting Cooper Flagg in the right position. But J. Kidd is a coach that wants to win now. He is not looking in the near future or looking down the line 5 or 6 years from now. And so he wanted to go his own separate ways, and rightfully so. And I'm going to say this. J. Kidd is just the first domino to fall. I wouldn't be surprised in the next 2 to 3 weeks if we see some more movement in that Mavericks organization for us a guy named Kyrie Irving.
4: Several members of the basketball operations department were also part of Tuesday's house cleaning in Dallas. SportsCenter All Night, ESPN Radio Football, Chiefs receiver Rashee Rice sentenced to serve 30 days in jail after testing positive for marijuana, violation of the terms of his probation. Texas State Attorney's Office saying Rice was ordered to go to jail immediately, part of his original 30-day sentence for third-degree felony of racing and causing bodily injury. ESPN's Peter Schrager.
6: Totality of it all is just disappointing. This is a situation where the young man gets stung here for this thing. So he's got to serve 30 days in jail. He's going to have to spend those 30 days over the next 5 years at some point, but now it's expedited. But, you know, just speaking with people around the league and with sources in Kansas City leading up to the draft and even up till today, this thought that they're going to go get Deebo Samuel or go and make a play for Brandon Ayuk, like, they don't have money. They're tapped out. They don't have the flexibility to go out there and now suddenly entertain calls and start hosting free agent visits. It's almost like this is what we've got. The draft has already passed us by, and we're showing names like Cyrus out. Like, you're going to have to really rely on those young players to make plays. But disappointing, and I don't even know what they expected from Rashee Rice this year based on his availability, whatever else. But this certainly sets them back. There might be some real league disciplinary action again. So at this point, you say it's a slap on the wrist, but it actually could be more than that.
4: Meanwhile, teams going through their offseason workouts this time of year, like the Ravens, although missing on Tuesday, quarterback Lamar Jackson, new Ravens coach Jesse Minter.
10: Lamar's been one of our leaders of the offseason program, and a couple things going on yesterday and today, and do expect him to be back soon. We've had some great conversations. Know when he's going to be back, and again, I'll probably leave those between me and Lamar.
4: Lamar Jackson not there Tuesday for OTAs. ESPN's Jeremy Fowler.
11: The Ravens are not overly concerned. In fact, Jackson's attendance so far this has been better than it was a year ago, where he missed several OTA sessions. So they believe he's going to be back soon, that this isn't really a boycott situation. However, when it comes to his contract, they do seem to be in a bit of an impasse because the Ravens wanted this done. They've been clear publicly and privately that they want to extend Jackson, who has 2 years left on his contract. That hasn't happened yet. And I have talked to some people around the league who wonder, does Lamar want to get through this year, go ball out in 2026? The market's going to go up because you have a lot of young quarterbacks next offseason who will be eligible for contract extensions, like the Drake Mays, Jaden Daniels, Caleb Williams. He could up those players with a new deal and up his value. So they're going to have a couple months here between now and camp to try to hammer out a long-term deal for Jackson.
4: League meetings, meanwhile, continuing this week as well. And among the moves, Super Bowl 64. Landing in Nashville, Commissioner Roger Goodell.
12: Congratulations to Nashville, not just the Titans, but to the entire community of Nashville. I think our history goes back to the draft in 2019, which was a remarkable event for us, changed the future of the draft, arguably changed the future of the Titans and the community. And I think this is the next great step in a remarkable football journey and a great community in Nashville. We can't wait to be there. We're happy to officially announce that Minnesota will host the draft in 2028. Again, congratulations to the community, to the Wolf family who worked so hard for this, and the entire Vikings organization.
4: Minnesota gets the draft. Nashville gets Super Bowl 64. 2030. Super Bowl of this coming season, of course, in LA. It's on ESPN. Then the Super Bowl makes stops in Atlanta and Las Vegas and Nashville. How do you bounce back from that? That's next. SportsCenter All Night continues. It's ESPN Radio.
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4: 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College tournament action on the diamond. SEC baseball tournament seeing Vanderbilt, Tennessee, LSU all advancing with wins in their opening games. Ditto for Missouri, which gets its first win in the SEC tournament since 2017. On the big diamond, the big league diamond, White Sox, a 2-1 win over the Mariners. Chicago's won 8 of its last 10.
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13: Number 5.
4: Red Sox picking up a win in Kansas City. Jaron Duran going yard for the first time this month. WEEI.
0: Pitch is ripped high and deep down the right field line. If it's fair, it's out of here. It is fair and gone. 3-run homer for Duran. The Red Sox erupt in the ninth, and it is 6-1 in Kansas City.
13: Number 4.
4: To Arizona, Diamondbacks ending things with one swing. 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
0: Here's the 1-0, and Marte swings. High drive, left field, game, set, match.
2: Unbelievable. Marte's still working his way towards first base. He is fired up.
13: Number 3.
4: Hitting a big 3, not just reserved for the ballpark. There were a couple in New York as the Knicks staged that massive comeback in game 1 against the Cavs.
0: Brunson gets it at the midcourt line.
1: I think you've got to start trapping him, Dave. Like, he's beating you single-handedly.
0: Going against Harden, behind the back dribble, fires a 3 from the right side. You bet! Jalen Brunson can't be stopped right now. It's a 5-point game with 3.5 to go.
13: Number 2.
4: Back to baseball, Washington rallies to beat the Mets, getting a rarity in the process. Our buddy Dave Jagler on the Nationals radio network.
0: Set for McClain. Here's the pitch. Swing a fly ball, deep left center field. Chasing back Taylor to the warning track. He will leap. Morabito leaps and it's off his glove. They don't know where it is. This might be an inside the park home run. 3 runs have scored. What a circle in the bases. The throw home is not in time. Wood with a head first slide has it inside the park. Grand slam home run. He brings them all in, including himself. They're going crazy here at Nationals Park. It's now 5-4 New York.
13: Number 1.
4: We heard the 3-run walk-off that happened in Arizona. That was in the ninth inning. In St. Louis, an extra inning blast to send folks home. Cardinals Radio Network.
0: Montgomery working from the stretch. The pitch to Herrera is hit deep to left field. Herrera has just won it with a walk-off big fly into the Pirates bullpen. And the crowd is going nuts here at Busch Stadium.
4: The fourth of their 4 homers on Tuesday. There was also the Knicks rally. They win in overtime as well. From about the 8-minute mark of the fourth quarter and through overtime, Donovan Mitchell and James Harden had 3 points, a combined 1-for-10 shooting, missing all 5 3-point attempts. ESPN analyst Kendrick Perkins.
2: Well, one, you got to give a lot of credit to Mike Brown, because this new offensive system that he's put in, especially, you know, at the start of the Atlanta series where Carl Anthony Towns is running that point forward, you have so much spacing, right? Mm-hmm. And that allows Jalen Brunson to go to work and get those isolations. And it's hard to send a double team because now they have so much spacing and they have so much shooting on the floor, especially with Carl Anthony Towns. But then they hung their hats on the defensive side of the basketball, right? We give a lot of credit to the Knicks for being a good offensive team, but they've been great this postseason defensively, and I got to tip my hat to them because they've been getting stops when they need to get stops, and they've been hanging their hats on the defensive side.
5: You're down 22, and they can't make a bucket, man. When you're on the right side of it, it feels great, but Cleveland could just, I can't imagine what that feeling is like. When did you think it could happen?
2: Well, the biggest thing is when you're on the road, you want to keep the crowd out of the game. And once we saw the crowd get rowdy, and all of a sudden you started to see the energy in the arena and the guys on the floor started to get life, you knew that they had an opportunity to win that basketball game. And all of a sudden, you know, role players, Landry Shamet, they play better at home. And we started to see Mikal Bridges. He got stops. He got timely buckets, hitting big-time threes along with Big Body Brunson, do what he does best, and that's being one of the best closers in the game.
5: They went after Harden, didn't they?
2: Oh, I was waiting on that. Again, when the pressure is on, we watch Harden and the Cleveland Cavaliers fold like clean sheets. And I got to give a lot of blame to Harden and Kenny Atkinson. one, for having Harden on the floor. Like, he was a defensive liability for them all in that fourth quarter.
4: Brunson hitting 7 of 8 shots in the fourth quarter in overtime when defended by James Harden. Harden after the loss.
3: James, where's the team's mentality after a game like this? Obviously, you're going to lose games in the postseason, but to be up so big, so late, how is it harder to flush a game like this?
6: No, you know, we're a super confident team. You know, obviously, we understand. You know, we literally let one slip away, but we got a lot of positives out of this game. You know what I mean? So we just watched them, figure out what we can correct, and put an entire game together.
4: Harden 15 points on 5 of 16 shooting and 6 turnovers. Cavs 0-6 this postseason when he has more turnovers than made shots. 8-1 when he has more shots than turnovers. Cavs are now 2-7 on the road this postseason. The two wins coming at Detroit in the conference semis. Knicks take game 1 of the conference finals. They'll host game 2 Thursday. Western Conference Finals playing game 2 tonight in Oklahoma City. More reaction to the East coming up next. SportsCenter All Night continues. It's ESPN Radio.
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0: Game one of the NBA's Eastern Conference Finals tips off.
1: Brunson drives right side, gets all the way to the basket. Reverse layup good on the left side of the rim. And the Knicks take the lead. 14-13, a timeout on the floor.
0: The Dallas Mavericks are on the search for a new head man.
2: This is the front office and the ownership group of the Dallas Mavericks saying, you know what? Anything that was attached to Luka, we are detaching from this organization.
0: How do the Thunder bounce back after a game one loss?
3: Shai Gilgeous-Alexander is not going to wait for the game to come to him. He's not going to try to get teammates involved. Things don't change in game two.
0: Plus, we look around all the action from the major leagues.
5: The pitch to Michael. Swung on, drilled to deep center on the Georgia Lottery home run jackpot inning. That ball is gone. Tie game, Michael Harris.
6: Max, we're going to get this out of the way before we go any further. 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So did you hear what the Chuckster said? Were you told what the Chuckster said?
10: I just said, that's a good-looking man right there. You got to give him his flowers. Hey, Max, I'm going to be serious on basketball.
11: It's only weird. It's only weird if they make it weird, Charles. You're good, man. Thank you, Max. I appreciate the compliment. Thank you.
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4: 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Conference finals underway in the NBA this week. Monday, the West came out of the gates with a classic game one for Spurs and Thunder. San Antonio getting 41 from Victor Wembanyama in that double overtime win on the road. Tuesday, in the East, the conference says, hold my beer. Game one, Cavs-Knicks at Madison Square Garden. We'll just jump right to the fourth quarter.
1: Front court, left side, Schroeder shovels to Wade. Schroeder has it back. Mitchell right side, a three is up. Pitch good! It is 92-71 Cleveland at the eight-minute mark.
4: Cavaliers dominating on the road and in control. They went to the fourth quarter with a 14-point lead, extended it to 22 with less than 8 minutes to go. According to ESPN Analytics, at that point, the Knicks were looking at a 0.1% win probability.
12: So you're telling me there's a chance.
4: Down 22 in the fourth. Not much of a chance, but yeah, there's a chance.
1: Top of the circle, Brunson drive. Stops 12-footer up. Good for Brunson. It's 94-84 with 4:45 left. Brunson gets it at the midcourt line.
13: I think you've got to start trapping him, Dave. Like, he's beating you single-handedly.
1: Going against Harden, behind the back dribble, fires a three from the right side. You bet! Jalen Brunson can't be stopped right now. It's a five-point game with 3.5 to go. And an Obi straight on, throws to the right wing. Shamet puts it up. And it falls. It hit the rim twice and dropped in to tie it up at 99 with 40 seconds left.
4: Knicks all the way back from down 22. Cavs would retake the lead, but Brunson again.
1: Brunson right side. 23 seconds left. Drives, gets past Harden. Floater off the backboard is good. And the game is tied again with 101 with 19 seconds left.
4: Monday, Spurs and Thunder went to overtime. Tied at 101. Tuesday, Cavs and Knicks go to overtime. Tied at 101.
1: Brunson with the basketball, defended by Harden. Let's see if he looks to take him to the goal again. He'll back away to the midcourt stripe, puts it on the floor, gets past him easily. Middle of the lane, floater, of course! Brunson again, 36 for Brunson, destroying James Harden. And Towns gets it across to Brunson, left side, swing to the right wing. Shamet puts it up, it's a three! It's a 9-point Knick lead with a minute 49 to go in overtime. The Knicks come storming back in the largest playoff comeback win since 1970. They go from trailing by 22 to winning by 11 in overtime, 115-104.
4: Knicks entering Tuesday. They knew the teams trailing by at least 22 in the fourth quarter of a playoff game were 1-594. But the Knicks outscore the Cavs 44-11 over the final 12 minutes and 49 seconds of the game. Fourth quarter and overtime. And they win it 115-104. Holding serve on their own court. for game one. Jalen Brunson, 38 points, 15 of 29 from the floor. He spoke with our Lisa Salters.
7: Jalen, you guys were down 22 points with 7:40 to go. Just how did you guys get this one back?
8: Found a way. I don't have an answer for you.
7: 40, you guys outscored them since that point, 44 to 11. That's the last seven and a half in the fourth quarter and overtime. Just what was different? What started working for you guys?
8: I mean, we got some stops. We kept fighting, kept believing. Just kept tipping away. You know, they were playing great basketball, and just found a way. I really don't have an answer.
7: I mean, once again, you put the team on your back in that fourth quarter to get the game to overtime. You went on your own personal run. Just what was that feeling like for you when you were in that zone?
8: I'll realize after the fact. But I'm just happy we found a way to win. We kept believing in each other, taking the stops, kept running. My teammates got believing in me, my coaches. It's all credit to them.
7: I know it's the first 1-4, and this is one game, and you like to keep it right here. But what does a comeback win like this, what can it do for a team?
8: We can still learn from a win. We didn't play our best, obviously, until the end. But we can still learn from a win. We got a lot of work to do.
4: Jalen Brunson had 24 points in the second half and overtime, including 11 straight for the Knicks in the fourth quarter as they rally for the win. Cavs are now 28-2 this season when entering the fourth quarter with a double-digit lead. Both of the losses to the Knicks. Game one of the Eastern Conference Finals goes to the Knicks. We heard it right here, NBA on ESPN Radio. Dave Pasch, Doris Burke had the call. Back to Madison Square Garden. Dave?
14: Thank you, Jay. One of the greatest come-from-behind wins in the history of the NBA playoffs as the Knicks trailed by 22 in the fourth and win by 11 in overtime. How do you put this one in perspective, Doris, what we witnessed here tonight from the Knicks and in particular from Jalen Brunson?
16: You know, when you think of dynamic middle-of-the-floor players in the modern era of NBA basketball, you think LeBron James, you think Giannis Antetokounmpo, and it's all about their size and athleticism, physicality and strength. You do not necessarily think about Jalen Brunson as a dynamic middle-of-the-floor player. But tonight, this game swung on his ability to stay balanced emotionally, keep working the game, and then finally, in the fourth quarter, that young man who's all NBA and turned himself into a legit one of the best players in the game, took command on a variety of shots, driving left, driving right, getting to the mid-range, using footwork, the three-pointer. He just was so patient all night. And then when the doubles came, getting off the ball, letting the game come to him, just a special performance. And again, Dave, the Knicks' fourth quarter defense was at a different level entirely. They have been the second best defense in the playoffs, and I thought it showed in the fourth quarter. And the Cavaliers, boy, you had a 22-point edge. You said it leading up to the game. This team has been criticized for at times being soft. Well, you just wilted under extraordinary pressure here, and now have got to find your footing in the next 48 hours.
14: I was going to ask you about that because you could look at this one of two ways. If you're Cleveland, you'd say, you know what? We were exhausted. Back-to-back seven-game series. No breaks. We came in here and had a big lead, and we did not close it out, but we should feel good that we can compete with this team. Or you could say, we blew it. We had an opportunity to take game one, and we did something we've done a lot this year. We were not strong when we needed to be strong.
16: Tonight gave evidence to me that the competitive toughness of the New York Knicks is worthy of the position they now occupy. 1-0 with a chance to go up 2-0 on Thursday night. If you are the Cleveland Cavaliers, you believe that the force you played with and the toughness that you showed in winning two game sevens, including a dominant one on the road against Detroit, to get here, you've got to find that team again. And you do that by playing with extraordinary force and putting today in the rearview mirror. It doesn't matter. It's on to the next in the NBA. Cavs have got to find a way.
14: Final score, Knicks 115, the Cavs 104 in overtime. For Doris Burke, I'm Dave Pasch right here in your home for the NBA, ESPN Radio, and the ESPN app. Now let's go back to Jay Reynolds in the studio.
4: All right, Dave, the Cavs losing in overtime. Donovan Mitchell, 29 points, made his last shot with 8 minutes and 19 seconds to go in the fourth quarter.
17: We didn't close it out. We got to clean up on film and go from there. It's one loss. I don't know if y'all can y'all hear me. It's one loss. It's a bad loss, but all we can do is go back and watch the film and fix it. It's one game. We could have lost by 40. Still would have been 1-0. So just watch the film. We played, you know, pretty solid for three quarters or so. We'll make adjustments and go from there.
4: Cavs had the lead, and a big lead, but Knicks rally and take the series opener at home. Game two Thursday. Wednesday, game two of the Western Conference Finals. Spurs opening the series with a win Monday in game one in Oklahoma City. Victor Wembanyama, 41 points, 24 rebounds in that win. Shai Gilgeous-Alexander fresh off winning his second straight MVP. 24 points in the loss, missing 16 of his 23 shots from the floor. ESPN's Tim McMahon.
18: SGA held up that MVP trophy during the pregame ceremony. He holds himself to that standards. He put it real plain and simple. I've got to be better, especially against a team of this caliber. And it is not, it's a lot easier said than done. Victor Wembanyama deserves a ton of credit for SGA's struggles, in addition to the point of attack defenders, but especially with Wimby. The SGA says, attacking him, you have to be smart, you have to be patient, but you also have to be aggressive. You can't be timid. You can't go in there scared. That's when, as he said, the Spurs are really able to put a stranglehold on the game. So they're trying to figure out pathways to create cracks for him, how to attack him. But again, you have to be aggressive. You have to, he has to play his game and not allow Wimby to dictate.
19: This isn't the first time, right, that Oklahoma City has lost a game one, even at home, right? I'm thinking the Nuggets, right? They stole the first game of the conference semifinals, and then the Pacers in game one of the finals last year. What can they draw maybe even from those experiences to try to even up this series?
18: Yeah, they're not comfortable in this situation, but they are confident. It is familiar territory. And this team takes a ton of pride in, as Mark Dagenault said, its ability to problem solve throughout the course of a playoff series. Now, obviously, look, the Spurs and Wimby present different levels of problems. But again, they believe they get better throughout the course of a series. They believe, you know, you get stuff on film, they can figure things out. And a big part of that is Shai Gilgeous-Alexander's proven himself in this department. You mentioned game one loss to the Nuggets, game one loss to the Pacers. In both of those game twos after that, he had 34 points, 8 assists, was extremely efficient, and led OKC to win. So they've been there, they've done that. Now they've got to do it against a 62-win Spurs team with a talent unlike anything that we've seen before.
4: Game two tonight in Oklahoma City. Thunder looking to earn a split of the first two on their home court and pull even in the series. We'll have it tonight. Coverage 8 o'clock Eastern here on ESPN Radio and the ESPN app. Right now, SportsCenter all night to the Diamond in St. Louis. Pirates trailed 6-4 in the ninth. They rally and force extra innings. And in the 10th, with the game tied at 6.
20: The winning run is at third base. Montgomery working from the stretch. The pitch to Herrera is hit deep to left field. Herrera has just won it with a walk-off big fly into the Pirates bullpen. And the crowd is going nuts here at Busch Stadium. A three-run home run for Herrera, his fifth of the year. And everybody waiting to meet him at home plate. And the celebration is beginning. The hopping going on at home plate.
4: Cardinals Radio Network, 9-6 the final in 10. Herrera with his first career walk-off hit. Fifth walk-off win this season for the Cardinals. Second most behind the Cubs, who have 6 walk-off in St. Louis. They needed 10 innings to do it. In Arizona, Diamondbacks take care of it in regulation.
21: Here's the 1-0. San Marte swings. High drive. Left field. Game. Set.
22: Unbelievable. Marte's still working his way towards first base. He is fired up.
4: Arizona Sports 98-7. Marte, game-winning 3-run homer with 2 outs in the ninth to beat the Giants 5-3. Arizona trail 3-1 going to the ninth. Adrian Del Castillo had a 2-out RBI single that cut the deficit to 3-2. Then a catcher's interference call, and the Diamondbacks wind up with the win. Arizona goes for the 3-game sweep on Wednesday. You know, you got to be quick to get an inside the park home run. For a grand slam, you got to have 3 quick guys in front of you.
21: Set for McClain. Here's the pitch. Swing a fly ball, deep left center field. Chasing back Taylor to the warning track. He will leap. Morabito leaps and it's off his glove. They don't know where it is. This might be an inside the park home run. 3 runs have scored. What a strong
2: throw home is not in time. Wood with a hit first slide has it inside the park. Grand slam home run. He brings them all in, including himself. They're going crazy here at Nationals Park. It's now 5-4 New York.
4: Nationals Radio Network. Nationals continue to rally. They beat the Mets 9-6. Nationals joining the Diamondbacks as only teams with multiple wins this season in games where they trailed by at least five. Nats beat the Mets on Tuesday. Dodgers and Padres.
20: Freeman swings and hits one high in the air to deep right field. This game is tied. Freddie Freeman with his second home run of the game. And now we got a brand new game tied at four.
4: And it would ultimately be the Dodgers game. A 5-4 win over the Padres. AM 570. LA Sports Dodgers have won six of their last seven. And with the win, they move back into first place in the NL West by a half game over those Padres, who have their four-game win streak come to an end. They are now 11-6 in divisional games this season. Down to the final four. Getting underway on Wednesday. That's next. 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
0: 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When beating a Spurs storm in the OKC and get a Game 1 double overtime win. Now the pressure sits squarely on the Thunder in Game 2 at home. How will they respond? 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
1: 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Hockey returns to the ice on Wednesday. Golden Knights, Avs from Denver, Western Conference Final. Avs are 8-1 in their 9 postseason games. Hurricanes are 8-0. They have swept through the first 2 rounds of the Stanley Cup playoffs, and they open up with Montreal on Thursday in the Eastern Conference. ESPN analyst TJ Oshie.
2: At this point in the playoffs, I'm not going to put anyone in front of Colorado. When they are on their game, I don't think anyone else looks like them. They just have a way of absolutely dominating and coming at you with their entire lineup. Carolina, I've even said from the beginning, they weren't even in my top 5 power rankings coming into the playoffs, and only because I played against these guys, I know how they play, and it seems like they play a playoff style game all year, and I get worried about them getting a little bit tired. Well, now they have a potential of having 10 plus days off. They've won 8 games in a row. They haven't lost yet. So now they have to win me over. Also Rod Brindamore, who I respect a ton, as a player and as a coach, obviously is very good at getting through his message through to his team. Everyone plays the same. You hear their best players talking about checking for chances. How many offensive players, top offensive players in the league, do you hear talking like that? Not many. And so Rod does a great job with those guys. And right now, I think they're absolutely, in my eyes, the favorite in the East, but I just can't put them over Colorado just yet.
1: Final four in the NHL and game one coming up on Wednesday. WNBA, Tempo and Mercury.
3: It's getting physical out there. It's getting chippy. The tight game, 1.5 minutes left. Everyone's going to play really intense.
4: Mabry. Catch and shoot. She's good.
1: Toronto getting the bucket there. And they beat the Mercury 98-90. TSN with the call as the Tempo becomes the 5th team in WNBA history with at least 95 points in 3 of their first 5 games in a season. First team to do so within a franchise's first 5 games. Brittany Sykes, 31 points. Mabry had 30. First teammates in WNBA history to each record 30 in a single game during the franchise's first season. First teammates to do it since Asia Wilson and Jackie Young in last year. Only instance in 2025. 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
5: The 2-0. High fly ball, right field. Sanchez back. On the track, at the wall, see ya. A home run from Ben Rice, a 2-run shot, and the Yankees lead 5-3.
6: Well, Ben Rice will be saying it's not just the Aaron Judge show anymore. His 16th of the year, some kind of year he is having.
1: So it's added on the YES Network. Ben Rice, 16th homer of the season alongside Aaron Judge. They become the second duo for the Yankees with 16 homers in the first 50 games of a season. Mantle and Barra did it for the Yankees in 1956. Yankees a 5-4 win over the Blue Jays on Tuesday. Toronto now 3-8 against the AL East this season. They've lost all 5 games in the division on the road. Yankees, meanwhile, have won 11 of their last 12. At home. Brewers and Cubs.
7: 3-1. And Terang, a high fly ball left center field. PCA's back at the track, and it is gone. Bryce Terang, a 2-run blast. There's that insurance the Brewers were looking for.
1: 620 WTMJ. Brewers get the insurance, and they get the win. 5-2 over the Cubs, who've now lost 4 straight, tied for their longest skid of the season. 3-4 game losing streaks for the Cubs in 2026. They're 2-8 in their last 10. Brewers are 10-2 in their last 12. Best record in baseball since May 6th. They move into first place in the NL Central, half game ahead of the Cubs. Athletics putting up double digits on the Angels.
8: Oh, one pitch is drilled down the right field line. That's going to get down. That's a hit. Extra bases rolling into the corner. McNeil has scored. Langler is to third. They're going to wave him around, and he will score. It's become a huge night for Nick Kurtz. 5 RBIs, 3 hits. That's a 2-base hit down the right field line, and an 11-4 lead for the A's.
1: Talk 650 KSTE. It'd be a 14-6 win for the Athletics. Season high 14 runs for the A's as they snap a 3-game losing streak and maintain their lead in the American League West. Nick Kurtz, 3-for-5, a season high 5 RBI. He has reached base safely in 42 consecutive games, longest streak in baseball this season. A's putting up double digits. So do the Rangers.
9: And that brings up Brandon Nimmo. And Nimmo swings and drives one deep to center. That turns McCarthy around. He's still going back. He leaps at the wall, and it's gone. Brandon Nimmo cranks one out of here. His fifth home run of the year, and it's now 7-0 in favor of Texas.
1: Texas goes on to a 10-0 win over the Rockies as they get the shutout, seventh shutout this season, most in Major League Baseball. 10-0 shutout, tied for their largest shutout win over the last three seasons. 105.3 The Fan with the call for the Rockies. 35th time being shut out since 2024. Most in baseball over that span. Offense for both the A's and the Rangers as they both put up double digits. It was pitching for Cincinnati.
9: Burns, home of the 0-2. Man, that's exactly what they do. Blew him away with a high heater up and out of the zone. Nuno Sosa chased him up there. 8 strikeouts now for Burns and 4 in a row. Burns has struck out 5 of the last 6 batters he's faced.
1: 700 WLW as the Reds beat the Phillies 4-1. Chase Burns, 9 strikeouts, most in a game without a walk in his career. Burns becoming the first Reds pitcher age 23 or younger with a sub-2 ERA in the first 10 games of the season. Rallying from almost 24 down, that's next. It's ESPN Radio.
0: 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Yordan Alvarez and the Houston Astros roll into Chicago to face Ian Happ and the Cubs. 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

0: Worse than that, Mike.
1: Mike Breen, Richard Jefferson on ESPN. Cavs coming off consecutive seven-game series, opening round against Toronto and then knocking off the top-seeded Pistons in the conference semis. And in game one of the Eastern Conference Finals, they blow a 22-point fourth-quarter lead in New York. Knicks had been resting since closing out their sweep with the Sixers back on May 10th. And from up 22 in the fourth, Cavs lose by 11 in overtime. Cleveland coach Kenny Atkinson.
2: Yeah, you know, if my only regret, and this, you know, this can happen when you get a little fatigue, I think it just stopped moving. I mean, we were pinging the ball all over the place, great ball movement, and then it just got a little stagnant. And I told the guys, I said, we played great basketball the majority of the game. Just the ball stuck at the end there a little bit. Got to keep trusting the pass. And then, but I also say we got a ton of great looks that didn't go in. So we'll look at it. I think decisions got to be better, especially when we get fatigued. Sometimes we tend to want to, put our heads down too much. Just got to find the open guy.
1: Ultimately, it's a 115-104 Knicks win in overtime. Jalen Brunson, 38 in the win. Cavs see 29 from Donovan Mitchell. Mitchell, though, made his last shot with just under 8.5 minutes to go in the fourth quarter. How do you move on from that one?
3: I mean, it's no different than playing a solid game in Toronto and R.J. Barrett hits the shot that goes all the way to the top. It's the same as one loss. They're bad. We've had some tough ones, but it's one loss. It's not like that loss, you know, gives them two or three games, right? It's one. So we have an opportunity to come back here in 2 days and steal one here, and that's really all it is. You know, if you allow yourself to go down that path, you won't be ready for game two. So that's pretty much the mindset.
1: It's one loss, but are all losses created equally? To the crew at Inside the NBA, Shaq, Kenny Smith, Charles Barkley.
4: I don't like to get on TV and say people choked, but that was a damn choke job.
5: Oh, what you gonna say?
4: I'm gonna say it now. I'm very selective when I said it. With the cap, I don't understand.
5: What makes you choke and what makes you lose the game?
4: Okay, so they had a 20-point lead.
6: 22.
4: 22, okay. And they just stopped. They just started going milking the clock, like, you know, like a prevent offense.
7: Not only that, Chuck, I don't think they had great use of timeouts, because, you know, me and Chuck was in this
4: scream timeout, yes,
7: all timeouts. So, you know, they allowed,
4: he let the league go from 20 to like six, and it never called the timeout. But my problem was, if you go back and looked in the beginning, the ball was moving, everybody was getting wide open shot. You go back and look at the first 6 or 8 minutes of that fourth quarter, they were just going one-on-one. They were, the shot clock was on their back every single time. And Kenny should have called timeout sooner. That listen, like I said.
6: We knew you didn't.
4: I give Brunson a lot of credit. He was fantastic. The other guy shipped in. But that was a damn gag job right there.
8: You tell me from experience, do some losses take more out of you than others? And is this one of those for the Cleveland Cavaliers?
5: Well, when you're in the Western Conference Finals, I wouldn't say it takes more out of you. But you... You realize
8: when you're
5: that
8: up 22 in their gym.
5: Yeah, I mean, the only reason I can only talk from experience. And the experience, you know, actually, the guy sitting next to me, we had two games where we were up 20 and they beat us both times. The first two games of the series, we came back and actually won the series. But it, when you say it takes it out of you, it only takes it out of you if you don't feel you got up the correct way. We felt we had played the correct way, and it just, we just couldn't sustain it. We just had to figure out a way to sustain it. But I look at Cleveland, the offense didn't initiate with Donovan Mitchell in the last 8 minutes of the game. It initiated with James Harden and or Merrill and or anyone else. And so now you don't have to double team off the start of the play. So that's why the ball didn't move. So when he was initiating the play, they were double teaming him off the pick and rolls, which makes the ball move.
7: Yeah. To answer your question, Ernie, when you're a good team and you start off on the road, the goal is to get one on the road. Okay, you're up 22. We know how we got up 22. We lost the game. Can't have your heads down. You have to come back and play well the next game. You see coaches and, you know, the players talking about how they miss shots. So they're upset that they, you know, lost the game, but, you know, they're focusing on shots. They really didn't shoot the ball well in the second half, but you don't really get down on yourself when you're a good team. You're up 22. Fans went crazy in New York. We let one get away. But the goal is to at least get one on the road so they still have another chance to do that in game two.
4: And I disagree with both of them. This was a bad loss because now – the Knicks feel like they stole one.
8: At home.
4: At home. They like, wait a minute, guys. They should.

0: have won that game. We got away with one, and now they're going to come out. Like, they hadn't played basketball in all those days. You know they're going to come out. That's all Coach Brown going to talk about the next 48 hours.
1: No, you're saying from a Knicks perspective, but if you were Cleveland.
0: Oh, Cleveland's down.
1: I'm saying I'm still deflated.
0: Cleveland's got to be deflated. They can say anything they want to. They're going to put on the smooth front. And let me tell you, that next game is huge.
2: After one game?
0: Yeah, no. But I'm saying all losses are not created the same. That was a bad loss.
3: And the Cavs are still in New York ahead of game two, which is coming up Thursday. So they'll be immersed in all of this for the next couple of days. Game two Thursday, game two of the Western Conference Finals tonight. Spurs do take game one on the road in Oklahoma City in double overtime. Every game from here on out, Conference Finals, NBA Finals is here on ESPN Radio, presented by Gusto. Right now, SportsCenter all night. Cavs were in position to take the series opener on the road. They don't in the West. Spurs were in position to take the series opener on the road. They do. As for adjustments for the Thunder, ESPN analyst Danny Green.
4: I'm starting with Wemby. Like, you got to find a way to keep him away from the basket. Like, he's getting offensive rebounds, putbacks, dunks. He outscored them because he had dunks and layups. And he only shot two threes. It's easier said than done. Not everybody can do it. Some people can coach it. But, I know people are against putting big men on him, but you got to put a bigger body on him at times.
5: Would you put Chet on him? That's what
4: I would put Chet on some, but, again, you don't want to put somebody – you want to put somebody that wants to be on him. I don't know if Chet wants to guard him. I think Chet rather be weak side and block shots.
6: So you saying Chet's scared?
4: I'm not saying that. I'm just saying he'd rather be weak side. I wouldn't mind putting a small on him. Putting Hartenstein on him some, and then Chet in doses. Like, mix it up. You can't give any superstar a steady diet of anything.
6: Yeah.
4: So I'm thinking of the guards did a great job on him on the most part, but it's the second chance rebounds, and that's because he's so close to the rim. You got to have a weak side guy rebounding and helping, you know, not Wemby get the second putback on his original shot.
7: I know I'm a mere person, panelist here, just talking about grown men that are amazing, but there's no way at this level that I would not be, like, if I'm Chet, I'm like, give me Wemby. Give me him.
6: Yeah.
7: You know, Wemby wants him. In return, give me Wemby. Yeah. And the help side can come. Caruso's so good with putting his hands on the ball and coming when Wemby turns. Like, let the little guys help you instead of you help the little guys. Because when the little guy is guarding Victor Wembanyama, he's like, I'm going to, respectfully, I'm going to go and camp out on the paint. And then that's forcing Wemby's best version of basketball playing inside and out. Yeah. So he was parked in the paint, and that's the last place you want him.
8: I think the strategy is to have Chet as the secondary defender. Again, Victor comes in to this series. He was shooting 54% in the playoffs coming into this game. He goes 9 of 19 in regulation. I understand in overtime that that's where it got bad, but we just saw they're 5 of 17 on open threes. They go 8 of 17. This is a different story. Victor is 9 of 19. They can live with 9 of 19. They can survive 9 of 19. They can survive 27.
4: I think 9 of 19 they're not is still
6: surviving,
4: pretty good, though.
6: But they're not surviving the matchup problems that happen. So when you have a little guard on Wemby, now y'all have to tilt. Your defense has changed. Now you have wide open passes, available-ass passes that should not be available.
8: This is number one defense in the league. They are deployed all over the place.
6: Mm-hmm.
8: Chet definitely has got to play better. There's no doubt at both ends. Chet and Victor are designed to go against each other. That is
5: for a long time.
8: Yes,
5: they've done this.
8: But it is not going to be Russell and Wilt. That's just not going to be the way it is. That's not going to be the way it is. You want to argue that it needs to happen more? I'll give you that. If you want to argue that in overtime,
1: certain possessions.
8: If they're going to camp down on Shea like they are, they're going to devote 2.5 defenders to him. Chet's got to be better offensively.
3: Brian Windhorst, Sinead Ogumike, Danny Green. As the West seeing game two coming up on Wednesday. SportsCenter all night, ESPN Radio. Coaching change in Dallas. Jason Kidd out as coach of the Mavs after 5 seasons. The team calling it a mutual decision. Kidd has 4 years, more than $40 million remaining on his contract. He'd been extended during the Mavs' run to the finals in 24. And then again prior to last season when they shot down the Knicks' request to interview Kidd. Sources say Kidd wanted to be promoted to president of basketball ops after GM Nico Harrison was fired in November, but team ownership told him months ago, no. Now Kidd is out. ESPN analyst Kendrick Perkins.
9: Well, this was way past due. This relationship had been run this course
2: J. Kidd wanted out of Dallas last year once they traded Luka. He's not a coach that's with the rebuilding. He's a coach that wants to win championships. And so when you think about where they're headed, they traded Anthony Davis. Yes, he done an outstanding job for us building up and putting Cooper Flagg in the right position. But J. Kidd is a coach that wants to win now. He is not looking in the near future or looking down the line 5 or 6 years from now. And so he wanted to go his own separate ways, and rightfully so. And I'm going to say this. J. Kidd is just the first domino to fall. I wouldn't be surprised in the next 2 to 3 weeks if we see some more movement in that Mavericks organization for us, a guy named Kyrie Irving.
3: Several members of the basketball operations department were also part of Tuesday's house cleaning in Dallas. SportsCenter All Night, ESPN Radio. Football Chiefs receiver Rashee Rice sentenced to serve 30 days in jail after testing positive for marijuana. Violation of the terms of his probation. Texas State Attorney's Office saying Rice was ordered to go to jail immediately. Part of his original 30-day sentence for third-degree felony of racing and causing bodily injury. ESPN's Peter Schrager.
9: Totality of it all is just disappointing. This is a situation where the young man gets stung here for this thing. So he's got to serve 30 days in jail. He's going to have to spend those 30 days over the next 5 years at some point, but now it's expedited. But, you know, just speaking with people around the league and with sources in Kansas City leading up to the draft and even up till today, this thought that they're going to go get Deebo Samuel or go and make a play for Brandon Ayuk, like, they don't have money. They're tapped out. They don't have the flexibility to go out there and now suddenly entertain calls and start hosting free agent visits. It's almost like this is what we've got. The draft has already passed us by, and we're showing names like Cyrus out. Like, you're going to have to really rely on those young players to make plays. But disappointing, and I don't even know what they expected from Rashee Rice this year based on his availability, whatever else. But this certainly sets them back. There might be some real league disciplinary action again. So at this point, you say it's a slap on the wrist, but it actually could be more than that.
3: Meanwhile, teams going through their offseason workouts this time of year, like the Ravens, although missing on Tuesday, quarterback Lamar Jackson, new Ravens coach Jesse Minter.
10: Lamar's been one of our leaders of the offseason program, and a couple things going on yesterday and today, and do expect him to be back soon. We've had some great conversations. Know when he's going to be back, and again, I'll probably leave those between me and Lamar.
3: Lamar Jackson not there Tuesday for OTAs. ESPN's Jeremy Fowler.
11: The Ravens are not overly concerned. In fact, Jackson's attendance so far this season has been better than it was a year ago, where he missed several OTA sessions. So they believe he's going to be back soon, that this isn't really a boycott situation. However, when it comes to his contract, they do seem to be in a bit of an impasse because the Ravens wanted this done. They've been clear publicly and privately that they want to extend Jackson, who has 2 years left on his contract. That hasn't happened yet. And I have talked to some people around the league who wonder, does Lamar want to get through this year, go ball out in 2026? The market's going to go up because you have a lot of young quarterbacks next offseason who will be eligible for contract extensions, like the Drake Mays, Jaden Daniels, Caleb Williams. He could up those players with a new deal and up his value. So they're going to have a couple months here between now and camp to try to hammer out a long-term deal for Jackson.
3: League meetings, meanwhile, continuing this week as well. And among the moves, Super Bowl 64. Landing in Nashville, Commissioner Roger Goodell.
12: Congratulations to Nashville, not just the Titans, but to the entire community of Nashville. I think our history goes back to the Super Bowl, to the draft in 2019, which was a remarkable event for us, changed the future of the draft, arguably changed the future of the Titans and the community. And I think this is the next great step in a remarkable football journey and a great community in Nashville. We can't wait to be there. We're happy to officially announce that Minnesota will host the draft in 2028. Again, congratulations to the community, to the Wolf family who worked so hard for this, and the entire Vikings organization.
3: Minnesota gets the draft. Nashville gets Super Bowl 64. 2030 Super Bowl of this coming season, of course, in LA. 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Then the Super Bowl makes stops in Atlanta and Las Vegas and Nashville. How do you bounce back from that? That's next. SportsCenter All Night continues. It's ESPN Radio.
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3: 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SEC baseball tournament seeing Vanderbilt, Tennessee, LSU all advancing with wins in their opening games. Ditto for Missouri, which gets its first win in the SEC tournament since 2017. On the big diamond, the big league diamond, White Sox, a 2-1 win over the Mariners. Chicago's won 8 of its last 10.
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3: Red Sox picking up a win in Kansas City. Jaron Duran going yard for the first time this month. WEEI.
0: Pitch is ripped high and deep down the right field line. If it's fair, it's out of here. It is fair and gone. 3-run homer for Duran. The Red Sox erupt in the ninth, and it is 6-1 in Kansas City.
29: Number 4.
3: To Arizona, Diamondbacks ending things with one swing. 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
0: Here's the 1-0, and Marte swings. High drive, left field, game, set, match.
1: Unbelievable. Marte's still working his way towards first base. He is fired up.
29: Number 3.
3: Hitting a big 3, not just reserved for the ballpark. There were a couple in New York as the Knicks staged that massive comeback in game 1 against the Cavs.
30: Brunson gets it at the midcourt line.
2: I think you've got to start trapping him, Dave. Like, he's beating you single-handedly.
30: Going against Harden, behind the back dribble, fires a 3 from the right side. You bet! Jalen Brunson can't be stopped right now. It's a 5-point game with 3.5 to go.
29: Number 2.
3: Back to baseball, Washington rallies to beat the Mets, getting a rarity in the process. Our buddy Dave Jagler on the Nationals Radio Network.
0: Set for McClain. Here's the pitch. Swing a fly ball, deep left center field. Chasing back Taylor to the warning track. He will leap. Morabito leaps and it's off his glove. They don't know where it is. This might be an inside the park home run. 3 runs have scored. What a stroke for the bases. The throw home is not in time. Wood with a hit first slide has it inside the park. Grand slam home run. He brings them all in, including himself. They're going crazy here at Nationals Park. It's now 5-4 New York.
29: Number 1.
3: We hear the 3-run walk-off that happened in Arizona. That was in the ninth inning. In St. Louis, an extra inning blast to send folks home. Cardinals Radio Network.
30: Montgomery working from the stretch. The pitch to Herrera is hit deep to left field. Herrera has just won it with a walk-off big fly into the Pirates bullpen. And the crowd is going nuts here at Busch Stadium.
3: The fourth of their 4 homers. On Tuesday, there was also the Knicks rally. They win in overtime as well. From about the 8-minute mark of the fourth quarter and through overtime, Donovan Mitchell and James Harden had 3 points, a combined 1-for-10 shooting, missing all 5 3-point attempts. ESPN analyst Kendrick Perkins.
4: Well, one, you got to give a lot of credit to Mike Brown because this new offensive system that he's put in, especially, you know, at the start of the Atlanta series where Carl Anthony Towns is running that point forward, you have so much spacing, right? Mm-hmm. And that allows Jalen Brunson to go to work and get those isolations. And it's hard to send a double team because now they have so much spacing and they have so much shooting on the floor, especially with Carl Anthony Towns. But then they hung their hats on the defensive side of the basketball, right? We give a lot of credit to the Knicks for being a good offensive team, but they've been great this postseason defensively, and I got to tip my hat to them because they've been getting stops when they need to get stops, and they've been hanging their hats on the defensive side.
5: They're down 22, and they can't make a bucket, man. When you're on the right side of it, it feels great, but Cleveland could just I can't imagine what that feeling is like. When did you think it could happen?
4: Well, the biggest thing is when you're on the road, you want to keep the crowd out of the game. And once we saw the crowd get rowdy, and all of a sudden you started to see the energy in the arena and the guys on the floor started to get life, you knew that they had an opportunity to win that basketball game. And all of a sudden, you know role players, Landry Shamet, yep. They play better at home. And we started to see Mikal Bridges. He got stops. He got timely buckets, hitting big-time threes along with Big Body Brunson, do what he does best, and that's being one of the best closers in the game.
5: They went after Harden, didn't they?
4: Oh, I was waiting on that. Again, when the pressure is on, we watch Harden and the Cleveland Cavaliers fold like clean sheets. And I got to give a lot of blame to Harden and Kenny Atkinson. One, for having Harden on the floor. Like, he was a defensive liability for them all in that fourth quarter.
3: Brunson hitting 7 of 8 shots in the fourth quarter in overtime when defended by James Harden. Harden after the loss.
6: James, where's the team's mentality after a game like this? Obviously, you're going to lose games in the postseason, but to be up so big, so late, how is it harder to flush a game like this?
7: No, you know, we're a super confident team. You know, obviously, we understand. You know, we literally let one slip away, but we got a lot of positives out of this game. You know what I mean? So we just watched them, figure out what we can correct, and put an entire game together.
3: James Harden, 15 points, but he and Donovan Mitchell combined for 3 points, two turnovers in the final 12-plus minutes. Harden, 5 of 16 from the floor, 6 turnovers. Cavs, 0-6 this postseason when he has more turnovers than made shots. Overall, Cavs are 2-7 on the road this postseason. Knicks take game 1, game 2 tomorrow. Western Conference tonight, game 2 in OKC. It's Wednesday, May 20th, birthday of Trinity Rodman. Member of the U.S. national team, our team, Evan, Canty, Michelle are up next. Unsportsmanlike. I'm Jay Reynolds, ESPN Radio.
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0: Knights come storming back in the largest playoff comeback win since 1970.
1: You open the floor up a little bit, just takes the right guys shooting the basketball in the crowd that we have. Anything can happen. Anything can happen.
0: Shot clock at two. Bridges sees it, puts up a three right side, and he hits it.
1: Anything can happen.
0: Shamet puts it up.
1: Anything can happen.
0: Middle of the lane, floater. Of course, Brunson again.
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13: 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Go.
15: Okay, welcome.
13: Go New York, go.
15: 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The offices based in Cleveland, maybe not as happy today as they were yesterday. Highlights, ESPN New York, Knicks Radio Network, as an all-time comeback victory in game number one of the Eastern Conference Finals, as the New York Knicks, who were down 22 in the fourth quarter, come back all the way to force overtime and win 115-104 in overtime, riding an 8-game winning streak in the postseason. Along with Michelle Smallman, Chris Canty, Evan Cohen with you. Good morning, everybody. We apologize, ESPN Cleveland, but today's going to be a rough one for you guys.
18: Danhausen is powerful as hell.
15: Oh, my God. Oh, good. I'm glad you went there right away.
18: I had to go there.
15: How can you not?
18: After
15: well
18: watching
15: done.
18: That game.
15: He cursed the Cavs.
18: The Knicks were down by 22 in the fourth quarter with 7:40 to go.
33: Cavs had a 99.9% winning percentage.
18: If that ain't Danhausen, what is? It has to be.
33: They are cursed.
18: I mean, listen, it was all working against the Knicks, even bobblehead Brunson being on the desk.
33: Which is powerful.
18: That's powerful. And it didn't matter.
33: Didn't matter at all. Not one iota.
18: It was incredible watching that last night.
15: The New York Knicks were very nice. The Cleveland Cavaliers very evil yesterday.
18: I'm angry at them, though, because they made me stay up to watch the damn game.
33: It was so good, though.
18: Man,
33: back-to-back nights, we are tired.
18: I was just about to shut it off, too, Smalls. I was just about to cut it off.
33: But it's a good reason to stay up late.
18: Brunson had a couple of back-to-back baskets on James Harden. I'm like, wait, let me see if Brunson can start cooking. And he did.
33: Just elite in the fourth.
18: Oh, my gosh.
15: Yeah,
18: elite.
15: Speak for yourself. Up 21 last night, 92-71, 8 minutes to go or so. Good night. I went to sleepy, and my wife comes back in the room because she was with my son, of course, because my 12-year-old goes to sleep later than I do. And she said, I think the Knicks are winning. I said, what are you talking about? She goes, some alert on my phone, ESPN app, that the Knicks are winning. And I'm like, they won the game. So I watched it back this morning. I couldn't believe it. I went to sleep up 21.
18: But you weren't asleep because your wife
15: No. Came she woke and told me up. You. No. She woke me up to tell me this, and it was already in
33: Shout
15: overtime.
33: Shout out to her. That's a very good move.
15: Yeah, I fell asleep. I'm not going to sit here and lie to the audience. So this morning, what did I do? I watched back the fourth quarter in overtime, and I think I can score on James Harden.
33: Yeah.
15: Anyway.
33: Brunson went at him.
15: Oh, my God.
33: Absolutely,
15: right.
33: Relentlessly attacked him.
15: Yes, he did. By design, right? The Knicks outscored the Cavs over the last 12 minutes of this game, including overtime, 44-11 by 33 points. Ironically, that's the same amount of points as Anthony Edwards went and congratulated the Spurs by with 8 minutes to go. Just pointing that out. Just saying. And this game was amazing, especially when you do the compare and contrast to game one against Indiana a year ago. Remember when the Knicks were up 14 points in game one of the Eastern Conference Finals with 2:45 to go and they lose that lead? Well, this one, totally different. Up 20, you know, they're down all these points. They go on an 18-1 run. They force overtime. They start overtime on a 9-0 run. This is remarkable. So, Knicks comeback, Cavs choke. Let's just do it right off the bat. Did the Knicks have the comeback or did the Cavs have the collapse?
18: Oh, all-time choke job.
15: Okay, ooh. Go for it.
18: I mean, they usually slap a parental advisory on it before you watch something like that. Like, that was terrible. That was awful. Like, how can you be up by 22 in the fourth quarter and then essentially try to sit on the lead and not have any ball movement? Any movement on offense away from the ball, it was absolutely abysmal. And I thought that it was a tale of two halves in terms of the ability to be able to coach. Really a tale of two quarters. Because Kenny Atkinson shined in the third quarter when the Cavs built that double-digit lead. They extended it to as much as 16. The Hackamitch strategy was brilliant. the timing that he used it to extend the lead, because the first half was really a back and forth half. Even though the Cavs had a 2-point lead at halftime, that was Donovan Mitchell hitting a three at the buzzer. So that it went back and forth for the first two quarters. It was really that third quarter where the Cavs asserted their dominance. But then in the fourth quarter, Kenny Atkinson gave it all back. I don't understand it, Ev.
15: Which part bothered you the most? Kenny Atkinson, head coach of the Cavs, had so
18: Ev,
15: many
18: Ev, mistakes. Ev, the Knicks went on an 18-1 run and the man didn't call a timeout. Not once during that stretch. You were up by 22. They went on an 18-1 run to cut it to 5 in less than 5 minutes. That's when you want to use the timeouts?
15: Kenny Atkinson post-game had this to say to Chris Canty about not using the timeouts.
2: Yeah, I like to hold my timeouts. I mean, I didn't want to get one timeout at the end of the game. 1 or 2 point game, I try to hold them.
15: Hold them till when? Game two?
4: That's what I was thinking. At that point in the game, what are we holding them for?
15: They don't carry over. It's not like vacation days.
18: But here's the other thing, and I think Mike Brown deserves a ton of credit
15: for his
18: brilliance and what he did. Like, his solution, his solve for Jalen Brunson being a lot of liability was to attack James Harden and Donovan Mitchell, double-team those guys when they had the ball in their hands as soon as they came across half court. Now, it's a double-edged sword because it creates more ball movement naturally on the Cavs' offense. You get the swing, a lot of open shots. But it became clear that the Cavs were less concerned with trying to keep their foot on the gas and score and more concerned about trying to preserve the lead. And I thought that subtle switch in mentality was what left the door cracked for the Knicks to get back in that game.
15: You just set up to make matters even worse for Kenny Atkinson, the head coach of the Cavs, because if you're saying that you believe the Cavs were concerned with preserving the 22-point lead, why the heck was James Harden on the floor? If you're playing prevent defense, you know what you don't use? Offensive players.
4: The guy that they're going to attack, that they're going to try to exploit, and that they did so successfully?
15: 9 of 15 in the fourth quarter in overtime when they went at James Harden, okay, as a primary defender. Oh, by the way, there were also times where he wasn't the primary defender, but he was the closest to.
18: But it was okay when Josh Hart was on the floor because Josh Hart couldn't throw the ball into
15: and
18: the ocean.
15: That was the strategy. Was fine.
18: And that's where Mike Brown deserves
15: Landry Shamet, hello.
18: Because he benched Josh Hart
15: and
18: put Landry Shamet in the game. And that changed everything in terms of spacing, right? I mean, listen, at the 7:40 mark, Jalen Brunson gets a bucket in the paint. But then the next possession for the Knicks, Landry Shamet comes down and nails a three-pointer. And that opens up the court for Jalen Brunson to start getting dribble penetration, beating James Harden off the bounce, and getting the others involved. Mikal Bridges looked like Steph Curry last night in the fourth quarter, just nailing threes from all over the place.
15: And who is the closest defender?
18: James Harden.
15: James Harden.
18: But the whole point of it is this. It is Mike Brown deciding that he's going to put Landry Shamet in the game, another three-point shooter in the game who made critical buckets down the stretch, and Kenny Atkinson not having an adjustment for that and leaving James Harden out there in the lurch. That was absolutely egregious by Kenny Atkinson. He deserves all the smoke, all the criticism coming his way over the next 48 hours until game two.
15: You know, the Cavs made these moves around the deadline, and everyone hyped up the James Harden move for Darius Garland. Well, the moves that a lot of people in and around basketball were talking about is the defensive prowess of Keon Ellis and Dennis Schroeder, a move that they made for Sacramento. That's why you have them there. You're up 22. You don't need scorers. You need to make sure that Jalen Brunson doesn't get going. And Jalen Brunson, I have been more critical of Jalen Brunson, defensive end. He can't be the best player on a championship team than anyone on our show. Egg on my face in a big way. Jalen Brunson was awesome. Not only in terms of his scoring late in the game, Jalen Brunson was awesome when he took his team and he looked at them and basically said, we can do this. It's 28-3, basically. We can come back. Jalen Brunson was awesome last night. Jalen Brunson is awesome. And I have been dead wrong about Jalen Brunson.
18: But Ev, let me ask you this. As an NBA coach, how do you allow one player in Jalen Brunson to routinely beat another player, James Harden, in the fourth quarter in overtime to the tune of 7 made field goals from 7:40 in the fourth quarter to the end of overtime?
4: Mm-hmm.
18: Brunson on Harden, 7 made field goals.
4: Yep, 7 of them.
18: How do you allow that if you're an NBA coach? You can't.
5: Well,
18: James Harden had more turnovers than made field goals.
5: Yet again.
18: It's the 6th time that's happened this postseason.
4: It's unbelievable.
18: And guess what? The Cavs record during those games, 0-6. How can you allow him to be a liability for your team? Especially when you know the other team's strategy is to get their best player matched up on him. They tried to hide James Harden on Mikal Bridges. Guess what? It didn't work. Because as soon as Brunson came across half court, they would run Mikal Bridges up to Jalen Brunson on a ball screen. And then all of a sudden you got the switch. Boom. James Harden on Jalen Brunson. You can't allow that to happen if you're Kenny Atkinson. Something about that has to change.
4: Mike Brown said it such last night. He was like, it's not a secret. We're attacking James Harden. This was the plan, and it worked.
5: Wait till people hear this. All right, we're going to play that. What Small just referenced, we're going to play coming up. The head coach of a team that came back from 22 down in the fourth quarter let everyone know the strategy postgame. You know why? It was the most obvious strategy in the world to everyone but the Cleveland Cavaliers. So, you know what, Cleveland? We love you. But today, go to ZipRecruiter and put a job posting for a defender, not named James Harden. Also, you don't have to switch everything. It's your choice to put James. I'm going to lose it. I may lose it here. I'm sorry, Smalls. I know you're fixing your ear because I'm yelling too much.
4: I have a new one.
5: But I'm going to break it with how loud.
4: No, you broke the other one, so.
5: I think CeCe's on his way to breaking this one, and I may Mariano it in with how loud we're going to be about this. I may close it. He's petted in a big spot, and I want to be Mariano because we're going to destroy that earpiece because this is ridiculous what Cleveland did last night.
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15: 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As you heard last night, Dave Patch, Doris Burke on the call of the Knicks' unbelievable comeback. 115-104 overtime victory against Cleveland. 22-point fourth quarter comeback. The Knicks outscored the Cavs 44-11 over the last 12 minutes of the game. The 7 minutes of regulation, 5 minutes of overtime. And Smalls referenced the idea that Mike Brown gave out the game plan, which we all saw in real time, after the game. Here is what Mike Brown had to say about them, the Knicks, going after one James Harden.
1: They were trying to do the same thing with Jaylen, and so we said, okay, you know, we feel like we can play that game. We try not to play that game much, but we feel like we have a guy that we can play that game with, and Jaylen. And so, you know, just like we have to try to figure out different ways to guard Harden and Mitchell, they got to figure out different ways to guard Jaylen. But we were, there's no secret we were attacking Harden.
15: Okay. No secret we were attacking Harden. Smalls, you referenced it initially here. Why? Why did that jump out to you more than anything else here?
4: Because it was obvious what they were doing, but usually a coach wouldn't say that in a post-game presser. You don't reveal your strategy unless you're not concerned about it working moving forward. Am I wrong?
18: You're not wrong. You're not wrong.
4: He's like, it's an open secret. You guys can all see what we're doing, and we're going to keep doing it. We are going to keep attacking James Harden, and we're playing this game because we recognize a vulnerability in this team, one specific player, and we have a guy in Jalen Brunson that we know can smother him, can attack him, can disrupt him, and it worked in dramatic fashion last night. And now with the Knicks having all the momentum in the world and having proof of concept, Mike Brown's not afraid to say it out loud because they're going to keep doing it and probably have success with it.
18: Smalls, you know, the fascinating thing about all of it is, in order for the Cavs to get out of this series and get to the NBA Finals, they had to approach this matchup with the same game plan to attack the defensive liability of the New York Knicks. And the defensive liability is Jalen Brunson.
4: Mm-hmm.
18: Now, credit to Mike Brown for being able to find a creative way to try to shield Brunson from that by blitzing Donovan Mitchell, by blitzing James Harden, by throwing double teams at those guys every time they ran a pick and roll at him. But if you're Kenny Atkinson, you got to find a way to hold serve. You got to find a way to do the same thing. Otherwise, it's going to be more of what we saw late in the game yesterday. You might as well put the fourth quarter and overtime of game one on a loop. And that's what makes game two fascinating. I usually don't say this because the road team, the expectation is that, you know, they're ice skating uphill when it comes to series in the championship rounds. But based on how they lost game one, game two is a must win for the Cleveland Cavaliers. Mm-hmm. There is no question about it in my mind. It's going to be hard for this team to get off the mat after that loss. And I heard Stephen A. Smith on SportsCenter last night, and he likened this collapse by the Cavs to what the Knicks did in game one against the Pacers last year in the conference finals. And we knew that it was going to be hard for the Knicks to be able to recover after Tyrese Halliburton cut their hearts out. I don't know how the Cavs get off the mat after a loss like that. And then seeing the comments from owner Dan Gilbert about blowing a 22-point lead, trust me, everybody in that locker room feels that. Everybody on that coaching staff feels that. That is an embarrassing loss for the Cleveland Cavaliers. I don't know if they're the Cavs or the Browns, because they soiled themselves on the MSG court last night.
4: Ooh.
0: Why do you have to switch everything? Why is he in the game, number one, he being Harden, with a 22-point lead?
18: Because it didn't affect them the first three quarters.
0: But they played against, you pointed out a million times. I'm going to just reiterate what you have said to the audience. He played defense against a different unit. When Landry Shamet is in there, who is literally in there to drain threes, which he did.
18: When the last time you remember Landry Shamet hitting a big shot this postseason?
0: I understand, but it doesn't matter. You're going up against a different team.
18: I agree with you, Ev. I agree with you. And you got to make that adjustment as a coach. The minute Landry Shamet makes that three, I think with 6.5 minutes to go in the fourth quarter, the minute he makes that three, you got to figure out what the hell we doing.
0: Up 21, missed free throw by Harden. Up 20, Mobley charged. Down 20, Shamet three. That's one of the ones you're talking about. Yeah. Shamet also had a three to tie the game at 99 apiece.
18: Oh, yeah, the bing bong. Yeah, that three that rattled around from the corner. That was a great. But again, if you're Kenny Atkinson, you got to see the way the game is going. You got to feel the heartbeat of the game and know that you got to do something different than you did the first 3.5 quarters.
0: That's the point. So, Kenny, let's get back to that in a second. Kenny Atkinson, the head coach of the Cavs, had this to say about whether or not he considered taking James Harden out of the game when the Knicks made it very clear. If he's in, we're going at him every damn play.
2: No, listen, he's been one of our best defenders in these playoffs. I trust him. You know, smart, great hands. Didn't think about that. James is good most of the game. Listen, we weren't great defensively in the fourth quarter, you know. And like I said, you know, the ball stuck a little bit too much. You know, that was a key.
0: If James Harden is one of your best defenders, you have zero shot of winning a championship. Let's just be clear. If you're going to come out and say, with a team that has Evan Mobley, who's been a defensive player of the year, Jared Allen, who's a 7-footer, you have Max Strus, who I'm not saying is Dennis Rodman, but he can play defense a little bit. You have Dennis Schroeder, you have Keon Ellis, you have all these guys. If you're telling me that James Harden's one of your best defenders, you have no shot of winning a championship. None whatsoever.
18: What didn't help is that your top three players, your top three scorers, want to combine 3 of 13 in the fourth quarter.
0: Well, okay, let's go there. So there's two parts.
18: It's easier to play defense off of a made basket than it is off of a miss.
0: Of course, because it's slower, right? Unless your secondary Smith.
18: But that's the point, though, Ev. Like, that's the point. Like, they were a house of fire in the third quarter.
0: The thing that drives me nuts if I'm the Cavs right now, if I'm a Cavs fan, okay, a couple things. One, no adjustments with James Harden. Either take him out of the game, which is not an insult. James, awesome job. We're up 22. You're good. Thank you. Great job. You got us here. This is why we traded for you. We're about to win on the road at game one of the Eastern Conference Finals against an awesome Knicks team. Thank you. Right? We'll see you game two. Right? We got all these defenders. That's number one. Number two, if you're going to keep them in the game and they're going to attack him every time, you got to alter the defense. You do not have to switch every single play. I don't understand why we don't realize that. Growing up playing basketball, CC, I'm sure your coach told you to switch at times and don't switch at other times.
18: No, we never switched.
0: Okay, that's the point. You're allowed to play over the screen, especially up 22. Right?
18: Our coach said play through the screen.
0: Okay. Yeah, go Kobe, Pau Gasol in the Olympics when he runs him over.
18: Play through the screen.
0: That's right. Okay. Good point. Another thing. You want to slow down the game? You want to alter the momentum? That's exactly what you should do. Knock someone on their toes.
18: Knock them down.
0: Yeah. Knock someone down. Don't hurt people.
18: Hard foul.
4: Get physical.
18: Hard foul. You want to hurt them. Don't injure them.
0: Okay, you want to
18: hurt him? You want to hurt him? Don't injure him. Yeah.
0: Smalls, it's the. You know what? I'm annoyed. These guys are hitting three straight home runs at me. I'm going to brush him back. I'm going to hit him if I have to.
18: Just like Wimby boloed Alex Caruso.
0: That's right.
18: In the second half of game one in the West.
4: Though.
18: Do the same thing when they run that ball screen for Jalen Brunson.
4: Okay. Do something. Run fight back it. A little.
18: You got you up by 22 points. You got fouls to give. Run through it.
0: That's right. That's right.
18: Run through it.
0: The next thing is, what were they so great at on offense to start the game in against Detroit in game seven? Donovan Mitchell, ball distribution.
18: Yes.
0: Okay, so if your offense is going nowhere, Kenny Atkinson is saying the ball is sticking and they're just having, you know, James Harden at one point had a step back air ball three. Well, set up the offense where Donovan Mitchell is basically going to be Magic Johnson and say, Donovan, draw everyone, dump it off to Allen and Mobley on the blocks and play the offense that got you going in game seven against Detroit. They didn't do any of that. It's, oh my God, the Knicks are coming back. Here, we have a Hall of Famer in Harden. Do something. Here, we have a maybe Hall of Famer in Donovan Mitchell. No. Run a three-man weave. Like, literally do something old school. You got to do something to change this. They just kept doing the same thing over and over and over again. I understand that no one is ready to say that they are done and that this series is over, but I completely agree with CeCe. If the Knicks win game two, it is extra over. Now it just feels over.
18: It'll be a gentleman's sweep if the Knicks win game two.
0: I don't understand how you come back. How do you come back from this?
18: I don't know.
0: How do you come back from this?
18: I don't know, but here's the thing. You know the team that doesn't get the benefit of the doubt? The team that has James Harden as a top two player?
0: Oh, and as a lead defender now, too.
18: Exactly. The sports character of the Cleveland Cavs? Give me a break.
4: What are we doing here?
0: Thank you.
18: I don't trust this team.
0: No.
18: I don't trust them from a mentality standpoint to be able to get off the mat after such a deflating loss. And now we start to talk about the stakes because getting to the Final Four is a huge accomplishment for that organization. Last time they did that without LeBron James, got to go back to 1992. So credit where credit is due. But when you have an opportunity to take game one in the conference finals, after the other team was off 9 days, the other team starts the game only making two of their first 21 three-pointers. If you start that game and you have a 22-point lead in the fourth quarter, less than 8 minutes to go, and you can't close it out, that is an indictment on everything involved, starting with the head coach. And you asked me the question, Ev, about why Kenny Atkinson said what he said post-game. Why didn't he take more of the blame for what happened? And you responded, he answered your own question, with saying, Kenny Atkinson is probably concerned that he'll lose his job.
0: I think he's Mike Budenholzer with the Bucks in 21.
18: So based on...
0: Won the championship, based on hot seat every round.
18: Based on what you said and the comments from owner Dan Gilbert following that loss, we could be talking about Kenny Atkinson coaching for his job in this series.
0: Exactly right. Exactly right. All right, a lot more to do on this, obviously. There was also a huge move with a Hall of Famer yesterday in the NBA. We will paint that picture after Smalls tells you how to use that paint with Sherwin Williams.
4: I sure will. 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
1: I feel to live my dream, Jason Kidd.
0: If you want to get fired by the Mavs? Yesterday. Sure. What a day yesterday. I mean, the Knicks-Cavs game, if you miss any of the conversation, go back and listen on the podcast because, I mean, obviously we're going to keep talking about it. But, wow, the last half hour has been intense around this and the troubling decisions around the Cavs and just continuing to try to do the same thing over and over again, up 22. No timeouts, no knocking a guy in and suck us, keeping James Harden out there, defending, switching. Oh, yay. It was brutal if you're a Cavs fan. But as that's going on, oh, yeah, by the way, and it was during Inside the NBA where Charles Barkley checked his phone, and he's like, wait, Jason Kidd got fired. And as Sham Sharon reported initially, ESPN senior NBA insider, yeah, Masai Ujiri takes over the Mavs, and Jason Kidd, head coach, Hall of Famer, of course, is fired as head coach of the Mavs. Now, you could sit there and say, wait, what? He was in the finals a few years ago. He was. He also tried to get the job that Masai Ujiri has now. Probably makes it a little bit awkward for the two that Jason Kidd wanted the job that Masai has, and Masai makes the decision to part ways. What did you guys make of this decision when it was made by the Mavericks?
2: Well, Jason Kidd just don't want to be in a situation where he's blindsided like he was with the Luka Doncic trade. And I can understand why he would want more power in the organization, especially when they blocked him interviewing with the New York Knicks job after they requested permission last offseason when they fired Tom Thibodeau. If you don't want to let me go, then give me more power within the franchise. I understand Jason Kidd's position perfectly. I also understand that he doesn't really have an appetite for a rebuild when he's not the one that's buying the groceries. So I think it never feels like it's good business to eat $40 million for a coach that won't be working for you. But I feel like this was the only path for the Dallas Mavericks forward. Mm-hmm. Because they're about to undergo a rebuild around Cooper Flagg. This is the prelude to them moving.

0: moving on from Kyrie Irving at some point this summer. I just think that it was important to clear the decks. I don't think this is an indictment on Jason Kidd's ability to coach. I just think that in terms of what Kidd wants, his professional goals, and direction of the organization when it comes to their program building, the two needed to part ways.
1: Yeah, Masai Ujiri is obviously coming in with a direct vision that he wants to enact. And it's kind of hard to do that when not only you have the coach as part of the previous regime, but as you mentioned, Evan, a guy who wanted your job and who thinks he's capable of your job. I can imagine that that would certainly birth some workplace tension. And it wasn't just Jason Kidd that got let go. There were several people from basketball ops that they moved from on from as well. Excuse me. So clearly they are wiping the slate clean. Masai Ujiri is coming in saying, I'm in control. I am going to make sure that the person who's the coach, this arm of our operation, is in lockstep with what we're trying to do. And I don't want there to be any combative nature moving forward.
2: So, you want to sign up for some reckless speculation now? You want to play the game?
0: Go for it.
2: Okay. So when Jason Kidd, so remember Jason Kidd was the head coach of the Nets for a year, like right after being done playing. And then he just peaced out on the Nets to go to the Milwaukee Bucks. I would say that Jason Kidd, when he was the coach of the Bucks for Giannis, was one of the worst coaches in the NBA. I couldn't believe how bad he was.
0: Yeah, he wasn't great.
2: Horrible. Not just bad, horrible. Since then, I would say he's one of the most improved coaches I've seen in the NBA. Like, significantly better. I think the stint around LeBron and the Lakers as an assistant with Frank Vogel served him really, really well. Like, really well. I think he's more than competent as a head coach. His Mavericks record is not as good as you would think. It's 500 record, 205 and 205.
1: That's
2: and missed the playoffs
1: too.
2: 3 of the 5 years. Because all we think about is Nico Harrison, Luka finals. We don't think, well, they did miss the playoffs outside of that. He was horrific as a coach, and now he's a good coach. What you're going to hear, I think, reckless speculation as to could Giannis bring him with him wherever he goes. I don't know about their relationship. I would not want to play for him if I was Giannis based on my first stint. But it's interesting, based on now the evolution of Jason Kidd, are we going to hear him? Orlando's open. You know, I've been saying all along, I think Orlando could be a destination for Giannis if he gets traded. I think this is going to be really interesting now. I think Jason Kidd's name is going to be tied to Giannis, whether it's right or wrong, a lot in terms of speculation.
0: Okay, so give me the landing spot.
2: Orlando. But I would hire Billy Donovan if I'm them. I would go Billy Donovan and go all in. And yeah, and I'd go all in. Because I think Billy Donovan's a better coach than Jason Kidd. That's not a knock on Jason Kidd. The reality of the Dallas Mavericks, though, and you may hear more about this after 7 a.m. Eastern, little tease there. Think about what's happened since they went to the finals. Since they went to the finals against the Celtics a few years ago, Mark Cuban sold the team. Nico Harrison traded Luka. They fired Nico Harrison. They fired now, obviously, Jason Kidd. And CeCe mentioned, they're soon to trade, most likely, Kyrie Irving. They voluntarily annihilated their own team for no apparent reason.
1: And somehow, luckily, stumbled into Cooper Flagg in the midst of all of that.
2: Okay, go there. Does it feel icky? Like, does it feel to you like almost they don't deserve that way out?
1: It feels like one of the luckiest breaks in sports we've seen in a long time. That despite your self-inflicted dysfunction, you landed this guy who's going to be a generational player that you can build around moving forward. And you got Masai Ujiri, one of the best in the business, to build your franchise moving forward. So in the midst of some icky, bad, dysfunctional moves, they've lucked into and made a smart move in the midst. It's very up and down. It's been a roller coaster for them.
2: So is that an attractive job now?
1: Yes. With Cooper Flagg and Masai Ujiri, absolutely.
2: So you'd go, like, if you're a hot free agent coach, you'd tell your agent, please call them.
1: To coach that kid who's young and malleable and also showed me a lot that he can absolutely be a superstar piece that we build around and an architect of a guy who's built a championship. Yeah. Pick up the phone, agent.
2: Who are you telling off?
1: I don't know.
2: Pick up the phone, eight. But you are in the Western Conference, right? We can't simultaneously say, oh, that's such an attractive job, and say Oklahoma City and San Antonio are, like, invincible at this point. So basically what you guys are saying...
0: But you wouldn't have said that 5 years ago. It literally was three good drafts for both franchises, and they ended up, with Oklahoma City, a trade, and they ended up getting to the point where we think they're going to be perennially 1 and 2 once we talk about the conference playoffs kicking off, that's how well run those franchises are. But that's how quickly your fortunes can change if you get top of the lottery picks, right? San Antonio, 3 top of the lottery picks: Steph Castle, Dilla Harper, and Victor Wembanyama. All of a sudden, now you're talking about them having the most unstoppable force in all of basketball. and one of the most dynamic rookies in the league. Like, that's how quickly it happens.
2: Coming up, what if you get a get out of jail free card and then you decide to give it back? We'll talk about it next. We're on Sportsmanlike, presented by Progressive Insurance.
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2: 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ESPN 2. 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The New York Knicks come back from 22 down in the fourth to beat the Cavaliers 115.
0: The Cavaliers.
2: He smashes his face with the hammer. Clavicular guy. What's his name?
1: What are you talking about?
14: Yeah, clavicular. What? He's bone mashing. You're not into that, Ev?
1: Bone mashing?
2: Based on what he's saying, maybe I should.
1: Wait, what are you?
2: You're not aware of who this guy is?
1: No.
2: He's like some internet sensation guy who like smashes his face
14: with
2: a hammer.
14: He hits his face with a hammer to define his bone structure.
2: Because he's, what's it, like Looksmaxing? Is that what it's called?
14: Yeah, of course.
2: You're completely unaware of what I'm talking about?
0: I don't know what you're talking about.
1: I have not been on this corner of the internet.
2: Yeah, you're better off not being there. It's horrible. It's horrible.
1: He's breaking his own face?
0: Bigger question is, why are you on that corner of the internet?
2: I don't know why that
14: comes up. He's on every corner of the internet.
2: I am. I live on every corner of the internet.
1: Evan has the whole GPS.
2: Yeah. All right, back to reality. Knicks, Cavs, 115-104, 22-point fourth quarter comeback, overtime win, all-time comeback, all-time meltdown. Jalen Brunson, you are awesome.
0: More to blame for that. Kenny Atkinson or James Harden?
1: James Harden.
2: No, Kenny Atkinson. I'll tell you why. Very simple. If someone is in leadership and they are required to manage or lead another person, and another person consistently makes the same mistake over and over again without correction or guidance, it is on the person who puts that person in the position to make the mistake. If you are horrific, CeCe, at defending the run, and it's third and one, and Coach Parcells puts you out there, that's on Coach Parcells.
0: Yeah.
2: I mean,
1: it's like, because I keep saying that I blame the Steelers, not Aaron Rodgers. They need to be the adults in the room and stop waiting for him. So you're right. And I shouldn't blame James Harden. I should blame the adult in charge and Kenny Atkinson, who has control of the decision.
2: That's right. I mean, I'm sorry. I'm not worried in this moment. Like, hey, James, we're up 22. Come on over here. We're playing prevent defense. That's what we're doing. We're playing prevent defense. I got this guy, Keon Ellis. Most of you never heard of him out there. Not to be insulting. I'm just saying he's not an everyday name. We got him from Sacramento. Why? Because he's an awesome defender. So I'm going to put him in. Listen, if they come back, I'll get you back in there. But go relax. Go get a head start on whatever you're going to do tonight.
1: I would be like,
2: go get your jersey retired.
1: Oh.
2: I'm just saying. That's what it should have been last night. All right. We said the get out of jail free card, and then you give it back. So Chiefs Rashee Rice, of course, wide receiver, has been ordered to jail. And he's going to miss OTAs because he's been sentenced to serve 30 days in jail after testing positive for marijuana in violation of the terms of his probation for his role in a car crash that left multiple people injured on a Dallas highway 2 years ago. The Texas State Attorney's Office said Tuesday that Rice was ordered to go to jail now as part of his original 30-day sentence for his third-degree felony of racing and causing bodily injury. Let's just take a step back now. Your reaction to that and your reaction to, we talk about adult in the room, your reaction to Kansas City continuing to stand by him.
0: I can't explain it, Ev. I cannot explain this. This is a self-inflicted wound to the nth degree. This is on the Kansas City Chiefs. It's on Rashee Rice. I don't understand how you continue to put yourself in this type of situation. You had a 5-year deferred sentence for this 30 days in jail that you had to serve because of the car crash several years ago. You're undergoing testing for substances of abuse, particularly marijuana. Mm-hmm. I don't understand how you are aware of all of these things, and yet you continue behaviors to put yourself in the crosshairs with law enforcement. What are you doing?
1: It's because you don't care. You don't care.
0: But if he's continuing to show that he does not care, why are the Kansas City Chiefs continuing to rely on him, continuing to allow him to eat up salary cap space, and continuing to plan for him to be one of the primary targets for their quarterback in Patrick Mahomes, who is one of the very best players in the league? This is what I mean when I say that the Kansas City Chiefs take the greatness of Patrick Mahomes for granted. Mm. Because if you were intent on maximizing everything that Patrick Mahomes could be, you would have a zero tolerance policy for nonsense like this. I don't understand why Rashee Rice continues to put himself in this situation, but I also don't understand why the Kansas City Chiefs continuing to support him and continue to rely on him. That makes no sense to me.
2: Let's pretend his personality, his off the field record was that of Steph Curry's. Not his on field. Just like exactly the kind of role model you'd want, right?
1: Who, so Rice?
2: Yeah.
1: Okay.
2: Is he good?
0: Yeah, he's a good player.
2: But you stopped there. He's a good player.
1: You're like, saying player. He's not worth, like his output doesn't match the grace that they've been giving him? Is this what you're suggesting?
2: It just seems like when you go through players in history, all sports, right? Those that get the most chances are the ones that could provide the biggest return. Is he that? And by the way, when you say, what are you doing in this spot? I don't understand one part of this. If he has one thing that he needs to do to avoid going to jail, and that's to avoid substance, and he cannot avoid it, I am not going to say anything other than I hope he's okay and I hope he gets help, because that is so illogical to think, if you can't avoid something that would send you to jail, there's more there.
0: But hold on, Noel. Here's where I can't go there, and here's why I have to hold Rashee Rice accountable.
2: Okay.
0: You put yourself in a situation where you're undergoing testing for substances of abuse.
2: Mm-hmm.
0: If you know that you're in that situation and you have a problem and you haven't been able to stop, that's on you to be able to reach out and access the resources that the Chiefs and the NFL as a whole have in place in order to solve for this issue. And maybe it doesn't completely go away, but maybe it's something that you can manage and you can make everybody involved aware of it. And you can work with law enforcement instead of doing things that fly in the face of the ruling or the order that you had where you're not supposed to be using these substances. I don't get it. That doesn't make any sense to me. Like, you are a grown man. The onus is on you to try to take control of your life and to try to fix these things. Even if it is an addiction, you got to seek the help in order to fix it. And that should have been one of the first things that you did following that crash on a Texas highway that actually hurt other people. That should have been one of the first things that you did. And the fact that you didn't, and you're continuing to do these types of things, that just lets me know that you don't care about yourself, you don't care about your profession, and you don't care about those around you.
1: Yeah, you certainly don't care about others. In addition to holding him accountable, I'm also going to hold the Chiefs accountable. Because let's not pretend like this organization or organizations throughout sports do not have people within their building that know everything about these guys. CeCe, you know this. You were a professional athlete. Were there not people in place in the organization to know what was happening in your life, checks and balances that were provided?
0: NFL security knows everything, Smalls.
1: They know everything.
0: And here's the other thing. A reason why they know everything is because players in that locker room gossip worse than the Real Housewives.
1: Of course they do.
0: They got the coaches, front office, NFL security staff with all of these teams. They got guys that are snitches in the locker room.
1: They know everything.
0: They got guys, they know everything.
1: If this is a pervasive problem, the organization likely knows about it. And if they don't, shame on them, because this is someone who injured others and went through the court system and is being held accountable. It's your job as an organization to make sure that you have vetted this situation and that you're handling it appropriately. Because not only are you relying on him on the football field, he is part of the branding and face of your franchise. Is this how you're representing yourself to the world? And let's not pretend like the Chiefs do not have a history of this. Because of their winning, we have absolved a lot of off-field stuff with them. It's not been great.
0: They ain't winning now, though. It was 6-11 last year.
1: That's right.
2: If people felt the way about Andy Reid that they do about Bill Belichick, would this overall conversation be as quiet as it's been? People like Andy Reid.
0: People like Andy Reid.
1: People also like Travis Kelce.
2: They're to be
1: people
2: liked.
1: Like Patrick Mahomes.
2: And they are to be liked. Let's not get that twisted. They are likable because they are to be liked. But you're talking about a player here in Rashee Rice that may have, obviously, some sort of health problem. He also has a physical injury in terms of the knee injury that he went up a surgery the other day per Adam Schefter. But that could keep him out. But we're also talking about an organization, as Smalls mentioned, that has had a history of off-field stuff. And we don't bring it up because we like the people. I believe we don't bring it up because we want to give the people who we like the benefit of the doubt.
1: Also because they win. And winning solves everything in sports. If this was the Arizona Cardinals, we would be all over this in a different way.
2: We wouldn't be talking about it.
1: No, we would be talking about it in a negative way a lot. If they had this many off-the-field issues consistently.
2: I think a lot of it has to do with how we feel about the people. It's easier to look at Andy Reid and Patrick Mahomes and Travis Kelce and say, right, they'll take care of it. They're wonderful. Which they are. They are. That's not got to twist it. They're amazing at their jobs, and they seem like, I don't know them, they seem like wonderful people.
0: But you wonder when all of this nonsense starts to catch up with them, and it feels like we could be at that point right now.
2: Evan Cohen here. 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
2: Well, the fun began with about 7 minutes to go in the game last night for the New York Knicks. An unbelievable 22-point fourth quarter comeback. Outscoring Cleveland 44-11 in the final 12 minutes of that game. Could the Cavs be on the hot mess list?
1: Ooh.
2: Let's find out.
0: This is my favorite segment every single week.
2: Wow.
0: Evan's hot mess rankings.
2: Too much pressure. Love I don't it. Like it. Unlike these rankings, your lawn won't be a hot mess with True Green. Nobody makes it easier to get a golf course quality lawn. They do the hard work, so you get your weekends back. 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I would say this is maybe one of the most diverse lists in terms of sports and storylines we may have ever had here on Hot Mess. Number five. For the first time in Hot Mess history, I am outsourcing to Vegas East.
1: What?
2: Hot Mess, I would say, I could group this as those that didn't win the PGA this weekend. Why? Oh. There were two players this weekend at the PGA that were a hot mess in some of their actions. Let me go live to Vegas East, a.k.a. Bristol, Connecticut, to a man that was there at the PGA this weekend in Pennsylvania, Pat Costello. Pat?
5: The two were Rory... I turned off my mic.
2: Oh, yeah, my God. You just turned off your own mic, Pat.
1: I don't know mention great. Pat. I was like, is this my new earpiece? It's not working.
5: No, I don't know how that happened. Garrett Keogh and Rory McIlroy. So Rory on Thursday and Friday played pretty mediocre and then complained about the entire course and said it was a terrible setup. Then on Saturday played great and was like, actually, the setup's great. And then on Sunday, he yelled at a fan who chanted USA at him. I can't say what he said because he swore at the fan. And then it looked like he got the fan kicked out. So Rory McIlroy, once again, when things aren't going his way, huge baby. Garrett Keogh somehow on Thursday shows up to his tee time late. And has a two-stroke penalty for that, ends up missing the cut by one stroke, and then fires his caddy.
2: How is it the caddy's fault?
1: You gotta blame somebody. You don't want to blame yourself.
2: I mean, what are we doing here?
0: Well, if you tell your caddy, make sure that I get to the tee on time, because he's fine-tuning things at the range.
2: Oh, come on.
5: Man, no, that's not
2: how. If you show up late to the show, Nuno gets fired?
6: Don't tempt him.
2: Why are you not answering that question? Nuno, I'd be nervous if I'm you. He did not just answer that question.
1: CJ's like, let me turn up
2: my
1: bar.
2: God. Wow. Wow, you did not answer that question. And by the way, Rory, who I like, you know, the USA thing. Rory is not from the United States. Rory lives in the United States. It's not like he's like an
0: anti. Lives in Florida, right?
2: Yeah. Yes, I believe he lives in Jupiter.
0: Yeah.
2: I mean, what are we doing here?
5: This just goes back to the Ryder Cup when he was all mad at all the fans and stuff like that. It's so soft by him, though. It's like so ridiculously soft to like, it looked like he got the guy kicked out for chanting USA.
3: Number four.
2: I am going to put the NCAA. They have somewhat of a residency on this. Now, why this week? Couple of things. Did you notice what our guy Will Wade is now doing at LSU? He's getting guys that played in the G League who were drafted in the second round to come on and play for LSU because somehow there are eligibility rules where he could pull it off. RJ Lewis, Louis, how do you say his name? The former St. John's guy? He's now on LSU, which is interesting because he was traded this past season from the Jazz to the Celtics.
0: Wild. Wow.
2: No, Smalls' face was unbelievable just now, right? All tanned. It was unbelievable what you just did. You squinted and you squirmed. Like, what did you just say?
1: Because the NCAA is ridiculous.
2: How could like, they even find loopholes with... And I don't blame Will Wade. He's now trying to do this with other guys. And we know what happened at Alabama as well with Bediako, I believe his name is. Okay, but that's not it with the NCAA, right? So they don't have the rules around this where the G League guys can somehow come back to college. Also, we're still going to do this cockamamie 2014 playoff. We're really still thinking about this.
0: Yep.
2: Come on, NCAA.
0: Big Ten wants it.
2: I understand. The Big Ten now is acting rightfully so. Like, hey, we're the biggest and best conference. Let's get as many teams as possible. Because of the 24, we will have the highest percentage of it. So this is good for us.
1: More money for us.
2: Right. I'm not blaming the Big Ten. I'm not blaming LSU. I'm blaming somehow the fact that we still have a governing body that is ruling around these things.
1: Let me ask you a question. When's the last time we have said the NCAA did something awesome?
2: And also, I'm going to add another one.
1: When's the last time?
0: The playoff, though. The playoff. Everybody wanted the playoff. So that would be the last time.
1: But there were some BCS truthers.
2: I'm one of them.
1: Yes. But they do something. It's good. And they're like, okay, how do we really just squeeze this as much as possible and make it... like financially advantageous for us and maybe make it worse and dilute it for the fans.
0: They take it too far.
1: They always take it too far.
0: They have the approach, some is good, more is better.
1: Correct.
2: Okay.
0: Whether it's the NCAA tournament, the college football playoff, you can't have too much of a good thing.
1: Correct.
0: But, I mean, the NCAA, they got They on these hot mess rankings. They got another hot mess that's brewing too.
2: Well, Brendan Sorsby, situation I have there too. Because
0: and some more, they got some other stuff brewing too.
2: Let me just get to this and then I'll go to you. So Brendan Sorsby, who's the Texas Tech quarterback, is in rehab. To his credit, he checked himself into rehab. Or people around him like, you have a major gambling problem. You need help. But do you know he's filing this injunction to play? And the NCAA hasn't actually ruled on anything. When someone's voluntarily checking themselves into rehab for gambling as an active NCAA athlete, it's pretty easy, I would think, to immediately say you are not eligible to play until we have more details. So they have that. And, CC, you want to add one more to this?
0: Well, yeah. I mean, now you have members of the Congressional Black Caucus and the NAACP telling black athletes to boycott NCAA schools that are in states where Republican Party is participating in gerrymandering. So you have that now, too. So when we start talking about hot mess, the House Minority Leader, Hakeem Jeffries, came out with the NAACP saying that yesterday. Mm. So when we start talking about hot mess,
2: so
0: NCAA got a lot going on right now.
2: No question.
0: They got a lot going on.
1: The other hand's full.
0: Yeah, they do.
2: All right, number three, hot mess.
6: Number three.
2: The aforementioned Kansas City Chiefs. And Rashee Rice is now is going to jail because he violated the conditions of his release. He's also injured. They also now are standing by Kansas City. I'm not saying they should cut him as a result of this, but maybe. I mean, players get cut because of actions. Players get cut because of actions that would be detrimental to a team. He's also injured. They also are yet to sign any of the available free agent wide receivers. I'm not saying any of these guys have perfect track records. Steph Diggs or Tyreek Hill. Deebo Samuel, I believe, is totally clean off the field, to my knowledge, I think. He may not be as good as the other guys anymore, but you get the point. It's not like they've helped Mahomes in such a way that would get them to say, enough is enough. Let's release him at this point. Let's move on. Sorry, you can still have usage to our treatment and our health, mental health stuff, but you're not going to be an active player on the team. They're a mess. This is just an unnecessary bad look for the Kansas City Chiefs.
0: Yeah, they keep taking the greatness of Patrick Mahomes for granted, right? They keep putting these this collection of misfits together in hopes that Patrick Mahomes would somehow elevate the talent base around him. He was able to do it post Tyreek Hill for a couple of years, but it feels like there's been a regression to the mean. And based on the talent level in that wide receiver room, you're not necessarily getting the results that you think you should be getting. And you're not getting the production that allows you to maximize the talent that is Patrick Mahomes. So, yeah, the Kansas City Chiefs have to change how they do business when it comes to their skill position players and the talent around Mahomes.
1: Absolutely. Evan, you always say blindly that you're going to pick the Chiefs to go to the Super Bowl because of Patrick Mahomes. Regression, as CC said, you've got this stuff going on with Rice. Any change to that for you at all?
2: No, two things can be true. They've let some things get out of control, and I still believe that 15 is the quarterback, so I can just blindly pick that.
1: It's coming up an injury, though.
2: Yeah, I'm going to be wrong, it feels like. Feels like it could be very wrong, as a matter of fact, but two things can be true. You could not like what's going on. I mean, it happened with the Patriots. People would say, I don't like what's going on with some of the stuff, and yet it's still going to be Brady
1: and
2: Belichick.
1: But they're also coming off a season where they did not make the playoffs, and they did not look good before Patrick Mahomes got injured. Oh, and he is coming back from injury.
2: Yep. Number two, hot mess.
6: Number two.
2: What if I told you that a team in 2024 would get to the finals, and then after that, the majority governor would sell the team. The general manager would trade the best player. The general manager would then get fired. Then the head coach would get fired. And now the second best player is likely going to get traded. What if I told you that team was the Dallas Mavericks? Hot mess list. They fired Jason Kidd yesterday. Masai Ujiri, who's excellent at his job, takes over. But if you just look at what has happened between 2024 when they got to the finals and now, it is utterly absurd. The voluntary destruction of that franchise.
0: I don't necessarily agree with that. I mean, I don't agree with the fact that they're a hot mess now. What you said prior in terms of Nico Harrison detonating the franchise, that's true. But I actually think that they're operating like a functional franchise. They bring in an adult in the room that's won a championship in Masai Ujiri. He's been great at being able to identify talent, especially internationally in Europe and in Africa. So credit to them for that.
2: They've got a
0: player in Cooper Flagg that they believe is the cornerstone to a team that will eventually be a championship contender. And so they're moving on from all of the other ancillary pieces in that franchise that they brought in to potentially contend now. They're getting rid of the two timelines mess, and they're getting rid of any association with the previous regime. I actually don't have a problem with what they're doing now. If you look at the last several years,
2: that's what I'm doing.
0: I understand you
2: 100%.
0: But what they're doing right now makes perfect sense.
2: Understood. But let me give you a couple of add-ons. Number one, 4 years, $40 million. They gave him a contract extension before the last season.
1: Yeah.
2: Out the door.
0: A lot happened between the beginning of last season and now.
2: Also, as Nuno points out, who's the best player right now individually in the Eastern Conference? Jalen Brunson. Who didn't give him a contract extension? The Dallas Mavericks. Where this started...
0: It's not the same owner, though.
2: Well, that's where I was going to go. Where this started is Mark Cuban had every right to sell the team. What has happened with ownership and governorship since has been a disaster. While I blame Nico Harrison, I do not fully blame him. I don't believe it is fully his fault for trading Luka or for now what's happening with Jason Kidd. Because you're allowed in life to have a lot of bad ideas. Someone has to approve it. And governorship of the Mavs approved the idea. You know, yeah, we should trade that Luka guy. That's a great idea. Someone had to approve it, and that's where the blame goes. But there can only be number one in terms of hot mess rankings brought to us by True Green.
3: Number one.
2: Well, this team was so far off of this list until about 7 minutes to go in a game last night. The Cleveland Cavaliers are number one for today in hot mess. Now, how can you say somebody in the Eastern Conference Finals is a hot mess? Well, because their season may have ended last night. They had one of the worst collapses we have ever seen in the history of the NBA playoffs. A 22-point fourth quarter lead that was thrown out the door. And the New York Knicks outscored the Cleveland Cavaliers 44-11 over the final 12 minutes of the game. That 33-point margin, ironically enough, is the same margin that Anthony Edwards said, peace out, I'm going to go congratulate the Spurs at the end of the Spurs-Wolves series. There's a lot more to get to on this. We will paint the entire picture. Knicks-Cavs coming up after Smalls has this from Sherwin-Williams.
1: That's right, Evan. 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
2: I may lose it here. I'm sorry, Smalls. I know you're fixing your ear because I'm yelling too much.
1: I have a new one.
2: But I'm going to break it with how loud.
1: No, you broke the other one, so.
2: Well, CeCe's on his way to breaking this one, and I may Mariano it and with how loud we're going to be about this. I may close it. He's headed in a big spot, and I want to be Mariano because we're going to destroy that earpiece because this is ridiculous what Cleveland did last night.
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2: 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Yes, we have been loud. We're going to continue to be loud because how can you not have energy and passion over what we saw last night at Madison Square Garden, where the New York Knicks had one of the great comebacks we've ever seen and the Cleveland Cavaliers had one of the great collapses we've ever seen. New York outscored Cleveland 44-11 over the final 12 minutes of the game. Cleveland was up 22 points in the fourth quarter. Let me say that again. 22 points in the fourth quarter. They were outscored then at one point, 18-1. Jalen Brunson had 11 of those 18. And then in overtime, the Knicks got off to a 9-0 start in OT. And the Knicks had a very clear game plan. James Harden, where are you at? We're going to attack, attack, attack, and they annihilated the Cavs. And the Cavs, Kenny Atkinson, it was holding timeouts till when? Till next year if he's the coach in Chicago? I mean, what are we doing here?
1: You're going to hold them for what? For what?
0: You let them go on an 18-1 run before you call a timeout. Why?
1: I cannot even imagine how that feels this morning if you're a Cavs fan.
2: If you're waking up in Cleveland, who's your target? You're a Cavs fan right now. You're listening to us on ESPN Cleveland.
0: I mean, you might as well go James Harden. He's such an easy mark.
2: All right, so wait, make the case.
0: Based on what Jalen Brunson is, you might as well grab James Harden.
2: But let's make the case for both.
1: Everyone else is going at him. We might as well, too.
0: Yeah. I mean, Kenny Atkinson benched James Harden in the fourth quarter in game two. Might as well blame James Harden.
1: Yeah.
0: Blame him for everything.
1: But
0: it's not his fault. Kenny Atkinson is the one in charge.
1: Exactly.
0: And so he's got to make the difficult decision in terms of how we hide James Harden. And essentially, the Knicks executed the same game plan that the Cavs should have used, which is attack the liability of the Knicks defense, which is Jalen Brunson.
1: Right.
0: But they allowed the Knicks to beat him to the punch. They allowed Mike Brown to put Jalen Brunson in situations where they could abuse James Harden. Between the fourth quarter, between the 7:40 mark in the fourth quarter to the end of the game, Jalen Brunson had 7 made field goals against James Harden. That cannot happen. That is a fireable offense. If the Cavs don't make it out of this series, I'm starting to come around to Evan's point of view. Kenny Atkinson may well cost himself his job.
2: I have official word from ESPN Cleveland. Chris Oldak just chimed in, part of Really Big Show, ESPN Cleveland, with Tony Rizzo and Aaron Goldhammer. And shout out to Riz, who's a hero, had a heart attack a couple of weeks ago, fighting through it and working. I mean, the guy's amazing.
1: Back, unbelievable. Yeah.
2: Unbelievable. Health first, Riz. Just throwing that out there, but he's amazing.
0: Glad to have Riz back, though.
2: No doubt. Yeah. He just said their rundown today, Kenny first, Harden second.
1: Kenny first, Harden second.
2: That's what he just said. Yeah.
1: Well, because Kenny's in control of the Harden situation.
2: That's
1: so
2: the
1: he
2: point.
1: Deserves first billing. When with 7:49 left to go. You have a 99.9% chance to win the game. You need to coach and play accordingly. And he did not. And Mike Brown said, this is the game plan, and we're going to keep attacking Harden. We're going to have Brunson all over him, disrupting him, and it's working, and you don't adjust. That's on you. And ESPN Cleveland should lead with Kenny Atkinson today.
2: So is it illegal to take James Harden out of the game when you have a 22-point lead to go prevent defense? Is that not legal? Is it illegal to all of a sudden say, guys, go over the screens? We're not switching. James, in order for me to keep you out there, just go over the screens. We have 2 7-footers behind you. The whole point is you don't go under because you don't want to create the separation, right? If you go under, you're creating separation. You can hit a three. If you go over, the guy can drive past you. So what you do is you switch so there's no space either way. Well, guess what? If you go over the screen and they potentially get a step on you, you have 2 7-footers, CC, behind you. That's, it's ridiculous. One of the main reasons I don't get worried ever walking on the street when you're there is, who's going to mess with us when we got CC behind us? They got Evan Mobley and Jared Allen standing there. If you got to go over the screen and Brunson, who's awesome. I've been wrong about Brunson. He is the best player on the team now. I'm wrong, Knicks fans. I get it. But if you got to go over and he blows by him, then okay, Allen and Mobley are trees behind you. What the hell are you doing? Or take him out of the game. Why is it hard for a coach to say to a player, even a Hall of Fame player like Harden, James, Keon's coming in. Who? Keon Ellis, you know the guy we got from Sacramento who's literally a defender? That's why he plays cornerback for us. He's not a guard. He plays cornerback / safety. That's what he does for a living.
1: Yeah.
2: He's coming in. We're putting him on Brunson, and we're not letting him come back.
1: I don't care. As a coach, you don't care about a player's feelings in that moment. You care about tactically what is the best move to win the game.
2: But why would Harden's feelings even be hurt?
1: But
2: you're up 22.
1: But you're saying how maybe you're worried about having to say something to him or worried about his reaction. I'm trying to win the game.
2: That's right.
1: I don't. And by the way, if you have a problem with it, take it up with me after we win. And then we'll have a conversation about it. But I'm trying to win the game.
2: I don't want us to lose sight. And I know we're not trying to, from how unbelievable the Knicks were.
1: They were incredible. Right? Jalen Brunson was elite in the fourth. He was so special.
2: And the flip side, Smalls, if we're going to critique Kenny Atkinson, Mike Brown deserves a lot of praise because Mike Brown said, okay, what is Cleveland doing to get the 22-point lead? Oh, they're putting our heart and soul guy, I guess somewhat pun intended, Josh Hart out there, and they're sagging. They're going to say, go ahead, become Steph Curry because you're not going to be able to do that. So he's like, all right, well, we're screwed here. We're down 22. I love Josh Hart. We got to figure out. Landry, come on in. Landry Shamet, awesome three-point shooter. They can't leave you open. So if they guard you, guess what? One less guy in there for that guy, Brunson, to drive. Mike Brown, hell of a job using your bench. Mike Brown is better for this team than Tom Thibodeau is. Tom Thibodeau, for me, had a ceiling. Mike Brown's been to the finals. Who has he been to the finals with? The Cleveland Cavaliers. So they should know that he's going to make these adjustments better than anyone. Yeah, I'm not trying to fire Mike Brown. I see what you're doing over there.
0: Yeah, I'm about to say, if Sam Merrill makes that three at the end of the fourth quarter.
2: Mike Brown sucks.
0: Cam's talking about firing Mike Brown.
2: I'm just saying, this is crazy.
0: Same result as game one in the finals last year. Mm-hmm, you're talking about firing Mike Brown.
1: That's
2: this
1: right.
2: This is just insane what happened last night.
0: Yeah.
2: Insane. The Knicks deserve all the credit in the world. Mike Brown deserves all the credit. Jalen Brunson. Mikal Bridges hitting big shot after big shot. Knowing, hey, Mitch. Mitch Robinson, you got to come out.
0: Being ready when his number is called deserves a ton of credit,
2: but
0: too.
2: But that's about playing the guys enough during the course of the season. Stay ready so you don't have to get ready. He didn't have to get ready because he's been ready. Even Jordan Clarkson gave them early minutes. Maybe not great ones, but
0: not
2: he played.
0: Great minutes.
1: But think about the difference in a year. Not only is the result different, we are talking about Mike Brown tactically making really smart moves. We're not talking about fatigue. We're not wondering if the Knicks are going to have the firepower to withstand games that go to overtime or games at this type of the time of the year. Excuse me. They seem revitalized in a different way. And Mike Brown deserves a lot of credit for the way that the Knicks have turned it on heading into the playoffs and what they are now, not only after having rest coming in and winning that game, but being able to climb out of this deficit and not panicking and tactically knowing the right moves to make. Mike Brown has been awesome.
0: Yeah, listen, he didn't make the right move in the third quarter, though. Credit with Mike Brown in the fourth quarter and overtime, but in the third quarter, playing Mitchell Robinson, 4 or 5 minutes? when they employed the hack of Mitch strategy, that's when the Cavs built their lead. They're like, listen, we'd rather foul Mitchell Robinson, not allow your offense to get into a flow, not allow you to get a rhythm and make your shots from deep. We'll rather that than allow Jalen Brunson and Karl Anthony Towns to get going. So, like, credit to Kenny Atkinson for doing that and doing that when he had a lead to try to build the lead, and he was successful. They led by as many as 16 in that third quarter. But then they gave it all back midway through the fourth. And for the life of me, I will not understand why he didn't do something different when it comes to trying to defend Jalen Brunson. I don't care who it is, whether it's Karl Anthony Towns or OG or Landry Shamet or Mikal Bridges. Somebody else is going to have to beat me other than Jalen Brunson. I'm not letting Jalen Brunson go 7-9 in the fourth quarter. I'm just not going to let it happen. I'm not going to let James Harden be on an island with Jalen Brunson. Kenny Atkinson, why didn't you just do what Mike Brown was doing to you? Double team the point guard, double team Donovan Mitchell, double team James Harden as soon as they come across half court and force the extra passes, have your guys rotate, and take your chances with others making wide open shots. And up until that point in the fourth quarter, they weren't making shots. I do not understand it.
2: You just mentioned a name that we probably have not mentioned enough. We will get to that name next. We're on Sportsmanlike, presented by Progressive Insurance.
19: 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Now the pressure sits squarely on the Thunder in Game 2 at home. 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
4: 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Anything can happen. Anything can happen.
3: Shot clock at two. Bridges sees it, puts up a three right side, and it hits it.
4: Anything can happen.
3: Shamet puts it up, and it falls. It hit the rim twice and dropped in to tie it up.
4: Anything can happen.
3: Middle of the lane, floater. Of course, Brunson again.
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6: We were wondering how game one of the Eastern Conference Finals was going to compete with game one of the Western Conference Finals. 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
8: 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Do you remember the hype? 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And then we're like, all right, well, we got the game tonight, and it's on ESPN, and it's on ESPN Radio, as the NBA playoffs are on ESPN Radio, presented by Gusto and the ESPN app. We're like, all right, how do we figure out a way for this to top it? And the number one answer that both of you gave, which leads me right into what we're going to next, is if Donovan Mitchell drops 50 in the Garden in his home against his hometown team, which during the broadcast last night they talked about, you know, him growing up in Westchester County, New York, and being around the Garden, mm-hmm. and obviously his dad, I shouldn't say obviously, his dad worked for the Mets, and I'm not sure if he still does, but he worked mm-hmm. forever for the Mets, yep. in player relations, community stuff, and so very successful family, hardworking family, but wanted to be a basketball player, Knicks, etc. If he dropped 50. Well, he was trending towards having that all-time great moment for him in winning in the Garden. And then his last made field goal came with 8:19 left in the fourth quarter. And it's funny. So this morning, I'm standing there and talking to Hembo from Get Up. And he said, because I've done the Wade Mitchell comparison. He goes, would Wade let that happen? I said, I don't think so. They lost to the Mavs in the finals, obviously, which was a bad loss when J.J. Barea somehow was like guarding LeBron. I'm like, I don't think he would let that. Maybe there was moments like that, but like, it is. I love Donovan Mitchell. It is somewhat of a knock on Donovan Mitchell that you allowed a 22-point blown lead in a playoff game.
7: But I think this morning we haven't talked about it up until this point because he is further down in the pecking order of people that we're going to blame. Further down in the pecking order of people that we feel like is responsible for what happened to the Cavs last night.
8: Should he be further down though? Best player on the team. Face of the franchise, contract extension looming, all the stuff that we've been talking about.
7: I hear what you're saying. When you're the biggest star on the team, just like Jalen Brunson put the Knicks on his back last night and stepped up when it mattered the most, as you say, greatness, being your best when your best is required. Jalen Brunson fit that bill last night in the fourth and into overtime, so you can assign the same to Donovan Mitchell. When there is a very clear and obvious vulnerability on your team and your coach doesn't make that adjustment, I'm going to blame the vulnerability and I'm going to blame the person who didn't make the adjustment far more than I'm going to blame somebody like Donovan Mitchell.
6: Fair or no, I'm going to put some blame on Donovan Mitchell because you can't have one made field goal in the last 20 minutes of the game where the opposing team ends the game on a 44-11 run. Can't happen. Don't give a damn about James Harden, Jalen Brunson, what the Knicks did, Landry Shamet, being a fourth quarter adjustment for Mike Brown. None of that matters to me. You have one made field goal in the last 20 minutes of gameplay. Dwayne Wade would never. And that's the guy that you compared him to.
8: Yeah.
6: You know, you gave him a pass because he's been with Utah and Cleveland, and outside of LeBron years, Cleveland has not necessarily been the model of being a functional franchise. Like, he got to this point. You're in the championship rounds. You have game one in a stranglehold, 22-point lead, and you can't close the show. And then you go missing in terms of your playmaking and your scoring. That's unacceptable, Ev. I can't buy that.
8: You just said something that is really key. The first part, the playmaking. Where I would be critical of Donovan, and I'm sure he's thinking about this because he is an accountable athlete, a good person.
6: No assists in the fourth quarter or overtime.
8: There you go.
6: None.
8: There you go. Because you can't.
6: None.
8: You can't properly post game seven against Detroit say one of the keys to the game was Donovan Mitchell getting Allen and Mobley involved early and often. Game seven, Jared Allen, lights.

0: not too bright, all that kind of stuff, and then not operate that way. That should be your break glass in case of emergency. Is Donovan, we need you to be Magic, not Michael. He's neither, but you get what I'm saying, right? Like, he did not do that. Late in the game, it's not even about him scoring. Are you going to facilitate other people scoring? He didn't do that. He didn't bail them out when they were the Knicks were on an 18-1 run. Harden took seemingly more shots than he did, it felt like, and Harden scored 3 points in that final 12-plus minutes. He scored none. Donovan Mitchell is awesome.
1: How do you survive
0: but not last
1: that,
0: night?
1: How do you survive that, though? When your top two playmakers on your team have no assists in the fourth quarter or overtime and combine to only have 2 made field goals during that same span.
0: Is this serious?
1: How is that survivable?
0: It's not. That's why they didn't.
1: Okay, so we sit here and we blame Kenny Atkinson, and I believe he deserves some blame. But just because we blame Kenny Atkinson don't mean we let Donovan Mitchell and James Harden skate. They both deserve a level of criticism. Yeah, what you are on the defensive end as a liability, okay, we understand that. But that don't stop you from offense.
0: Jalen Brunson, perfect example.
1: If you're not providing that dimension, what the hell are you on the court for?
2: Mm-hmm.
1: Let somebody else do it. Yeah. If you don't want to do it, let somebody else do it.
0: Small, is this series over?
2: Yeah.
0: It's wild to ask after one game, but it's over?
2: I want to give Cleveland the requisite respect that they deserve from what we've seen of them so far in these playoffs. But I don't know from a momentum standpoint how you possibly come back from what we saw last night. We already thought that the Knicks were going to win the series and that the Cavs were at a deficit. And two, Mike Brown told you what they're going to continue to do with James Harden. And I don't know how you stop it. The book is out on James Harden. This is the sixth game in these playoffs when he's had more turnovers than field goals. The Cavs are 0-6 in those games. They're 0-6 in those games. We have the data points to suggest that if New York continues to attack him in this way, that it's going to be advantageous for them. So
0: Wait. When you say you don't know how to stop it, he doesn't have to guard Jalen Brunson.
2: But it seems like Kenny Atkinson is not removing him from that situation. And maybe adjustments will be made going into game two.
1: Listen, based on how the game went last night, Kenny Atkinson should have doubled Jalen Brunson as soon as he came across the timeline every single time. The Knicks through the first three quarters of that game were 4 of 23 from three-point land. I am going to make somebody else beat me.
2: Mm-hmm.
1: Karl Anthony Towns had a miserable game. Up until that point. Miserable game. Did not play well at all. Had some bonehead plays. I don't know why he wants to engage in these fouls, the offensive foul where he's holding Jared Allen down when Jared Allen commits a flagrant on Josh Hart. So we thought that gets waved off. He does the same thing to Evan Mobley in the fourth quarter. Like, they're just boneheaded plays. We got bad Karl Anthony Towns last night, and the Cavs couldn't take advantage of it by being able to close out that game. Like, if I'm Kenny Atkinson, there is no world that exists where the rest of this series, I'm going to let Jalen Brunson have the kind of airspace that he had, the one-on-one situations with my worst defender on the court. There's no way. Worst defender on the team. There's no way I'm going to allow that to happen moving forward.
0: Nuno, Knicks fan, your thoughts on what happened last night? Was it Knicks comeback or Cavs collapse?
3: No, this was a complete collapse by the Cavs that was aided and abetted by the fact that the best fourth quarter scorer in the league right now was playing against them. Like Jalen Brunson, if you look at the numbers, I think there's a stat out there that he's had the most fourth quarter points out of in the playoffs, I think out of anyone in the NBA at this point in time in recent history, right? Like he scored, I think, the second most points in the playoffs since 2021. And like that was his first time in the playoffs. But Canty, to your point about the double teaming, that's where they got a lot of big shots off of that because they did start sending a double team at Brunson. Remember, he had that like 11-point stretch where he scored. But
1: Nuno, you're right. You're right. They did start double teaming him after he got going.
3: Correct.
1: My point is don't let him get going because those others are not going to play with the same confidence if that lead is still at 22 points.
3: Exactly. No, and listen, I don't know who would want to fire Mike Brown yesterday. Because
4: yeah, we're being too easy on Nuno. I'm not going to lie.
3: That's not something I would ever say.
0: Go ahead. Pat, are you going to include this next, or do you want to get to this for 2 seconds now? I just will produce on the air.
4: You can do it now.
0: Okay. Cam, go ahead, because Cam Pratt has a piece of information by way of text message late last night.
2: Oh.
4: I can't believe it's taken until 7:42 for us to mention this, but at 10:06 yesterday, Nuno texts our group chat, and I'll editorialize for the children out there. Mm-hmm. Knicks have the sense of an urgency of a preseason game. Fire my Brown, I think he meant Mike Brown, and take that bleeping bobblehead off the desk.
3: Okay, let's leave the bobblehead on the desk.
0: We have a Jalen Brunson bobblehead on the desk.
4: By the way, 22 minutes later, what the bleep is Cat doing?
3: Again, another offensive foul, where, as Canty brought up earlier.
4: That's a fair question,
3: pulling
4: actually.
3: Someone else's, like pulling a defender's arm and like getting called for an offensive foul. No, but...
4: And now he thinks the series is over.
3: I did not.
0: He does think the series is over. And he has every right to feel that way, but he won't say the words.
3: I just don't know how...
2: he doesn't want to have
3: because
2: the music
3: I don't know
2: him.
3: How this is... You know, Charles Barkley was the only one on that desk last night that said that, like, how do you come back from this? You probably can't come back from this.
0: Well, that was interesting. Barkley did say all losses are not created equal.
1: He's right.
0: But Nuno... not saying they're done, Cavs, even though he feels that way, has created a unique alliance. Like, a lot of times in WWE, you see, like, oh, this person's paired with that person. Now these other two people are paired. Pat and Cam are aligned today against Nuno.
5: Because you guys have all said, yeah, we don't know how they come back from this. The series is over. Which Nuno is also saying, but then he's going, no, but the series isn't over. But like, he wants both things to be true.
1: But Pat, it's his team. He can't touch the money.
5: Yeah, but he's saying, I don't know how they possibly come back from this.
2: I just
5: don't.
0: Can you win the series without coming back?
1: You can't touch the money and say that it's over, and there's still three more wins to go for the Knicks. I get exactly where Nuno is coming from.
2: Especially after last year, their name is street signs prematurely.
1: You guys are off base.
0: I'm with Pat. It sounds like Nuno's getting the RK out and celebrating with the drinks for everyone today, Smalls.
2: Well, he should do that anyway, because if you wake up early like we do, but you want to go out, you want to enjoy life, maybe celebrate a Knicks win, but you don't want to feel it the next morning, you need to get yourself some RK Zero Proof. 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
20: With Pat the producer.
5: There's an epidemic going on. People are wearing jeans at the gym.
2: Oh, really?
5: Are you going to go about your day after? Corned beef and cabbage. Disgusting. I don't know why people eat this. Does anyone still go to tanning salons and use tanning beds? Like, Ev, I know you're a big spray tan guy.
2: I'm not afraid to admit that I've gotten spray tans in the past. I got one before the Super Bowl. You guys ripped me.
5: Yeah, you were orange.
2: How dare you? It was a beautiful golden brown.
5: Ugh.
22: I'm over it. I'm sick and tired and over it.
5: Get a life.
0: Yes, each and every day, our producer, Pat Costello, gives us items in and around sports, entertainment, his life that he is over. Here on Unsportsmanlike, presented by Progressive Insurance, along with Chris Canty, the Spray Tan, Michelle Smallman, Evan Cohen, with you. That was part of the rejoin.
1: You're a bad
0: No, it was in the rejoin.
1: No, it wasn't a spray tan. It was a tanning bed.
0: It said spray tan.
1: You are a terrible teammate, sir.
0: Why? I would never point out someone else's spray tan. Pat, go
2: Only
0: ahead.
2: Your own.
0: I've never done it.
1: I mean, your hair has a spray tan.
0: That I've done many times, right. Including today.
1: What'd you call it? Hair mascara?
2: Hair smalls? Mascara.
5: Hair mascara.
2: Evan uses a little hair mascara every day.
0: That's right. I do.
2: You should just embrace the salt and pepper.
1: I'm telling you, man. Go salt and pepper, man. There's nothing wrong with it. It's okay over here, man.
2: It's
1: salt and pepper is okay.
2: It's cool.
0: I'm neither of the two, so that's probably why I don't do it. Pat.
5: Well, we might as well keep the Evan beefs going, because we have a beef between Evan and Cam.
0: Oh, yeah.
2: Oh, what's going on, guys?
0: What a terrible thing he did.
2: Let's check it out.
5: There's an ESPN Field Day coming up, and I guess pickleball's on the schedule, and Evan was like, oh, I would play pickleball. Cam, are you playing with anyone? Cam?
4: Yeah, I got a teammate. Sorry, Ev.
0: Okay, so here's what happened. Nuno, on Monday at 1:57 p.m. Eastern, sends me a text of a sign that must have been up in Bristol, not where we are, because the field day is happening in Bristol, Connecticut, Vegas East. And I love going to Bristol. I want to go as much as possible, but we need to be specific in the days and the setup, whatever. Nuno sends me this, like, flyer. It says, you're invited to the ESPN Field Day Pickleball and Cornhole Tournament. It gives a day, the time, how you sign up, all that kind of stuff. Double elimination tournament. This would be great. We should do this for the show. I'll go, whoever else wants to go and play.
2: Mm-hmm.
0: And Cam says, well, I'm already playing with someone else. What kind of move is that? Wouldn't you just ask the people on the show first?
2: Don't live there.
5: Well, Evan has...
0: I live equidistance from here and there.
4: But you're there 95%
0: of the
4: time.
0: Wait a minute.
2: We call them Vegas East because they are typically in a separate location from us. So why would he consider you as a potential teammate for an event in a place where we're not normally at?
4: This is the third time I've played in this tournament. I'm a regular in this tournament.
5: I'm going to defend Evan on this one.
0: Yeah, go ahead.
5: Because Evan has been very vocal about wanting to come to Bristol recently. Yes. And he's also the person on the show who's talked the most about playing pickleball.
4: That's
5: very competitively.
4: That's fair.
0: That's right.
1: But he's not going to Bristol to play pickleball, sir.
0: Well, he will 100% go to Bristol.
1: You're not going to Bristol. You're not driving an hour and a half solely for the purpose of playing pickleball, sir.
5: I think he definitely would. For the ESPN pickleball tournament.
4: And for content.
0: But now I don't have a partner. So, Pat,
1: I don't think that's a coincidence.
5: I've never played before.
4: Wow.
5: So here are my
4: options. I can tell my partner currently, Bobby, who works in programming, that I need...
0: Bobby in programming?
4: Yeah, Bobby in programming.
2: Bobby. Yeah.
4: I played with him last year or the year before, one of the last 2 years.
2: How'd you do? Is he a good teammate?
4: We won a couple games. We did not win, but we made it, I think, to like the final six or something like that.
0: I'm not saying I'm Jeannie Bouchard out there. But, I mean, come on.
4: Bobby's good. I play with him a lot.
1: Don't disparage Bobby from programming.
0: That's right. I'm not. I'm saying he's probably not Jeannie Bouchard either.
4: He's not.
0: So, all right. So, here's the deal.
4: Well, that's
2: Bobby,
4: my option.
2: Take a straight.
0: No, he has nothing to do with Bobby. It has to do with Cam. Nuno, why
1: so you want Cam to big time Bobby?
0: No, I want to play against Cam.
4: Yeah, what's better, me playing with Evan or Evan and I playing against each other? I think it's that.
2: So, let me go to Nuno or Cam?
0: Wait, hold on. Nuno or Pat, would either of you play? Or Javonte. Nuno, why did you send it to me? Because you sent it to me separate. You did a side text with this big ESPN field day the other day.
3: Because I know you're always looking for a reason to come up to Bristol.
4: He almost said excuse.
3: It was like the Breen Bang, and he had to stop himself last night. But I almost said, I know you want to come up here, and I was like, hey, this would be a great reason for you to come up here, you know, enjoy the ESPN field day.
0: All right, so here's what I would like. For on-air purposes, if any ESPN on-air broadcaster is out there and they are listening or watching the show and you're interested in playing pickleball, I need a partner.
2: So I would volunteer, reach out but to I've me. Never played.
0: Well, would you?
5: Yeah, we don't know. We don't need
0: for you to go just from a transportation because we don't live in the same place. And I live in a place that is easier to get to Bristol than you do. Also, I want to win.
5: And Michelle would come back with a concussion.
0: I mean, it would be funny if we played together. It really would be.
4: Would it be better if we played together or against each other?
0: No, Smalls and I on the same team.
4: Then you're not going to win.
2: Phil, or what?
0: He just said, then you're not going to win.
4: You just said
0: they just buried you. They just said
2: I've never played before. Why would they think I would win?
5: You just said that too.
0: I know, but I just wanted to start.
1: Can you tackle people in pickleball?
4: You can once.
0: It's in Bristol.
1: That's all we would need.
2: There you go. You're out. We won.
1: Exactly. Hey, they can't beat us if they can't play.
2: By any means necessary.
0: Please reach out.
2: Should you and I play on a team?
0: Exactly. ESPN talent.
1: We haven't lost to anybody.
2: By the way, I'd be behind you going, yeah.
1: All
2: that's right.
1: Can't finish the pickleball match.
0: Very disappointed.
2: We will come home with the trophy.
4: You're going down, Ev.
0: Well, I don't have a partner.
4: We'll find someone for you.
0: Next one, Pat.
5: We learned something about Javonte yesterday after the show that Cam and I were truly baffled
4: by. This is ridiculous.
5: Javonte flosses twice a day, which is way too much.
2: What? Aren't you supposed to?
5: No. Once a day. What are you flossing in the morning for? What's going on overnight that you need to floss again in the morning? Twice a day?
0: What's the matter?
5: Floss once at night.
1: I feel guilty.
2: You floss twice a day?
1: I floss after every meal.
5: Three? How many meals?
1: I'll only eat twice a day, so I floss after every meal.
5: That's too much flossing.
2: According to the American Dental Association, for guidelines on dental hygiene and preventative care, it says that you should be flossing once a day.
5: Exactly.
1: I don't like the idea of something being stuck in my teeth.
2: Yeah, that's gross.
1: So that's why I floss after every meal. I know it's weird. It's a quirk.
0: I don't think it's weird. I don't floss at all.
1: It has nothing to do with hygiene. It's more of a quirk. Like, I just hate the idea of something feeling stuck between my teeth.
2: Now, do you do the floss on the string or do you do the floss that's like a pick?
1: Both. Mm. Just depends. Like, sometimes if I'm out, I got the picks with me. If I'm at home, I've got the string.
2: Yeah. I brush twice a day, floss once.
5: Yeah. Evan, you should probably floss.
1: Brush twice a day.
0: I have great teeth.
5: Yeah, but you should floss still.
0: Are you sure Javonte didn't mean the floss that he does?
2: Evan.
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36: My dad and I used to play tennis against one another, and I still have never beaten him to this day.
37: Good job, Mr. Tony. There you go. Tony Smalls knows what's up.
38: And you know what? The moment you do, which there will be a point where you will,
37: it'll feel that much better.
36: No, I'm terrible at tennis. Okay. I don't think I've ever been.
39: Gotta keep your head up.
37: There will never be a moment in your sporting career where you can beat your dad in tennis. I feel like I could see you taking lessons at some point and like getting good and just having one match. No,
36: we're on to padel.
37: It's a great sport.
36: I'm getting a group together to take a lesson.
1: Padel.
36: You want
37: to
36: come?
37: So much fun.
1: I'll come. I'm not going to be any good at it, but I'll come.
36: We've never played. I'm getting a group of people here at ESPN together to take a. Evan, I would invite you, but you've already played, so you don't need an introduction.
1: But it's like pickleball and racquetball together.
36: Yeah, I mean, so
37: it's like what, pickleball? I don't think it's like pickleball.
36: But it's like racquetball.
1: Pickleball and racquetball together.
37: I don't know. You should play it and make that decision. I don't find it similar to pickleball.
1: Because it's in like a cage, right? Yes. And you can hit the ball off the wall.
37: Yes. Correct. It's okay. A really fun sport.
1: But there is a racket.
37: Yes.
1: Or paddle, whatever you want to call it.
37: I just don't...
1: There's a net.
37: No, I know, but I'm telling you.
36: Yes.
37: So, pickleball
1: and racquetball together.
37: I don't think there are some similarities. I'm just telling you. I don't think so.
36: We'll take lessons and we'll be great at it.
37: Ping pong and pickleball are similar to me. And I think people say that padel is more like squash or racquetball kind of combination.
36: Squash.
37: Yeah, you play that.
1: There's no net in squash, though, is there?
37: No, but you have to use the wall. Or you can use the wall. It's a really fun sport.
1: That's why I combined it with racquetball.
37: You've been to a match.
36: I was thinking squash is the one with the bird, the little thing.
37: Isn't that badminton?
36: I don't know.
1: That's badminton.
36: Oh, okay, my bad.
1: With the birdie?
36: Mitten.
1: Yeah.
37: Man. Badminton. I can't say that word. 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Before we get back into the Knicks and the Cavs, just a wild game last night, let's talk for a second about what's happening tonight. We are all very excited. We have the honor this evening to go to the Sports Business Journal award show that they have, and they said that they wanted us to be a presenter for the first couple of awards tonight. We got the guest list. Woo-hoo-hoo. We're going to have stories tomorrow. Heavy hitters. What?
1: I mean, the bigger question is, do we need to coordinate with our outfits for the red carpet?
36: Great question, CC.
1: Is there an unsportsmanlike uniform for this event?
37: Okay, so I have like a blue suit that's like the, you know, that like brightish blue suit that I wear, kind of like I don't even know how to describe the color.
36: It's not CC's shirt color?
37: His shirt is a little bit darker, and then I have like a grayish dark blue kind of suit. I brought two suits. One I'll wear tonight, and the other jacket I'll wear tomorrow.
36: What's the other one tomorrow?
37: Well, that's it. That's all I brought.
36: No, but what's the color?
1: Bluish gray.
36: Blue and gray. I thought you meant a gray shirt. My bad.
37: No. That's all I, because I'm staying over at a Marriott tonight in the city, so that's all I got.
1: So we're going blue suit.
37: Whatever you want to do. I don't know. Hmm.
1: Do we coordinate it all together? Or how do we
36: I don't have a blue dress, but that's okay. That'd be too much blue.
1: Yeah, it'd be too much
36: blue.
1: I'll
36: do something maybe.
1: You could do the alternative color for our group.
36: Do I go black dress or do I go like more of a neutral dress?
1: Neutral.
37: Yeah. I have brown shoes.
1: It's 90 degrees outside. Ooh, not a black dress.
36: But my neutral is like a tan leather dress.
37: That'll work.
36: I wore it to the Basketball Writers Association. Yeah. It looks like a Band-Aid.
37: No, I'm just kidding. Oh my God.
36: No, I look like a Band-Aid. It's fine.
1: God.
36: I have a little more color than I did that
37: time. Oh, yeah, why not? All right, so we're going to go with, then I'll go with the blue and I have like a tan.
36: Okay, you guys both
37: wear
36: blue. I'll wear blue.
37: And I'm going to wear like, I'm actually going to wear like nice shoes and not the sneakers. Is that what I should do? You guys are both looking at me. I don't care
1: what's on your feet.
37: I don't know what the look is these days for like the cool people. Like a lot of people.
1: But you're not cool, so you don't have to worry about it.
36: That's right. No one's expecting you to have cool shoes.
1: Yeah, exactly.
37: Okay, great, wonderful. Good to see you guys, too. All right, well, we are excited to be there tonight, Sports Business Journal Award show that we are presenting this evening, and hopefully some details on that and some interactions tomorrow that you will hear about. We will not blow a 22-point lead, I hope, this evening, as the New York Knicks came back in Game 1 of the Eastern Conference Finals last night, 115-104, overtime victory over the Cleveland Cavaliers, a 22-point fourth quarter comeback. Knicks are now riding an 8-game postseason winning streak. Just an unreal turnaround as 18-1 run the Knicks had in this game. 11 of those 18 points from their best player, who was awesome last night, Jalen Brunson. Yes, I said their best player. I am going to acknowledge that instead of OG Anunoby at this point.
1: Was he the best player on the court last night?
37: Who are you saying was if it wasn't him?
1: No, I mean, his performance was the best player on the court, but is he the best player in this series?
37: I'm not going to disrespect him anymore. I'm done with that.
1: So he is. You're willing to concede that.
37: Because here's why. I absolutely love Donovan Mitchell. I'd want Donovan Mitchell as the face of my franchise every day of the week. I'm a huge Donovan Mitchell fan. Would Jalen Brunson up 22 have allowed the Knicks to blow that lead last night? And I think the answer is no. I think he would have found a way of scoring a singular bucket. Because that's what we're talking about here, right? As James Harden is getting targeted by the Knicks, as they're not going over screens, as they're not stopping the switch, as they're not taking Harden out of the game, which they should have, in my opinion. Donovan Mitchell, who is awesome, could have negated all of this by one singular basket. That's it.
0: He had 0 points in the final 7:44 of regulation and overtime. That's 12 plus minutes. In that time, the New York Knicks outscored the Cleveland Cavaliers 44-11. Mm. So how can I sit there, and I'm going to probably ride the roller coaster on this, and we'll take the temperature after every game, but today it would be extremely disrespectful to call anyone other than Jalen Brunson the best player in this series.
36: But are you going
0: to
36: keep that same energy moving forward, regardless of what happens?
0: Well, I'm now starting to believe the New York Knicks and Mike Brown have figured out a way that maybe, you know how, CeCe, you say the elbow from Wemby was the best thing that actually happened to the Spurs because it recalibrated them. It recalibrated his reaction time, et cetera, et cetera. Maybe CJ McCollum is the best thing that happened to the New York Knicks this postseason. Maybe Jalen Brunson getting targeted by CJ and CJ destroying him was the best thing that could have happened to the Knicks because they're actively figuring out ways around that now, and they've masked whatever defensive deficiencies that he may have by just pummeling teams and it never becoming an issue.
1: Well, it's not an issue now. If they get to the NBA Finals, it will be, regardless of who the opponent is. Because on one side, you got to deal with SGA, back-to-back MVP. Mm-hmm. On the other side, you got to deal with Dylan Harper, Steph Castle, and De'Aaron Fox.
0: We're in the moment right now.
1: Okay.
0: So if you were to say, is he the best player in the next series, definitively,
36: whoever comes out of
0: not the best player in the next series.
1: Definitively, he won't be. No.
0: And Knicks fans, you can't be annoyed by that. Because either you have a once-in-a-lifetime player or a two-time player.
1: They were chanting, we want Wemby.
0: No, you don't.
1: In the Garden.
0: No, you don't.
1: I actually think they do. I actually think they match up better against the Spurs than the Thunder. I ain't saying much.
0: I actually think
1: the Spurs are a better matchup for the Knicks than the Thunder.
0: Is Danhausen just going to continue the curses then? And will he curse the Spurs and the Thunder?
1: I don't know if he can. Even if he cursed the Spurs, I don't know if it's going to matter.
36: I think Wemby is immune to curses. He's so good.
0: But in all seriousness, CeCe, go back on the app and listen to the podcast. That CeCe at 6:02 a.m. Eastern time said today, how can you not factor in the Danhausen curse? The WWE superstar who was here yesterday, and we hung with him. He cursed the Cavs. And what did it feel like last night? You blow a 22-point fourth-quarter lead, you must be cursed. That's what it felt like.
36: It also, though, feels like the Knicks have a completely different energy around them than they did this time last year. I mean, this time last year, in that game, you're trailing by 22 in the fourth. Your win probability is 0.1%. We wouldn't have felt like the Knicks could have the energy to come back and win that game. And this year, we feel differently about them. We feel differently about Jalen Brunson and Kat. I mean, OG makes his return last night. When they're announcing his name, I could feel it through the TV how palpable that was. And as the game went on, they found their rhythm with him in a different way. It's what Mike Brown has done tactically. It's that I don't feel like they're as run down, but I also feel like they have a different motivation and a different confidence than they did last year.
1: What was their win probability again? In the fourth quarter?
36: 0.1%. The Cavs had a 99.9% win probability with 7 minutes and change to go.
1: 99.9% chance.
0: All right, Brian.
1: You know what?
0: Yeah.
1: I understand why Kenny Atkinson didn't call timeout. Hubris. In no way did he think that they were going to lose that game. He literally checked out as the coach. He didn't think it was possible that the Knicks could come back from it. And listen, in most cases, he was right. The last 30 postseasons, teams that are trailing by 20 or more with 7 minutes to go in the fourth quarter are 0-663.
36: Ooh.
1: 0-663.
36: That is painful.
1: So, like, on the one hand, I understand why Kenny Atkinson checked out to some degree, why he didn't call a timeout during that 18-1 run, because he didn't think it was possible that the Knicks could come back from that.
36: No.
1: Mike Brown said as much in the post game. He said, I've never been a part of a game like that.
36: Yeah.
1: But at the same time, it's a dereliction of duty if you don't continue to coach throughout the entirety of the game.
36: Yeah, I don't care how far of a deficit or far of an advantage you have in a game. This is the Eastern Conference Finals on the road against a team that most people think is better than you. You never take your foot off the gas. Not until it's completely done. And so, yes, this is an outlier for sure in the outcome of the game, but you can't do that. There's no way.
1: Is it a fireable offense?
36: If they lose a series, that's a conversation.
1: Evan?
0: Why did Daryl Morey get fired by the Sixers? Is it a culmination, accumulation of all of his moves, or is it that no one could get over the latest disaster, which was Jared McCain trade, sold high over and over and over again? The reason I bring that up as a comp is if they lose this series, the I'm going to hold timeouts. I'm going to not bench James Harden. They could lose three more games. They all could be bad. The Cavs fans,
1: it won't be as bad as
0: they will not get over this if they lose it. So, okay. Yes, it is a fireable
36: offense.
0: But
36: this set the table for everything else.
1: But look at what owner Dan Gilbert said.
36: Yeah.
1: I mean, what owner Dan Gilbert said is, I mean, that's an indictment. I mean, when you have the owner of the team tweeting out to the Cavs fans, hey, Cavs fans, and this is a quote, that's as tough as it gets. Hard to find anything good to say about blowing a 22-point lead in the fourth quarter on the road in the Eastern Conference Finals. But at the end of the day, it's one game, and this team has proven over and over again that it can come back stronger than ever. Let's get game two Thursday night, and all of this will soon be a distant memory. It will be if you win game two. But the inverse of that is if you don't win game two, we will all go back to game one and say, this set the tone for the entirety of the series, and then question whether or not Kenny Atkinson is the right person for the job, and then wonder whether or not Donovan Mitchell believes that he can win a championship in Cleveland, and whether or not he wants out.
0: Think about this. Since Dan Gilbert has taken over the team, obviously they've had tremendous success, of course, as majority governor of the team. Kenny Atkinson's a good coach. Didn't show it last night. He's fired a lot of better coaches than Kenny Atkinson. He fired the guy they're playing. He fired J.B. Bickerstaff prior. It was the one seed with the
1: Detroit. Fired Mike Brown.
0: Twice. Fired Mike Brown twice. And go make
1: interesting
0: a
1: thing.
0: Oh, well, then I... Okay. He fired Ty Lue.
1: Fired Ty Lue.
36: Oh.
1: Very interesting thing.
0: He fired David Blatt. Fired David Blatt, just to be fair. Fired John Beilein. So, now we're back to normal. I'm saying he's fired coaches that have been a lot more accomplished than this man. Find five coaches in the NBA that are clearly better than Ty Lue. You can't,
1: no.
0: Right? And they fired him, what, six games into a season or something like that? Some wild, like nine games, whatever
1: after
0: it was.
1: He got him a chip.
0: Right. So the idea that Atkinson simultaneously is coaching for a title and coaching for his job, completely on the table. 100% on the table. But I want to do the blame game in terms of the ranking, because we've been sitting here all morning. Is it on Atkinson? Is it on Harden? Who is this on? Is it on Donovan Mitchell for not stepping up? We got to get into ranking the blame and also the idea of the Knicks in terms of their success. So we will do that as the show progresses. But we came off a huge win last week. And who said it? What did you just do? Huge win. And who said it? Can we go back to back? We'll find out next. We're on Sportsmanlike, presented by Progressive Insurance.
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0: I'm a situationally good dancer.
1: Yes! Yes!
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0: They're trying to stump us. 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
0: It is time for yet another round of Who Said It? 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Our producers, Pat, Cam, Nuno, Javante. They give us five clips. Topical clips in and around sports over the past week. So maybe it's something schedule release related with the NFL. Of course, the schedule release brought to you by PayPal, the official peer-to-peer payment sponsor of the NFL. Maybe it's something with the NBA playoffs with the Knicks comeback last night, Cavs meltdown. Maybe it's Oklahoma City and San Antonio double OT game, getting ready for game two tonight on ESPN Radio presented by Gusto. We don't know what it's going to be, but we know that the three of us won last week in dramatic fashion, and we're here to win again. Clip number one, fellas.
18: Confidence through the roof. I was stunned a little bit. But once the ball went up, I'm like, oh, that's going in. It's kind of just who he is. I mean, he's one of a kind.
36: The logo shot from Wemby. You know what I'm talking about?
0: Yeah, but who would...
36: Someone on his team.
0: Well, yeah, thanks. Calvin Johnson?
1: Can we hear it again?
18: Confidence through the roof. I was stunned a little bit. But once the ball went up, I'm like, oh, that's going in. It's kind of just who he is. I mean, he's one of a kind.
0: It sounds more like a vet to me.
1: It does sound like
0: Devin
1: a vet.
0: Vassell, who I guess is a young vet for them.
1: Yeah, I can see that because Devin Vassell has been there before.
0: Yeah.
1: This wave of young players.
0: I mean, would he be? He had a good, a huge block, 118-114 on Chet the other night.
36: Yeah. Trying to think of who was
1: Champagne
36: the talking
1: made
36: post
1: some
36: game.
1: Big shots.
0: Yeah, he's more. Dylan Harper.
1: That's not Dylan Harper.
0: Steph Castle's really quiet. Right?
1: That doesn't sound like Steph Castle either, though.
36: Okay.
0: I feel like Keldon Johnson or Devin Vassell.
1: All right, follow your first model. Let's go Keldon Johnson.
0: All right, Keldon Johnson, San Antonio Spurs.
19: That is your boy, Canty, Hall of Famer, Dylan Harper.
0: You just said it's definitely not Dylan Harper. We didn't know who it was.
1: I want to take this time to apologize to the group for being confidently wrong.
0: Bing bong.
1: Yeah, that's an embarrassment.
0: Wait,
1: that's on
0: can
1: me.
0: We just, it's not fair contextually to do what you just did. What he said about Dylan Harper the other day was not Hall of Fame. I asked him blindly, do you feel like he's a max guy right now? And you said, blindly, right this second, I'm already sold on him as a max guy.
1: Dylan Harper's a phenomenal player.
19: He had, 21, 11, 6, and 7?
0: He didn't put him in the Hall of Fame. That'd be something I would do.
1: 24, but yeah.
0: Did you say Hall of Fame?
1: No, I didn't say
0: that. You said max.
19: I was kidding.
1: I said he's the co-star.
0: Yes.
1: For Victor Wembanyama.
0: Yes. Okay.
36: Man.
0: You guys are up 1-0. Next one.
17: obviously dreamed of this as a kid, and it's funny, you know, it's the Wanamaker trophy, and when I was in college, I stayed in the Wanamaker dorm for 3 years. So my parents and I have been joking that maybe this would be a tournament that I would win just because of that fact, and be pretty cool to actually pull it out.
1: You're right.
0: Final answer.
19: Aaron Rye is British, so that's not a British man. That is Alex Smalley, who came in second place at the PGA Championship.
20: The key was at the end where he said, I'd like to lift it.
19: I was going into the final day when he was in the lead.
0: We started talking because we were
36: so confident.
0: We didn't
36: even hear the...
0: Okay, we're off to a really bad start here.
36: That was Kenny Atkinson of us. We were very confident.
0: Wow, yeah, we were up 22. And just,
36: yeah, we were very confident.
0: Just to rub it in because we deserve
1: I'm not answering any more questions.
0: Wait a second. Just to rub it in because we deserve it.
1: I'm the James Harden of this segment right now.
0: Can we hear that again, even though it's over, just to rub it in how bad we were?
17: Obviously dreamed of this as a kid, and it's funny, you know, it's the Wanamaker trophy, and when I was in college, I stayed in the Wanamaker dorm for 3 years. So my parents and I have been joking that maybe this would be a tournament that I would win just because of that fact, and be pretty cool to actually pull it out.
0: Yeah, he did not say that did not speak as if he had done it.
1: Yeah, but it'd be pretty cool to pull it out. There's the assumption that he did pull it out.
36: Yeah.
1: Like, I don't know about that one.
36: Could have talked to someone before.
20: He's not British.
0: He's not British.
1: That's okay. Cool. All right. Cool.
0: I didn't think about that either, though. And, cool. And we literally said he was the first British.
1: Y'all got,
0: y'all got
1: that one. Cool.
0: All right, next one.
21: I mean, it feels amazing, you know. I'm just enjoying these last moments with these girls as much as I can, having as much fun as possible, not just with Joe and Tins, but just with all the girls on the team.
0: The UCLA softball player hit her 40
1: home runs, yeah.
0: I forgot her name off the top of my head. I'm so sorry. Oh, my God.
36: Mia?
0: Say it again?
36: I thought you... hold on.
0: We said it on the air the other day.
36: I know.
0: She has 40 home runs this season in softball, an all-time NCAA record. Remember the name. Gabriela Jaquez. She did have a big game the other day.
19: She did. That is not Gabriela Jaquez. That is Megan Grant.
36: I knew it was an
19: UCLA
36: name.
19: Softball star.
0: We've lost already. This is so infuriating and yet so fair by them so far.
1: I'm not answering any more questions.
0: No, don't do that. We need help.
1: I'm not help. I'm a liability as evidence from the first two questions.
20: Yeah, we're just telling you right now, we're going right at you.
0: Next two.
36: Okay, Mike Brown. Okay, Mike Brown.
22: It's definitely more cool hitting it right now because we got the guys going over there. I mean, the whole game, they didn't stop. So, I mean, we got to deliver. So, I'm just glad I did today, and I'm happy for those guys that continue to support us.
36: Is that Yvonne Herrera?
0: Nice balls.
19: Michelle's first win in 2026.
36: Play people I know. Cardinals manager Ali Marmol joined us yesterday. The Cardinals win in walk-off fashion again last night. Tarps off in St. Louis. Incredible.
19: I think we did that.
0: What just happened?
19: By interviewing Ali Marmol and then they walk it off later that day. I feel like that's thanks to us, right?
0: What did you say?
36: What?
0: I didn't hear what you just said. Say it again.
36: I said that the Cardinals won in dramatic fashion, walked it off, tarps off again in St. Louis.
0: Was there anything else you said?
36: I don't think so.
0: Okay, don't lie.
36: I'm not lying.
0: Okay.
1: Well, if you missed it, you missed it.
0: No, I'm allowed to ask a follow-up.
36: No, yeah,
1: but that doesn't mean that she has to give you the full play-by-play.
36: If you missed it, you missed it.
0: Nuno was in my ear.
23: I was in his ear telling him, Michelle just hit the Chris Paul. We're down 43. They cut the lead to 37 with that. I'm just saying that. But also.
1: Chip away.
0: That's not fair.
1: Just chip away.
0: This is not fair. Also, you're doing seven things at once on me here.
23: Also, the hypocritical Michelle Smallman be like, no shenanigans during who said it, but like she'll shenanigans it up during the word of the day.
0: Right,
36: I didn't shenanigan up.
0: Don't know what word it was, but word of the day.
1: You have to have a word.
0: No, I don't.
36: Is this an official guess?
0: Yes.
36: No, there was no word of the day.
0: Why did you lead me down there?
1: I didn't lead you anywhere.
0: Yes, you did.
1: No, I didn't. I literally abdicated any responsibility, any role that I had.
0: I said I was going to stop talking.
36: Do you know what this was? This was
0: you've now eliminated yourself from two games within one game. We've lost game two somehow.
36: This was like in 2006 when Adam Wainwright threw that beautiful pitch to Carlos Beltran against the Mets, and he just stood there with the bat.
0: Not right.
36: Yeah.
0: You know what I was just going to do?
36: Terrible job by you. Yes. Terrible.
0: And I was just going to say specifically, and now I don't want to, but I'm going to anyway.
36: Go ahead.
0: After 9 a.m. Eastern yesterday on the podcast, must listen to Ali Marmol, manager of the Cardinals, was so funny and interesting. He literally said to us that he's thought about getting thrown out of a game on purpose just to join the fans in right field that are the Tarps Off fans.
20: Well, maybe you guys should have gotten thrown out of this one for your performance in both games in this segment today. Do you want the last one?
0: Yes, of course.
2: Oh, it's a crazy feeling, you know, to come up and get two wins to keep us going here in the playoffs. It's fun. It's why we play the game. And, you know, I think we played well enough to win.
0: Alex,
2: so
0: new hook.
2: We're looking forward now.
0: New hook of the...
36: Good job, Evan.
19: Very nice. Two game seven winners.
0: Two game seven wins for him.
19: Alex, new hook. All right, 3-2, not bad.
1: No, it was bad.
0: So final score does not indicate the way the game was played.
1: It was bad.
0: We lost two games.
19: Some garbage time touchdowns there.
36: You could have put Yvonne Herrera earlier.
19: Wouldn't have helped.
0: What do you mean? The score would have been the same.
1: Maybe we would have been able to get on a roll. If we got on a roll.
36: That's right. No, I'm
1: digging what Smalls is saying. I'm picking up what she's putting down.
36: Thank you.
1: Not wrong. A little momentum.
36: We would have locked in a little more, maybe.
20: Definitely not Dylan Harper.
0: That was bad. I guess the word of the day that didn't exist, and definitely not Dylan Harper. What's the answer?
36: So confident.
0: Dylan Harper.
36: That is definitely not him.
0: Of all the players in the Spurs, it's more likely Bismack Biyombo than it is Dylan Harper.
36: What's the one thing we know about Aaron Rye?
19: He's English.
0: One thing we know from Smalls is about PayPal, right?
1: It was bad.
36: It is bad. But segment. Let's talk about something good because the NFL schedule dropped and it's time to settle up. 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
4: 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Is this Lil Wayne Wednesday? Like every single bump back song has a Wayne theme on this thing.
5: I think we should always have Wayne Wednesday.
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6: Well, you know what? Perfect intro to our next guest, because our next guest started his career in New Orleans and ended his career in Los Angeles. Wayne started his life in New Orleans and now lives in Los Angeles as a Lakers fan. Darren Collison, former NBA player, UCLA, was great with us during the postseason last year talking hoops, joins us now on what we now have decided is a Wayne Wednesday. All right, so let's start there. Did you ever interact with Lil Wayne while you were in New Orleans or while you've been in LA?
7: I did. And by the way, that was such a lovely intro to come into this morning show.
6: You.
7: But
6: thank you.
7: I did. You know, he was one of my favorite artists in my rookie year. You know, I had the pleasure in playing in front of him, and he definitely was a fan of my game. So that was definitely a highlight of my career, too, as well.
6: Awesome. Let's start then, Darren, in terms of the NBA with last night. The unbelievable performance by the Knicks, the meltdown by the Cavs. If you had to target and blame one person with Cleveland, who would it be?
7: Here we go, right? The Knicks. I'm going to have to blame just the coaching staff just a little bit. And I'm a big Kenny Atkinson fan, but I think Kenny would tell you, too, that he probably should have called a timeout to kind of get a reconstructed, you know, a little bit in the offense, a little bit, and just kind of settle them down. I think they went on like on a 15-2 run with no timeouts. And, you know, like I said, Kenny Atkinson's done a great job with the Cavaliers this year. But I think that was the one moment that he probably needed to call a timeout and probably come up with a better defensive scheme, you know, to help out James Harden as well.
4: Yeah, and I want to go there with you, Darren, because it's clear that the strategy was to go at James Harden. I mean, Mike Brown, head coach of the Knicks, said as much post-game. When we start talking about in the fourth quarter and overtime, the Knicks were 9 of 15 from the field with James Harden as the primary defender. So I'm just curious, what could the Cavs have done differently, schematically, to mitigate James Harden being a liability on the defensive end of the court during that critical stretch?
7: Man, that's a great question. There's not much you can do, right, when, you know, we all know James Harden's defensive liability, right? And he's as great as he is offensively. He does have some mishaps defensively, but that's just no excuse. Like, at the end of the day, you know, if you know your teammate needs help, you just got to be a little bit more help on the strong side. I thought, you know, knowing that James Harden is on an island a little bit with Jalen Brunson, you probably got to send a double team and then make somebody else beat you other than Jalen Brunson, especially when he has it going. When he has it going, you want to send two to the ball and maybe let Mikal Bridges or Josh Hart or OG Anunoby beat you from the outside rather than, you know, Jalen Brunson just carving up in the paint.
5: Darren, this time last year, the Knicks, after losing in the Eastern Conference Finals, made a controversial decision to move on from Tom Thibodeau. They hire Mike Brown. Now, here we are a year later. The Knicks are in the same spot. Game one, a little different. Tactically, he's made some really interesting moves. We're not talking about fatigue. We're not worried about how the Knicks are going to hold up. In your opinion, what has Mike Brown done to change the way that we view the complexity of the Knicks?
7: Yeah, I mean, you look at their offense, they're a little bit more, they have a little bit more structure. I feel like last year, it was just Jalen Brunson and Karl-Anthony Towns, you know, in the mid pick and roll. But now they're starting to use everybody with back screens, whereas OG Anunoby is screening back screens for Jalen Brunson. You know, Karl-Anthony Towns at the mid post. He's at the elbow. And they have a lot more movement this year.

0: year than they did last year. And that takes a lot of pressure off of Jalen Brunson, because now he's not feeling fatigued or worn down when that fourth quarter hits. So at the same time, you know, Mike Brown deserves all the credit in the world, because he's allowed Jalen Brunson to kind of coast throughout the game. And then when the fourth quarter happens, then he can go back to that mid pick and roll because he has a little bit more energy.
1: We're talking with former NBA point guard, played 11 years in the NBA, Darren Collison, here on Unsportsmanlike, presented by Progressive Insurance, along with Michelle Smallman, Chris Canty, Evan Cohen with you. Can you explain why teams switch on pick and rolls and why they don't?
0: Well, teams switch on pick and rolls to limit driving opportunities, right? It's a lot easier to contest a mid-range two or three-point shot rather than somebody just getting to the paint off of pick and roll. When you send a pick and roll, more times than none, your big is going to be on that point guard or that guard, and he has the matchup to get all the way to the basket. And if you put Jalen Brunson in the pick and roll, for example, and you double him, you're going to get wide open pocket passes to your big, which is going to leave a lot of this stuff on the strong side open. So teams just try to switch that and just play him one-on-one to get a contested two. The problem last night wasn't the fact that they switched. It was the fact that, you know, Jalen Brunson was able to find the right matchup in James Harden, and he was getting inside the paint with uncontested floaters. And that's the difference between a contested two and an uncontested floater or even uncontested layup.
1: Why did the Cavs have to switch Harden onto Brunson then?
0: That's a great question. You know, I think in that moment, they didn't feel like, you know, Jalen Brunson was going to get it going. They're up, you know, you figure you're up by 10, 15, 20 points at that point, right? And then at least starts cutting down lower and lower and lower. You know, I think if they look back at the film, they'll probably make a little bit more adjustment. Like I said, probably send two to the basketball, knowing that James Harden's on the island, just so they can get the ball out of Jalen Brunson's hand. But, you know, at the end of the day, you know, you win and lose over some mistakes like that, but you have a chance to redeem yourself because it's just one game, right? The game one is always the fill-out game. And you get to go back to the drawing board, watch film, and see the mistakes that you made. And I'm pretty sure Kenny Atkinson will make, you know, better adjustments as well.
2: Darren, I want to flip over to the Western Conference Finals. When we look back at this series between the Spurs and the Thunder, will game one be the outlier, or would it be the harbinger of what would be to come?
0: No, Chris, I think this game, or this series, is going to be going to six or seven. You know, this is going to be a you know, like we like to say, like a thug fest. Like, it's going to be a battle, you know, every single quarter, because if you really think about it, it did go into double overtime, but it wasn't a lot of easy shots being made. You know, it was a lot of shots, like, outside of three, like, even Wemby shooting the 20-footer, like, to you know, to even put himself in position to win the game. So at this point in this in the playoffs, it's going to be a lot of defensive, you know, effort on both sides, where it's going to make it a lot harder for guys to get easy baskets. And game one just tells you that it's going to be a long series.
3: Darren, how would you describe what you're seeing from Victor Wembanyama?
0: I mean, it's impressive. I don't think we haven't seen anything like this before. But, you know, everybody wants to talk about his stat line, which is impressive. But, you know, when he came into the season during the offseason, he got with guys like Kevin Garnett. He got with guys like Hakeem Olajuwon. His mindset is not like a normal 22-year-old. And that's the scary part, is that he has more of a mindset of a guy that has won rings before. But he's in one of the best organizations, you know, surrounded by Tim Duncan, Greg Popovich. We all know the imprint that they have, you know, when they were being, you know, part of the league, and then when they were playing for the Spurs as well. But, you know, he fell into the right situation, and he's just taking advantage of it. This kid really wants to win. And you don't, how many times do you see a player get mad that he didn't win the MVP? You know, and he's staring at SGA like, that should have been my trophy. And then he goes out and proves it. So his mindset is through this roof, you know, for a 22-year-old, and it's sky's the limit for this kid.
1: Darren, awesome job as always. We really appreciate the insight and the time. Thanks so much for it.
0: Pleasure having you guys. Thank you, guys.
1: Darren Collison always does a good job with us breaking down the NBA there and talking about these two series that are just have been awesome so far. And we keep saying, all right, how is last night or how is tonight going to top last night, right? And, well, last night may have with the Knicks comeback.
2: It did.
1: Right. So how can the grass be greener?
2: It's literally something we didn't see in 30 years.
1: So now how is it going to happen tonight? Now we need game two of Oklahoma City and San Antonio to top last night. The grass has to be greener, like it is when you bring True Green to your home, like I have for years. Of course, True Green is amazing because getting and maintaining a lawn is no small task. You know, it's interesting. 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
19: It's one loss. 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
1: 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Let's just do it right now. Comeback or collapse? Comeback or collapse?
0: Collapse. When you have a 99.9 win probability with 7 minutes and change left to go in the game, that is an all 749 left. 99.9% chance to win the game. It is a collapse.
1: All right, so why did they collapse? Why did they collapse? The Cleveland Cavaliers collapsed last night because of?
2: Oh, take your pick. I mean, the two best players on the team only having two made field goals in fourth quarter and overtime and no assist. That is a reason for collapse. Not having an answer defensively in trying to mitigate James Harden being a liability, that is a collapse. Kenny Atkinson not calling a timeout while the Knicks go on an 18-1 run in the fourth quarter, that is a collapse. Like, there are so many different things that you could point to as to why you would call it a collapse by the Cavs. You give credit where credit is due. Mike Brown and the Knicks made the necessary adjustments in that fourth quarter to give themselves a puncher's chance, even though they only had a 0.1% chance of being able to come back and win that game. But this is all about the Cleveland Cavaliers giving up the ghost in clutch time in what could be the deciding game of a seven-game series. And we never say that about a game one, except we said that about a game one last year in that same building for the New York Knicks.
0: Mm-hmm. Yeah, if we're doing the blame game here, or blame pie, if you will, Kenny Atkinson is certainly going to take a big lambasting today, and I would imagine James Harden will as well, and both deserved. Kenny Atkinson not making the requisite adjustments that he needed to, and the New York Knicks and Jalen Brunson seeing a deficiency in James Harden and attacking it. Brunson scored 16 of his 38 points in the fourth quarter. Harden 1-for-6 from the field. Brunson finished the game 7-of-11 when being guarded by Harden, 8-of-18 when being defended by anybody else. They saw the weakness, they attacked. And James Harden has been inconsistent, to put it kindly, in the postseason. We know that he's had 6 games with more turnovers than field goals. The Cavs 0-6 in those games. He had 6 turnovers last night, 5 field goals. It's a really confounding thing when it comes to James Harden, a guy who's been so productive in his career, who's played in so many postseason games, but he has moments like this, and the Knicks took advantage of it.
1: Why didn't the Cavs fix it? They knew what they were doing. Why didn't they fix it? Explain it to me. 18-1 run, coming back from down 22, 44-11, they were outscored in the final 7 minutes plus of regulation and the 5 minutes of overtime. They attacked Harden on every single play. They didn't change the defense. They didn't substitute. They didn't use timeouts. Why didn't the Cavs fix it? Or at least, let me ask it better. Because why someone didn't fix something is easier said than done. Why didn't the Cavs attempt to fix it?
2: Maybe because Kenny Atkinson didn't think that there was any way possible that they could lose the game? I can't explain why the coach sees the other team's star player get it going, sees them cut into what was a 22-point lead, and not use a timeout during an 18-1 run. Do you have an explanation for that? I have no explanation for that other than Kenny Atkinson thought he had the game in the bag.
0: Well, then that's short-sighted and arrogant.
2: I agree with you, but it takes a tinge of that in order for that kind of comeback to happen.
0: No doubt.
2: Smalls, the last 30 postseasons, teams that are down 20 in the final 7 minutes of a game are 0-663. This quite literally has not happened in 3 decades of playoff basketball. So he's assuming that it can't happen. Mike Brown said post-game that he'd never been a part of a game like this.
0: Mm-hmm.
2: So, yeah, I think that's the only explanation that would actually make any sense, because Kenny Atkinson saying that he needed to save timeouts as to why he didn't take a timeout during that huge Knicks run makes no sense.
1: What about the credit now for the Knicks? We've put a lot of the blame game, rightfully so, on the Cavs. We said, I asked comeback or collapse. You said collapse. So let's go into the comeback. The number one reason the Knicks were able to come back last night from 22 down was?
2: Benching Josh Hart for Landry Salmon.
1: Oof.
2: But you don't see it that way?
1: No, I don't.
2: Okay, tell me how you see it.
1: No, I think that's a huge part of it. Don't get me wrong.
2: Tell me how you see it.
1: I just think you default to Jalen Brunson.
0: He was brilliant in the fourth.
2: But my point is Jalen Brunson does not have the airspace to do what he was doing without Landry Shamet being on the court. The Knicks through the first three quarters were 4 of 23 from three-point land.
1: Well, then maybe.
2: There was no reason for the Cavs defense to respect what the Knicks were doing behind the arc until Landry Shamet came in. And I said coming into this series, Josh Hart is somebody that you had to watch. Now, I focused primarily on the defensive end because I did not think Josh Hart had the foot speed to stay with Donovan Mitchell. And I was proven right through the first three quarters because Donovan Mitchell had 26 points. Josh Hart couldn't do anything defensively with Donovan Mitchell. He, unfortunately, couldn't do anything offensively when he had a lot of open shots. There was one made three that he had, nice shot in the third quarter, but that was it. They had to bench Josh Hart and bring in Landry Shamet, and it helped the Knicks offensively in terms of spacing the four and giving Jalen Brunson room to operate, and it helped the Knicks defensively because guess what? They were setting up their defense after made field goals instead of off of misses. So the Knicks were better both sides of the court from that move when Mike Brown decided, I'm going to bench Josh Hart for Landry Shamet.
1: So if my answer is Jalen Brunson by default, and your answer is Jalen Brunson became the default answer because of Landry Shamet's presence on the court and Josh Hart's presence on the bench, then isn't the real answer Mike Brown? Who made that shrewd decision of, especially when you do the compare and contrast with Kenny Atkinson, his counterpart, especially when you sit there and you're like, okay, well, I see what they're doing. They're going after Josh Hart's jump shot. They're letting him shoot. As a result of that, I need to make sure that I don't allow them to do that. Conversely, Kenny Atkinson saw that the New York Knicks were going after James Harden's defense and did nothing to actually counter that.
2: Landry Shamet was plus 14 in 9 minutes in the fourth quarter, and he was plus 11 in overtime. He was plus 25 in 17 minutes played. How was the answer not Landry Shamet?
1: Well, because he was in the game because of Mike Brown. So I think we got to continue to give Mike Brown the proper praise that he deserves.
0: So Mike Brown made a decision. Because
2: it's not the obvious answer in terms of the player that you would turn to save the day.
1: Right. And he turned to a player to save the day. And he benched someone that, while he's not a Hall of Famer, is the, pun intended, heart and soul of that team. Blood, sweat, and tears. And he said, I'm sorry, I can't have you out there for the good of the team. Something that Kenny Atkinson could not, would not, and did not do for the sake of the Cleveland Cavaliers last night.
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0: Well, this should be interesting. Good morning, everybody. 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It's a great way to do it, that or the Seattle Sports app or the website, all good ways to watch the show and hang out with us over the course of the morning. Maura's here, Lyle's here. Lyle was doing the standing in the shower routine before we even got on the air today. I had to pry some words out of him. He was almost comatose in there after last night. I think he's getting ready to drop a season over a bit. I don't know. I don't know if the season's over.
1: I have a feeling the text line has a little more to say than that.
0: Well, I was going to say, I honestly don't know if I can read all the texts. First of all, it's an hour show. It's a 4-hour show.
1: Considering what I saw on Twitter last night, I can only assume, yeah.
0: The late night texts are a vibe. There's no doubt.
30: Late night Mariners texts.
0: I can't read all these. I can't read. I can't read them all. They are so intense. They are so angry. They've gone so far. I don't know if the bit's funny when every text is ripping the same person. And, there's no real defense. I'm not going to defend the way last night's game played out. It was horrible. It was awful. It was nonsensical. There's no way to make it make sense that I can come up with. The only way to make it all make sense is to say, well, it's a learning experience and the next time they'll get it right. But
2: problem with that is that you really don't want to be doing experiments that need that kind of learning curve in a season where you're competing for a World Series. Now, at the end of the day, the Mariners are still two back. It's still May 20th, and they're two games out in the West. So there's plenty of time for them to turn it around. They haven't lost their season. But nights like last night have the possibility of really being turning points, and not in a good way.
3: I was just going to say, to your point of these aren't the kind of experiments you do in a World Series season, it doesn't feel like it's just about the loss. It feels like it's about the entire vibes of the team.
2: That's
3: and the
2: right.
3: fact that none of the guys involved in that were happy either.
2: Well, I think that's exactly right. Why are you taking this risk? Why is the risk there? Forgetting about losing a game. Losing a game in May, on May 19th, to the White Sox? Okay. Like, it happens. It's not great. I don't like it. The decision-making was horrific and made no sense and was compounded by the, you know, unfortunate situation where manager goes out to try to make a pitching change and isn't allowed and said afterwards that he didn't know the rule. I mean, that's not a good look, and it certainly adds to the challenges. But to me, this isn't about losing the game last night. I'm just not going to come in here and flip out about losing a baseball game. It's that you didn't give yourself the best chance to win that game. You didn't control your controllables. And you risked, I don't know what's going to happen. I don't know how all the players feel. I haven't crawled inside Bryce Miller's head or Luis Castillo's or anybody else, or Andres Munoz, or anybody else who was not put in an ideal position to succeed last night. I have not crawled into any of their heads. I don't know how they feel. And I don't know how their 23 teammates feel this morning. I don't know whether they wake up and go, what in the world are we doing? Or if they say, yeah, that didn't work, but I think I understand what the plan is moving forward. All of that depends on the internal communication, which we're not privy to. I can only tell you that if I woke up this morning and if I were on that 26-man roster, you'd have a real time convincing me that we gave ourselves the best opportunity to win the night before, and that this is a good plan moving forward. Some late night Mariners text, piggyback, schmiggyback. If they really want to piggyback, do it with Logan and Castillo. Both are only good for 3 to 4 innings anyway. Piggyback them.
3: I mean, that's honestly a good point at this marker.
2: If I'm Bryce Miller, I'm going, what did I do? Why do I have to get piggybacked? What, me? I haven't done anything worthy of being piggybacked. Well, I'm last to the party here because I was hurt. Sorry. But now I got to get piggybacked because of it? Bryce did not look happy in the postgame conversation. I don't know whether he was upset or not. I'm not, again, not in his head, but he didn't look happy. Failure. Failure. Failure. This piggyback thing was doomed from the jump. I'm thoroughly unimpressed. I understand we're injured, but come on. You let Luis start the ninth? That could not have been more stupid, and it cost us a win and possibly a series to one of the worst teams in baseball. Well, they're not, actually, as it turns out. Turns out the White Sox this year, right now, one of the better teams in the American League. But that's beside the point. You're more talented than them. You should be better than them. And yeah, the manager made decisions that didn't work and weren't really backed by a lot of logic. So how is a piggyback supposed to save your bullpen again? I forget. That's a good text. I can't argue with that. I mean, this is, again, kind of the worst of all situations. You lose. You've made people upset, both on the team and in the fan base. And the whole point of trying to save your bullpen, you use your two best leverage arms. You use Ferrer to get out of the sixth, and you used Munoz to try to get out of the ninth. So you still ended up using two guys from your pen.
3: In a bad situation when it just seemed like he was kind of getting back on track.
2: And it seemed like for Munoz, like either he's available or he's not. If he wasn't available and the plan was, no, we're sticking with Luis Castillo, fine. if the plan was, hey, we can use Munoz if there's a big situation, well, then a one-run game in the ninth is that situation, especially after Luis was pretty iffy in the eighth, and especially with the top of the order coming up. I just don't understand.
3: And I see the crowd that says it doesn't matter. They don't, the offense didn't hit, so that's the bigger problem. I can't get on board with that.
2: Control what you can control.
3: Yeah.
2: You can't control whether or not you get a hit. It's just not entirely in your control. The decisions you make are all your own. It's the difference between an ace against you in tennis and hitting a ball 30 feet past the, you know, on just a straight forehand, or hitting a ball straight into the net. There's a reason in tennis they call them unforced errors. You don't get an unforced error when you lose a point. You still lose the point, but you say, hey, that guy also has, you know, good stuff. He's got a forehand. He's got a backhand. He's got a serve, and he beat me on this one. But when you hit the ball directly into the net, you're not giving yourself much of a chance. And I think that's much more frustrating. Am I annoyed that they only had one hit? Of course. But some games go like that. Sometimes you're in a 1-0 game late. That's a baseball season. Some games are 1-0. This is not something you see in a baseball season. A bizarre decision to pull a pitcher who's at 72 pitches because you've agreed upon this ridiculous piggyback thing.
3: Yeah, we're getting more of the one hit text. We know that like last night was, or the night before, was a rarity. Like they have been awful against left-handed pitching this year. So when you have a pitching performance like Miller turned in, you can't mess it up.
2: Some games, unfortunately, are 1-0. Are there too many games? Yeah, you've been one hit twice in the last three games. So obviously that's not good enough. No one's sitting here saying it is. But one hit at that point was enough to win you the game heading into the ninth. Unfortunately, these bizarre circumstances that you created for yourself conspired to make it not be enough. It really, as a Mariner fan, there's so many. And again, I can't read them all. And just in fairness to Dan, I'm not going to read like hundreds of texts saying to fire him and move on, that he can't do it. There's a reactionary element that I don't feel is fair to just read every one of them, but I see them all. I understand the frustration today. I think I've been pretty clear that I don't love a lot of the in-game decision-making that's been made for the last 2 years now. Didn't like it at the beginning, much of last year, obviously in the postseason, some of this season, and last night just felt like a bit of a amalgamation of all of it. Like, oh, it all gets summed up in this one game that just didn't make a lot of sense. And Dan has his strengths, right? I mean, we've talked through this a lot. Dan has his strengths in the way he communicates, and the way he's, at least with the team, the what he's done to kind of get the team going. I get it. It worked really well, especially at the beginning. Clubhouse seemed to really, really benefit from his style. But you're asking him, I think, in this case, to do something that is not his strength. And then he's having to ask guys to do something that they don't really want to do. So none of it really makes sense. Whether it's on Dan, whether it's on the front office, I don't really know who it is. But none of it made a lot of sense. It doesn't make, if it's Dan, then it doesn't make a lot of sense to handle the game the way you did. If the front office was telling him what to do, well, then he's probably, Dan's got strengths, but he's not the right person to try to manage his way through this in a game. So put all of that together, and I don't understand what last night was. And more, I think you're right. It's not about the loss, obviously. You can handle losing games, especially in May. Like, okay, whatever. But the way it was lost, the decision making, and the potential for what it could lead to. And I don't know what it's going to do. Maybe it galvanizes them and they show up today and they win 12-1 and we all move on and forget this whole thing ever happened. I hope that's what happens. But I don't love the vibes. Don't love what I heard from people afterwards. Don't love the vibes. Don't love the reaction. Don't love the tension. I don't love any of what you heard after the game and what you saw with your eyes if you were watching. I think those things are a little bit scary. little bit scary if I'm a Mariner fan today. All right, let's take a break. We'll come back. I'll give you guys everything you need to know, including some of that sound from the game, Dan's defense. It's coming up. I'm Brock and Salk.
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8: 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Here's what you need to know. Up first.
2: Well, that is a really, really, really bad loss. The Mariners lose a game last night, and it was very much of their own choosing, I think. And that's maybe the most frustrating part of it. Losses are obviously going to happen over the course of a baseball season. But that one was a bit unique. It was a bit unique, and they did it to themselves. They didn't control the controllables. It started so well. Bryce Miller dominated, not allowing a hit until the sixth inning, and then exiting after 5 2/3. He was great.
16: The windup and the 0-2 to Kelnick. Swing and a miss. Strike three. That's going to retire the side. What a night for Bryce Miller. That is strikeout number 8 on the evening for Bryce. He has gone 5 scoreless innings, the White Sox without a hit.
2: Yeah, he was really, really good. He gives up the hit. He exits after 5 2/3 for Ferrer. He'd only thrown 72 pitches, but that was the piggyback. So then Luis Castillo comes in, was great in the 7th, not as good in the 8th, and then in the 9th, total disaster as he walks a couple of guys. Munoz has to come in with 2 men on. The offense couldn't do anything. You're managing a run on just one hit. Nothing about it was good.
23: Yeah, tough one to lose late tonight. You know, I thought especially difficult the way the guys pitched tonight. You know, got the one run early. You know, I thought we did a good job putting a lot of pitches on K early. You know, but then he was able to kind of settle in and it was a little bit tougher as the game went on. Just not able to get too much going on after that first inning there. Bryce was throwing the ball extremely well. Ferrer did a really nice job getting us out of it. And then Rock continued to throw the ball well. Just weren't able to hold on to it in the end. And that's a tough one to lose.
2: Yeah, I don't know. That explanation doesn't fully do it for me. Why is Castillo out there in the 9th inning? Dan was asked.
23: I mean, I think, we talked about before, the game started that, different scenarios exist in this, piggyback situation. And Rock had gotten in there a little bit later. So we felt really comfortable with Rock out there, especially the way he was throwing the ball. It just didn't go our way there in the 9th.
2: Was Munoz available or not? If he's available, he should start the 9th. If he's not available, then he probably shouldn't be in the game. Right? Like, I just, it's confusing, and I don't fully get it. M's now 23 and 27. They're two back of the A's, one last night. Series finale will be today, 1:10 start. Emerson Hancock against Sean Burke. And no, not the old hockey goalie.
33: Here's the second thing you need to know.
2: Roger Goodell spoke to the media from the league meetings in Orlando yesterday, was asked if the owners have been updated on the progress of the sale here in Seattle, and disputed the reports that it had been soft. He said there have been some reports that I would say are not accurate with respect to the amount of interest. It's exactly the opposite. It's actually been tremendous interest in the team, but obviously there was not much of an update in terms of who or when or anything like that. So we'll continue to wait and see who steps up to purchase the Seahawks.
33: Here's the third thing you need to know.
2: And since all of the news, at least to start, need to know was bad, let's go with something great. Best news I read all day yesterday. Rumors of the PGA Tour considering a stop here in the Northwest beginning in 2028. Sports Business Journal reporting an announcement was expected soon. Some changes to the tour schedule, and one possibility is it'll finally start making a regular appearance here in the Seattle area. There are only so many courses that can handle that sort of thing. Sahali has been the site of major championships and senior tour championship, and that was the course that was mentioned in the report. Obviously, Chambers Bay hosted the U.S. Open in 2015. Snoqualmie Ridge hosts the Boeing every year. So there are some options out there, not to mention some other private clubs, probably. But it is hard. You need to have enough length and fan access in order to make it work in today's game. But pretty cool. I would love this. This would make me incredibly happy. And I'm probably not the only one. Maybe one or two out there as well. All right, that's everything you need to know. Quarter past every hour here on the Brock and Salk Show. It was not that long ago that everything was celebratory. Everyone was excited. Colt Emerson, by the way, it was cool to see him play shortstop last night. He looked very comfortable, very natural over there. That was awesome. And looking forward to seeing more of that in the years to come. What can we be excited about with Colt? And where is this team at? All questions we had for Jeff Passan. The answers are next.
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39: Good morning, Jeffrey Passan.
40: Good morning, gentlemen. How are you?
39: I'll tell you what. After a rough day yesterday of talking about some of the real challenges facing the Mariners this year, and there are many of them, and we'll talk about them with you this morning. It was just so darn cool to see Colt Emerson last night. And in two games, he's looked awesome. Even without the home run, it would have been super exciting. But to see that last night, put the game out of reach, it was one heck of a two-day debut for Colt Emerson.
40: It's really nice when somebody as talented as him gets off to a start like that. And I know it's only one hit, and I know that there's going to be lots of rough patches here because he's 20 years old and in the big leagues. But in that moment, it's like we saw what Colt Emerson can be. He's never going to be the guy who hits the enormous, majestic home runs. He's just going to be a guy who brings line drives everywhere. And that one was a line shot. If he had hit it to a deeper part of the park, it would have been a double and not a home run. But he happened to pull it perfectly, and I think people went appropriately nuts over it, because you are going to see a lot more home runs from Colt Emerson over the next decade.
0: Gunnar Henderson versus Colt Emerson. Good comp?
40: No.
0: No?
40: Gunnar's just way bigger. You know, like, Colt Emerson to me is just a more athletic guy than Gunnar. And Colt, really from the start of his career, at ball has been a very good quality for him. And Gunnar Henderson, you know, if you look at the batting average and the on-base percentage, he has sort of evolved into more of a slugger at this point.

0: puts the ball in play a lot, plays a decent, I know he's a third base right now, but he's shortstop long term, plays a good shortstop, then you know, you're talking about a franchise type player there. Yeah. When you have one already in center field and when you have one already behind the plate, that's great teams are built. It's when you can go all around the diamond, but particularly up the middle. And for the guy who every year at the beginning of the year, you say to yourself reasonably, this guy could be an all-star this year.
1: It was, we got a chance to see him, Jeff, in spring training and in the minor leagues. And, you know, usually it's like grainy Sasquatch footage or whatever. Seeing him on a big league field with big league camera work and all of it, it was pretty astounding to watch the quality of his at-bats. I still can't fathom how he was running a 27% strikeout rate in AAA this year, other than that I guess his wrist was bothering him. Because from what from what I've seen in two games, I can't imagine, like, his hands are so quick. His eye is great, and going up against Major League pitching for the first time, he might have offered the best at-bat I've seen from a Mariner in the last 3 weeks.
0: No, and it's, you know, all of that, 20 years old, is the thing. They're just some guys, Mike, who have it.
1: Yep.
0: And they have it really early on in their career, and you can tell. And one at bat, the one you just mentioned, can really, I think, set the tone for what the player can be. You want a guy who can battle. You want a guy who's going to be able to spit on close pitches. You want a guy who can spoil balls. You want a guy who has any of those qualities. And Colt Emerson has all of them. And that's the exciting part about it, because you know that those are the at-bats just absolutely wear down pitchers. Not just physically, but psychologically. Like, if you have this premium stuff, which I would say a majority of pitchers in the big leagues these days do, just really good, like, nasty stuff, and you can't put a guy away, not only is that at-bat going to, you know, extend 6, 7, 8, 9, 10 plus pitches, but it's going to have a demonstrable effect on the ones that come after it too. And when you can get that, somebody who can't take a drink legally at this point, you know, you're looking at something potentially really special.
2: Can you vision a Cole Young, Colt Emerson, middle of the infield? You mentioned Julio behind, but what can that do for a franchise with two very young 20 somethings? Who else has that in baseball?
0: Two young guys up the middle.
2: Because right now, Jeff, Cole Young, by the metrics, outsaved and in the eye test and what we're watching, is the best defensive second baseman in baseball. If you pair what Colt can do defensively at shortstop, eventually when that day comes, whether it's this year or next year, with him, who can put a 22-year-old and a 21-year-old next to each other up the middle and have that kind of playmaking?
0: Of that quality?
2: Yeah.
0: You could look at Cincinnati with Ellie De La Cruz and Matt McClain, Xavier Edwards and Otto Lopez in Miami are pretty good.
2: Mm-hmm.
0: And I'll be curious to see, like, who gets paired with Kevin McGonigal, for example, or who locks down the second base job with Connor Griffin. Two more guys who, like Colt Emerson, signed really big contract extensions that are going to keep them with their teams for a while. But right now, I'd say that McClain and Ellie are probably the standard there.
2: Mm-hmm.
0: And it's a really good pair. I'm not sure that at the end of the day, we're going to see that potential ceiling that Ellie De La Cruz has out of Colt Emerson, but we could be somewhere in the neighborhood. And I think Cole Young, frankly, has a chance to be a better second baseman than Matt McClain. So we might be looking at the best middle infield in baseball 2 or 3 years down the road. I don't think that's an unreasonable thing for Mariners to dream on.
1: Mm. To go with Cal Raleigh and Julio Rodriguez and a whole bunch of pitching and more on the way, it is a pretty exciting time.
0: Yeah, I mean, why, every week, guys,

0: You know, before I come on, you run that clip of me saying this is, you know, this has a chance to be the best stretch of Seattle Mariners baseball in the franchise's history. This is why. Like, this is what we've been waiting for. This is why at the trade deadline or in the offseason, when there are opportunities to move those young players, the Mariners have been extremely disciplined in not doing so. And, you know, it doesn't always work out, like, particularly on the pitching side, which is part of the marvel of what the Mariners have become, that, you know, a lot of the pitchers that they brought up have actually worked out. But more than that, it's the position guys. It's the ones who you want to play 150 plus games a year. And knowing that they're in the lineup and knowing that they are as solid as they are, it's just, it gives you a good feeling and a really high floor more than anything.
1: So,
0: because
1: Jeff,
0: like what are we dealing with?
2: Jeff, with all that being said, how are they 23-26?
0: I don't know.
2: I mean, like, everything you just said, I agree with. And then I watch the games and I'm like, there's been a lot of not great baseball played over the first month and a half, almost 2 months now of the season.
0: We're at the point now where we're almost, you know, at the end of the week, we're going to be about a third of the way through the season, guys. And there's been no point that I've watched the Mariners this year where I've said to myself, boy, this is a really good baseball team. You know, you see stretches, you see bits and pieces. You know that if it all comes together at the same time, that it's gonna bear fruit. And I look at the run differential too. The Padres just wiped the floor with the Mariners. Mariners actually have a better run differential than the Padres. Padres are 11 games over 500. Mariners are 3 games under. And so it shows the nature of baseball that even if a team should be something, even if a team looks like it could be something, this team hasn't been. And for me, as much as anything, guys, it goes back to those close games. They are 6-11 in one-run games this season. They are 1-4 in extra innings this season. It's not great. And it's a little surprising, frankly, that through almost a third of the season, we haven't seen that Mariners team yet, even if the talent feels like it's better than the one we saw last year.
3: You piggyback guy passing? Piggyback passing?
0: I'm not a fan of the piggyback. Are we talking the physical
3: both.
0: Piggyback or the baseball piggyback? Both.
3: This is your canvas. You paint it.
0: Yeah, I'm down with the human piggyback. I appreciate it. I'm more like a chicken fight in the pool guy than a full-on piggyback. But
3: well, I mean, between you and Timmy and Ken Rosenthal, like, you guys all can, I mean, you know, I mean, you're bigger than a few of those guys, but you can jump on a back, no problem.
0: I'm bigger than all of them. Come on. Those two.
3: How about piggyback?
0: I understand. I'm not cutting an intimidating figure out here, but you're comparing me to two guys who are 5'4". Don't do that. Don't do me dirty like that, bro.
3: I'm sorry. My bad. That's messed up. How about tonight? In terms of
0: baseball piggybacking, no, I don't like it, but I understand it. Generally speaking, the baseball piggyback is much more of a minor league thing where teams are looking to get starter-like reps for pitchers, but, you know, you can only start 5 guys in a typical rotation, or maybe 6 guys. So, at the big league level, I suppose it's a luxury to be able to do that. And you could do so effectively if things go according to plan and you're able to get your bullpen a day of rest. Mm-hmm. That being said, I know starting pitchers do not like doing it.
3: Is this kind of a savvy way? I know we chatted with you for a few weeks leading up to this point, kind of the crossroads you're going to be at. What are you going to do with Luis? Is this kind of maybe a savvy way to gently evolve him into being a bullpen guy without saying it out loud?
0: I mean, that's sort of presupposing that Luis Castillo doesn't see what's going on right now and isn't aware of it. I don't feel like you can hide the ball from the guy here. To me, rather than saying like, hey, we're going to do a piggyback here and it's going to be just like starting. And then to transition eventually from that to, hey, this releasing, you're pretty good at it. Wink, wink. Nod, nod. And then to go from there to, yeah, we're moving you to the bullpen.
2: That's really funny.
0: Like, Luis Castillo, he understands the writing on the wall here. And I think he understands that if he doesn't get better, then bullpen's probably the ultimate destination for him. So more than anything, it's like he's pitching for his job at this point. And it's not just his job, guys. The whole tricky part of comes down to identity and comes down to role in the way that this isn't just a baseball only thing. This is in sports. Like, you have in your mind a defined idea, not necessarily of who you are, but of what you are. And everything you do is built around that. So when that gets taken away, some guys can make the transition really well. Like Antonio Senzatella this year with the Colorado Rockies has been one of the worst starters in Major League Baseball over the last few seasons. Like a 6.6 ERA last year. He got moved to the bullpen this year. And lo and behold, he's been like a multi-inning guy. And I think the Rockies have done an excellent and effective job of using him in a role that you just typically don't see now, like a multi-inning guy participating in games you're winning, as opposed to just like a mop-up guy who's eating innings. And he's got a 1.2 ERA. So it's absolutely possible to make that transition. And supposedly just pointed a guy like John Smoltz. You know, he was a starter, and granted, he went to the bullpen because he was coming off Tommy John surgery, but he made a tremendous back end of his career and the bullpen. And it is possible. You just have to be very judicious in the way that you approach it with the player.
2: Talking to Jeff Passan, as we do every week, Cal on the shelf since we've spoken last, Brendan Donovan back on the shelf since we've spoken last, both with core injuries, your level of concern?
0: I'm not going to say because I feel like if the extent of the injuries was greater, then, you know, core injuries can take a little bit more time to come back from because their ability to recur is quite strong. And when you're dealing with soft tissue as opposed to ligaments or tendons, you know, exacerbating that injury, it's like if you strain a hamstring and you come back too quick, it might pop again. This, you know, this is not an acute thing like a broken bone getting hit on the wrist or like a ligament tearing where you know it's going to be done. Like, soft tissue has to be monitored very, very carefully. And so my alarm is not high at this point, but I think the players need to understand that they need to be mindful about that. And especially Brendan Donovan, who, you know, throughout the course of his career has not been a particularly injury prone guy, but this is two so far. And it's nice that the Mariners have a Colt Emerson waiting in the wings to solve their problems where, frankly, as good as Brendan Donovan has been this year, like we know Colt Emerson's not going to be your typical replacement player. Like this is not a zero win player. This is a guy who over the course of the full season looks like he's going to be at least early in his career, 2 to 3 win player and has a lot more in the tank. So my concern isn't all that high right now, but I want to see how they handle it too, before I can really answer that question.
3: A couple weeks ago, you calmed, I think, some concern that we had watching Logan Gilbert outing after outing, just not be the Logan Gilbert of a couple years ago and coming off the injury last year. And you kind of pointed to pitch quality and said, well, hold on a second. His stuff is still really good. It's just been some bad luck in the home run ball. It's been now a couple weeks since then, a couple other outings that have been rough. What is the concern level for Logan?
0: I am still not concerned. Listen, I might be one of those guys who's late to the party on this, but would rather be late and wrong than presumptuous and wrong, because the guy's got a body of work that spans half a decade now. Mm-hmm. Been, you know, it's been excellent. I don't have to tell you guys how good Logan Gilbert's been throughout his Mariners career. And then I look at the pitch metrics, and he's still grading as high as he has throughout his career, right? So what I did before coming on here is I looked at all 11 home runs that Logan Gilbert's given up this year, and almost every one of them has something in common. They are pitches right over the middle of the plate. And that, if you want to make the case that Logan Gilbert is leaving too many pitches in the heart of the plate, and that, you know, with hitters as good as they are these days, that you cannot do that because they're going to get punished, I cede that to you. I think that is fair. He is missing too much. But I think that can be fixed, right? Logan Gilbert, over his entire career, it's not George Kirby command, but it's well above average command compared to the average major league pitcher. And I think those mistakes have just been disproportionately taken advantage of this year. And as long as he's keeping the ball on the corners a little bit more, he's going to find himself in a lot more effective place.
2: Jeff, why are there so many bad teams? Like, it's horrific. Well, I'm looking at the American League. It's awful, and the National League's not like that much better. Why are there so many bad teams?
0: I think the part that bugs me is that there really aren't a lot of good teams.
2: Right.
0: Right?
2: I was looking through the Mariners' schedule the other day. I was like, okay, Cal's going to be out. What if he and Donovan are out a month? Who are they going to face? Bad team, bad team, bad team, mediocre team, it's shocking how bad. I mean, the Mariners, as bad as they've played, could be in first place tonight.
0: Yeah. Who do you have on your bad team list in the American League?
2: Who's not on the bad team list?
3: Who do you have in the baseball, you know, media Royal Rumble that you're throwing out of the ring?
2: Bad is maybe an exaggeration, but I mean, you look at it right now. Angels are bad. Astros are bad. The Rangers are mediocre. The Royals are bad.
0: The Rangers, I think the Rangers are better than mediocre. They're not a bad team. They're not a bad team.
2: I said they were mediocre. The Royals are bad. The Tigers might be bad. The Twins are bad.
0: I don't think the Tigers are bad. Yeah, the Twins are pretty bad. The Twins have played okay baseball this year.
2: They played okay. So they're mediocre. Yeah. The White Sox have been playing some good ball, credit where it's due, but they're a mediocre team at best. Even the Guardians are good, but they're not great. The Red Sox have been bad. The Orioles are bad and getting worse. By the way, if you've ever want to entertain yourself, follow Jason LaConfora on Twitter and see his comments about Michael Elias. It's truly a remarkable thing to read. Blue Jays have not been good, even though they're supposed to be. And then obviously the Yankees and Rays are good. Like, dude, what a terrible league.
0: Yeah, the American League sucks. I'm with you on that.
2: Like, how could it possibly be that bad?
0: Yeah. I also didn't think the Rays were good. Earlier this year, I heard from a number of people who were like, I think the Rays are going to be bad this year. And here they are with the best record in baseball. Like, that's the beauty of this game, isn't it?
3: Yeah,
0: a team that has no high-paid players, that has, you could argue, one star in Junior Caminero, even if, like, to baseball nerds, you know, Yandy Diaz and Jonathan Aranda and Jim McClanahan and Drew Rasmussen and others would qualify. But really, it's Junior Caminero, and, you know, he barely registers on the radar, I imagine, of people in Seattle. And here they are, 31-15. Like, they're just a really, really well-run organization.
2: Well, and they've managed to make some of these atypical, non-traditional moves kind of work. And he brings up the Griffin Jacks experiment, and we'll see where that ends up. But, you know, again, like, they're sort of forced into that position. The Mariners aren't. And I think all of it makes last night just more and more confusing. And I'm very curious to see where this heads next, because you had some really angry looking people coming off the mound and in their post game press conferences. No one seemed to be enjoying the good vibes last night at all. And I'm not really sure what happens after that. So, all right, what did we see? Why was it problematic? And what could possibly happen next? It's all coming up. I'm Brock and Salk.
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2: Good morning, Brock. I think we're done with the piggyback.
3: Good morning, Michael.
2: Couldn't even read through a lot of the late night Mariner texts because they were too late night, if that makes sense. They were not fit for radio this morning. A lot of very angry people out there.
3: I can imagine that one had to ratchet up the anger level to the season high.
2: Oh, that for had
3: to
2: sure.
3: That had to be a season high just because of everything that seemingly like could have worked was working. Bryce was absolutely dealing, Saul. He was as filthy as he's been. And man, was he hot when he came off. Oh, was he hot like a Texarkana rattlesnake hot. Like, I'm just pissed, right? You could see him shaking his head. He didn't want any part of that. And I love that, you know? And ultimately, I think that was, in that moment, the right decision. You bring lefty in, Frer, gets the big power hitter out. And then, you know, here comes Luis. Whew, three up, three down, tremendous. Up in the 90s. Unbelievable seventh, a little shaky eighth. And what are we going to do in the ninth? What are we going to do? And it was, and baseball is so remarkable in this way, Saul, because Jerry's up in the booth early with Goldie and Angie and Ryan Roland Smith, and he's talking through this piggyback thing. And ultimately, he's like, you know, hope we kind of score some runs, you know, kind of make it a little easier on everybody. Oh, no, one hit. No.
2: If you're going to
3: try
2: something difficult and new, the baseball gods are going to make sure that whatever holes in the plan exist, you're going to be forced to reckon with all of them.
3: Yes.
2: And the piggyback is difficult to pull off under the best of circumstances. We heard that from Passan yesterday.
3: Sure.
2: It requires a lot of buy-in. It requires perfect communication.
3: Yep.
2: And then it's got to have, it's going to lead to some extra decisions made along the way. And then it's got to work. Because if it doesn't, it could blow up and actually be
3: does
2: worse.
3: Nothing. It just it heats all that up in the
2: cauldron. Of course it does. But by the end of it, Bryce pitches great. He comes out too early. He's mad. Or maybe he came out too late. I guess you could debate whether he came out too early or too late.
3: Well, you can't take him out with a no-hitter.
2: But what if he had one hit? You would have taken him out after four or five? Like, that doesn't make any sense either. He was dealing. Were you going to take him out at 45 pitches because he had gotten through them too quickly? So that doesn't make any sense. Nope. So what? Because he had a no hit? That doesn't make sense. Luis pitched great for one inning, but never should have started the ninth. And if he did, he probably should have finished the ninth because you still end up using two of your leverage arms, which is supposed to be the whole point of the piggyback. And I understand why they went to Frer. I mean, I get it. You want to try to finish out the inning. You're almost viewing it as two separate games. Yep. But if you're viewing it as two separate games, why aren't you bringing Munoz in to start the ninth? Then you lose. Now guys are mad, or at least they sure appeared to be. Bryce Miller did anyway. The fan base, from what I can tell, is furious. I keep coming back to this. This is all unnecessary. This is all just unnecessary. These are the things, these are the experiments you do when you're in a rebuild or when you need to take chances. Not when you're in, we believe we can win the World Series mode. I don't know why you are taking unnecessary risk, because there may have been a world in which this worked. Of course, you were two outs away from a shutout. And
3: if they score any runs, it probably works brilliantly.
2: But it's the risk associated with it is enough that it feels like an unnecessary chance. Mm-hmm. For a team that says we're trying to win the World Series, we believe we're the best team in the American League, why take any unnecessary risk? And, you know, Bryce is a starter.
3: Yeah.
2: Why is he being told, well, you're a piggyback? Mm-hmm. He didn't have a 6.5 ERA. Why is he being told, you're a piggyback? Why? Mm-hmm. What'd I do?
3: Right.
2: I got hurt, now I'm back, now I'm a piggyback? Mm-hmm. What?
3: I know Emerson's been awesome, but I got a track record here 3 years.
2: Right. Like, what do you mean I'm a piggyback? Mm-hmm. I'm throwing 99 miles an hour. What do you mean I'm the piggyback? Why am I coming out of this game after giving up one hit in the sixth inning? I can help. I can do more to help a team win. And Luis, by the way, at least watching him last night, you don't think he could be a one inning leverage reliever?
3: Yeah.
2: I think he could be. It doesn't mean I'm basing it off of one night. It's not like, oh, it was great for the seventh, so obviously this would be a perfect fit. But I've always thought it would be a good fit. Mm-hmm. Make that work, because the piggyback feels Mickey Mouse.
3: It feels disjointed, and it just kind of disjointed the whole operation. You know, we had our first practice kind of getting this season going early this morning, and all the freshmen come in and school's out in Colorado and it's getting going, Salk. And, you know, you just start to sit there and man, what a difference a year makes. What a difference in knowing the system and knowing the operation and knowing the practice schedule and knowing how it's laid out. This feels like it's the rookie season. Right. As far as all of these moving parts, as far as like the disjointed nature of it, it's why, and we'll get into this later, it's why Passan said what he did yesterday about the team. Frankly, why even Justin Hollander said, hey, do you feel like you know this team? No, I don't. How can you? Right. Not only in scheme in some of these decisions, but personnel too. Mm-hmm. In what world were we sitting there at the picnic table in February talking about the World Series? Did we think we'd see a Patrick Wisdom hand the baton to Connor Joe to hand the baton to Mitch Garver in the middle of the lineup 5, 6, 7? In what world did we ever imagine that possible? None. That was never going to be in the plan. Right. We didn't even think some of those guys would make the 40-man roster. So it just feels like, man, so many guys in and out and moving
2: parts. But that's always going to be part of a baseball season. You're always going to have
3: 50 games in with all of the returners that you have.
2: But you're always going to have those moments. I mean, why are those guys in there? Because Brendan Donovan is hurt, right? Because and Robles is hurt. I mean, literally all three of those guys are there as injury replacements. That's going to happen. I get it. And you can't control the injuries. You can absolutely control yesterday. Again, like I'm not going to get like mad at them for uncontrollable things. It sucks when guys get hurt and you got to deal with it. And that is whether they use it as an excuse or not. That's why those three guys are in the lineup yesterday. It's not like they set out like, hey, how can we design a lineup that's got Patrick Wisdom, Connor Joe and Mitch Garver in it hitting back to back to back? Like they got three guys that are hurt. OK, fine. Why in the world are you doing something to make it harder on yourself? It feels counterproductive. And then, you know, you listen.
3: Well, in this situation, you got six guys. So what do you want to do?
2: I want to put Luis in the pen. That's what I want to do. Or put him on the Phantom IL and wait a little bit and figure it out if you're scared that there's a, you know, bad news down the road. Okay, fine. You need them to prove it. Okay, fine. Put him on the IL for 2 weeks and let him rest. And now you got an angry Bryce.
15: No, I wasn't. I thought I'd pitched the ball well up till then. I wasn't thinking I was coming out, but I tried. But
2: I mean, the pause is pretty. Oh, yes. It says a lot.
3: It was almost Roger-esque right there. He almost had a dry throat like Roger in Tacoma.
2: He sounds like,
3: oh, he was mad.
2: Of course he was.
3: And he has a right to be. And I don't mind that. And sometimes a skipper got to take the ball from somebody, right? And do what's better for the team and not the individual. But
2: was it better for the team at 72 pitches in the sixth inning? Was that better for the team? Or was it constructed before the game in this piggyback situation that didn't allow for, like, what if he's got a no-hitter going into the sixth?
3: That's right.
2: And I'm sure maybe you don't plan on that, but he did.
3: Yeah, like when you said earlier the controllables, that's where it starts to get pretty challenging too, Salk. Because, yeah, you want to have a plan and you want to have a game plan and here's our checks and here's what we're going to do. And I'm using football terminology. But then all, you know, and if they do this, we do this. If they do this, we do this. Oh, and then we got to adjust. Think of now all of this with this piggyback and everything. Think of all of the uncontrollables that come about or the situations that come about. Like you just said, you got no hitter. What are we going to do then? I don't know. What do you think we should do? I don't know. Should we go to him with one out? Like, okay.
2: But well, now we'll you're spending all this time planning on, oh, how are we going to get through the piggyback situation?
3: Yep.
2: Rather than like, how do you game plan for the game?
3: Is Mooney up or is Mooney down? Right. Yeah. I mean, is that black and white
2: is that
3: a gray area?
2: He's both up.
3: Is that
2: down.
3: Contingent on our offense getting one hit for the second time in three games and getting nothing going? And we're in a one run game. And we got is he up now? Is he not up now? Right. Is Luis going to come in and face? I mean, just all of the cards you've got to play.
2: Yeah, I kind of went through this a little bit earlier.
3: And here's the factual part of it. Dan makes two mound visits. That tells me right there, like, wow, this thing just kind of sped up. Because there were so many what ifs and what do we do that came about in that game last night, and it sped up on him. I think that's fair to say. Is that a fair criticism?
2: I don't know how it's not.
3: Yeah,
2: I mean, I think it's actually being pretty generous to say that. Yeah. And I think that's a Dan's strength does not lie in the in-game management. Right. We've kind of learned that over 2 years. Every manager is going to have pluses and minuses, pros and cons. His strength is not the in-game management. His strength seems to be in other parts of the job. One of the problems with the piggyback is that you're asking Dan to lean into the thing that is not his strength even more
3: and
2: putting more on their plate.
3: Yep.
2: And I don't see how that makes a lot of sense. And I think we saw some of the reasons why it would backfire last night. We'll be talking about it throughout the morning. We'll be right back with everything you need to know next on Brock and Salk.
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16: 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Up first.
2: Try not to freak out about any single loss, certainly in May, but that one was bad. Because it was entirely of their own doing. No, you didn't hit, and that part's obviously frustrating. But that game was there and ready for them to win, and unfortunately, due to their pre-game decision making that bled into their during game decision making, the whole piggyback thing ends up leaving this in a disaster with Andrew Benintendi singling in the winning run.
33: All even at one, the stretch and the pitch to Benintendi, swinging a ground ball, diving try by Naylor off his glove. It gets on by Cole Young to his right, and here comes Vargas on to score, and the White Sox now have a 2-1 lead here in the top of the ninth inning. Hard hit ball with the infield up close. Naylor diving to his right. It glanced off his glove for a base hit. Vargas scores, and it's now 2-1 Chicago.
2: That's how it would end. Luis Castillo came in for Bryce Miller. Bryce was really, really good. I mean, he was about as good as you can be. Goes 5 2/3 innings. Did not seem wildly happy to be pulled.
0: It's a different scenario. It's a different situation. Bryce had thrown the ball extremely well, and I think had it not been for no hits, I think you know would have been a different guy out there to start the inning. I think in that situation, with it being the one run game, we felt like we can get left on left there and get out of the inning and then hand the ball to the Rock. And I thought Ferrer came in and did a nice job.
2: See, that's the one that gets me, Brock. If it hadn't been for the no hitter, somebody else would have been in there. Why? Why? He was pitching great.
0: Yeah.
2: Really? The no hitter was the only reason? How about the fact that he was dominating?
3: Yep.
2: I just don't get it, man. I can't.
3: Well, that's the essence of the piggyback. You want to try to go 5-4, 4-5, and make sure these two guys stay stretched out, stay starters. And that was the plan. But ultimately, that plan had to change and be manipulated multiple times. Castillo walks hit by pitch in the ninth, and you're just, come on. And then they steal second and third. Come on. I wonder how many you've got to be kidding me's there were in the Pacific Northwest last night.
2: There were probably a few.
3: 100,000.
2: Except for the people.
3: You just got to be kidding me.
2: Either the you got to be kidding me's or the, yeah, this is what I was worried about when you decided to go to a piggyback. It leads to a lot of difficult decisions that I think were avoidable. Mariners obviously didn't do anything to help offensively. Huh?
3: I think it's a one and done.
2: Well, I mean, that's not necessarily the case. We'll see. Dan was asked if this would happen again.
0: Yeah, I mean, I think, no. The way both guys handled it, I thought was, they handled it extremely well. I give the Rock a lot of credit. He had to be kind of flexible down there, given Bryce's situation and the no-hitter. And then I thought he did a really nice job of being flexible and then coming in there. And I thought he was throwing the ball extremely well. So I thought both guys handled it very, very well, extremely well. And we'll continue to reflect on it and talk about it next time around.
3: You know what this reminds me of? So January 1st of 1993. January 1st of 1993.
2: Okay.
3: Damon Heward is the backup quarterback to one Mark Brunell. They're playing in the Rose Bowl. Damon Heward is told very clearly by quarterback coach and offensive coordinator, you're going to get a series in the second quarter. You're going to absolutely get a series in the second quarter. Mm-hmm. Mark's graduating. We're going to get you ready. You deserve it. You earned it. Second quarter comes. Second quarter goes. No series, no play. The game dictated a very different situation.
2: Mm-hmm.
3: What is the old Mike Tyson? Everybody got a plan to get hit in the face. And he kind of just got hit in the face there with a bunch of circumstances.
2: But this is everybody.
3: Mostly good.
2: Well, that's circumstances.
3: Yes.
2: Talk about cutting off your nose to spite your face. Like, it'd be one thing if Bryce got rocked and then they went to Luis and that didn't work. And now you're like, oh man, we burned up the pen and we still don't have enough. Okay, fine. Like, that was, this didn't work because Bryce pitched too well. Like, I don't.
3: Yeah.
2: That's not putting yourself in the best position.
3: If you got a scheme that breaks down because people do too well, probably need to change that.
2: Really doesn't make a lot of sense. And Mariners now 23-27. They're two back of the A's, who did win last night. Series finale will be today at 1:10. Emerson Hancock and Sean Burke.
11: Here's the second thing you need to know.
2: You saw Roger Goodell spoke with the media yesterday, Brock, from the league meetings, and kind of took exception to the reports of a soft market for the Seahawks sale. Said there have been some reports that I would say are not accurate with respect to the amount of interest. It's exactly the opposite. It's actually been tremendous interest in the team.
3: Oh, interesting. So what are we taking? Read between the lines for me.
2: I got nothing. Huh? I take nothing. I mean,
3: you take nothing.
2: If Roger Goodell's talking, I assume he's lying. So whatever. I don't take a lot from it.
3: You could take Mr. Wickersham's reporting.
2: Yeah, I will take Mr. Wickersham's reporting over what Roger.
3: Now remember
2: Goodell
3: that too can change in 2 weeks.
2: Sure.
3: Right when Wickersham is talking to his sources and his people, and maybe that number isn't getting where people want it to get, and ultimately, well, you know what? Final and best, pencils down. What do you got?
2: Mm-hmm.
3: And maybe all of a sudden, those numbers start to climb just a little
2: mm-hmm.
3: bit.
2: More. Well, which was always sort of part of my...
3: Yep.
2: What I suspected was the reason for the Wickersham report. Now, some of that might get out there. So, yeah, I'm not going to read a lot into this one way or another.
12: Here's the third thing you need to know.
2: What I did like reading yesterday, Brock, was the report in Sports Business Journal that the PGA Tour is going to make some changes and expect an announcement soon. One possibility is a yearly tour stop here in the Seattle area. They mentioned Sahali as a likely spot. Chambers Bay obviously hosted a U.S. Open. Snoqualmie Ridge has the Boeing. A couple other places that might be a possibility, but that would be really great news.
3: Home course?
2: I think that's exactly where they should put it, quite frankly, except
3: Golden
2: you know,
3: Mountain, Washington National.
2: It's hard. Some of those, you know, some of those places are
3: sand.
2: That's not quite Seattle area, but look, some of those places are pretty hard.
3: Yes.
2: To make long enough and or to bring in fans, which is obviously a lot of the challenge.
3: Yes.
2: I think that, you know, Sahali, those three have kind of figured out a way to do it.
3: Yep.
2: I don't think Chambers is going to get it back as much as I love it.
3: Sucks.
2: It is too bad. Those guys are just so ridiculous.
3: And the bummer there is it's just a hard viewing experience, too.
2: It is not perfect for the fans.
3: No.
2: There's no doubt. As great as it is as a course, it is not an ideal watch them and walk around and put up a grandstand. Like,
3: no.
2: Yeah, that was a bit challenging during the Open. But regardless, really good news. Hope this happens. Be really awesome. That's everything you need to know. Quarter past every hour here on the Brock and Salk Show. So, all right. We're going to talk to Kurt Menefee a little bit later. We'll do a little football talk with him at about 8:40. Does anybody know the Mariners? Because in the last couple of days, two of the foremost experts agree that they don't know them. So I'm not sure what to make of it. It's next on Brock and Salk.
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2: All right, my bad. I screwed up. I can own it. Didn't see Brock's text last night.
3: It was a barrage, to be fair. It was a barrage of texts.
2: It was the night before the first football practice of the year. Yeah.
3: It's a Mariner game gone wild. It is frustration.
2: Yep.
3: There was a lot.
2: So I did not realize we were going to talk to AJ Przinski right now. That's on. I never saw your text. I'm going to be completely unprepared for this interview. We'll see if I can come up with anything in the world to ask AJ Przinski the day after one of the more bizarre games you'll ever see. I guess I'll have to dig deep, but I'll find a way. He joins us right now from Fox. AJ Przinski, good morning. How are you?
25: I'm good. How are y'all doing?
3: We're frustrated, AJ.
2: There's the World Series champion White Sox right there. I like it.
3: This team is 23-27. It's got injuries galore. It finds ways, unfortunately, to lose some games you should not lose. And then last night, I think, was just kind of the tipping point. And Bryce Miller, frankly, walking off that mound, pissed off like a rattlesnake, I think kind of further exasperated that for a lot of folks. What are your eyes seeing from afar of this Seattle Mariners baseball club right now?
25: Well, I think the injuries are the big thing right now. I'll be honest, I only saw the highlights when I woke up, and y'all play too late. I'm on the East Coast, so
0: true.
25: Some 9:45 starts or whatever it is on the West Coast. I mean, not that I love Seattle, but man, that's too late for us old folk over here on the East Coast in Florida. So, you know, when I woke up, my first reaction was, why did Munoz not start the ninth? And then I realized that I guess they were trying to piggyback to get him right.

0: conversations with people. You know, my big thing is no one takes any time off anymore. Brock, you know, when you played, man, after the season, you need some time off to get your body right and get your mind right. Nobody does it anymore. I mean, guys jump into going to driveline and hitting the minute the season's over. And I don't know how you give your body time to rest and time to get better, but, I mean, that's the thing for me. The Mariners are beat up. They're going to be fine in that division because, honestly, that division's not very good. The Astros are awful. The Angels are worse than the Astros, which is almost hard to say. And the Rangers have been okay. They still can't hit. And then, I mean, you know, the A's are the A's. They're under 500, and they're right at the top of the division or right at 500. So they're going to be fine. But, yeah, for me, it's the injuries.
1: I love the point. I mean, we could do a whole separate conversation about the working through the offseason and not get, and because everyone's in that spot where, well, if I'm not working, somebody else is working, and then I'm not going to be able to do my job as well as them. But ultimately, there is.
0: I disagree. You might be able to do it actually better because you'll be rested and they'll most of the time will be injured. That's the thing I don't understand. I mean, I tell people this all the time now and they kind of laugh at me and listen, I was different than most people. I wouldn't touch a bat until spring training. I'd go a whole off season and not touch a bat. Now I'd throw because I had to get my arm in shape, but I wouldn't touch a bat. My first swing would be in spring training. I was making the team and I knew all that and that wasn't a big thing, but I needed a break. When I was young, I used to start hitting most guys start hitting right around the first of the year, or they used to. Now they start hitting a week after the season's over. But we used to start hitting around January 1st when I was with the Twins and I was, you know, a younger guy and just coming up. And by the time spring training rolled around, guess what? I was burnt out. I was like, gosh, I got to do this.
1: Yeah, it's funny.
0: Four more weeks now?
1: It's almost like it's almost like the kids, AJ, who were playing year-round. Whatever sport it is, right? Instead of going from basketball to baseball to whatever, like it's hey, I play baseball year round. And so that burnout factor then added to it being in the major leagues. Like the whole thing is pretty bizarre.
0: Yeah. And I don't want to get, you know, we can have four shows about that, but there is a point in a sport. I think in today's world, we have to go specifically for that sport. I think we do it too young nowadays. Mm-hmm. But hey, you know, who am I to tell someone how to parent? You know, everyone thinks they're the greatest parent in the world, but we know deep down we're not. We all make mistakes. Parenting is the hardest job you'll ever have. And if you guys have kids, you got to understand that. But yeah, we all have to make decisions and our kids have to make decisions, but let them ultimately make the decision. If they want to go hit extra, if they want to go or, you know, go play football or whatever it is, you got to let them. You can't push them to what you think they should be because it doesn't work.
2: I think one of the challenges, AJ Pruszynski here with us, one of the challenges, AJ, beyond the injuries is what Mike talks about all the time, Salky here, and that's the controllables. Like you could control who you go to, when you go to them. The execution, that's in the moment. That's on the players. It feels right now, and last night this piggyback was the first time they did it. And they did it because they have six starters. So they're trying to keep, I think, both Luis and Bryce stretched out. This is Bryce's second start. He was unbelievable. Had a no-hitter into the sixth inning. He was pissed when he gets pulled. But you got the White Sox best hitter, who's a lefty. So we're going to bring Ferrer in to clean him up. And then Luis is going to get the game. And he's going to get the rest of it until it's a 1-0 game because we have one hit again and we can't score runs. And now they get people on base because Luis gets a walk and he hit by pitch. And let's see if Mooney can clean. It just feels like there's a plan on paper. And then all of a sudden it's written in pencil and we're trying to figure it out as we go.
0: All right, well, let me ask you all this. If you guys are obviously Mariners fans and understandable, you guys live in Seattle. I actually love Seattle and the Mariners. I've always been a huge fan of that city. I tell people that's probably one of my favorite road cities and favorite stadium to go to. But as fans, you guys watch this, and this is their plan on paper, right? And as soon as the paper goes wrong, then it's like, wait, what do we do? Which is fine. I understand because they've talked about this plan, and everyone assumes that every day these plans are going to go perfectly. And then all of a sudden they don't go perfectly, and then it's like, what do we do? But as fans, who would you guys rather have starting the ninth inning with a clean inning? And this is not a knock on Castillo at all. Would you rather have Munoz, who's been one of the best closers the last couple of years, or Luis Castillo, who has almost a 7 ERA on the season with a 1-run lead? Who would you guys rather have start the inning?
1: Well, I think everyone in town has been pretty clear they would rather have Andrés Munoz, which is why there's a lot of frustration about this.
2: But the piggyback was supposed to protect Mooney because he can't pitch every night and he pitched the night before. So the piggyback to have two guns and two studs is supposed to keep us out of that.
1: But then you used them anyway.
0: Yeah, so you used them anyways. Why not have him start the inning clean?
2: Yeah.
0: If he's coming in, I mean, he's a closer. Ask most closers. They'd rather come in with a clean inning. Give me a chance to create my own problems than have to clean up someone else's mess.
1: Have you ever been around?
0: Came in, what, I think with

0: I'm sorry. Have you ever been around a piggyback? Like, have you ever seen a piggyback at the major league?
1: I mean, I've seen it, but not at the. I think we did it a couple times just because guys were injured. But then again, if we were trying to win the game and it was a one-run lead in the ninth, I didn't care. The manager didn't care about the piggyback. He's like, screw this, man. I'm going to win this game. I'm trying to win this game. Let's bring in our closer.
2: Yeah. Role clarification.
1: I don't know. I'm sorry.
2: No,
1: maybe I think I'm way wrong on this.
0: I don't think so. No, I think everyone agrees with you.
2: No, I think that that's probably a fair deal. And once you went to Ferrer to clean up, you know, the sixth there after Bryce gives up the no-no, then I think you made that decision, right? Like, this is the way we're going to play this game. And we're not hitting. Go ahead.
1: Well, no, see, that Brock is where I think that, and I don't want to say you're wrong, but I think that's the wrong way to look at it, because they didn't want Castillo to come into a dirty inning, they call it.
0: Right,
1: yep. So a dirty inning is where a guy comes in and he's a starter. He's been a starter pretty much his whole career. I don't know if he's ever had how many relief appearances in his life he's probably had. Not a lot, because he's always been a starter and he's always been a stud.
2: Correct.
1: Right? So he doesn't know how to come into a clean or to a dirty inning. So what do you want? You want him to come into a clean inning. So use Ferrer, and all the teams do this. Use Ferrer to get you out of the dirty inning, and then you bring in Castillo as the start of a clean inning. And then once the clean inning is started and clean, or once the dirty inning is cleaned up and you're done, that's usually when teams go to their starter like they did. But then again, if you have a one-run lead in the ninth, now listen, should Munoz be able to get out of it? Yeah, but it's just, you know, it was one of those things. Maybe he had a bad outing. Whatever it happened. He gave up the runs, and then you lose, and now it makes into something else. But, I mean, I'm just saying, as a fan, I'd rather have Munoz start the ninth with the clean, nobody on base, let him figure it out, than have him come in after Castillo's already had to put a couple guys on base.
0: You play for a lot of managers. Talking to AJ Pruszynski, how, and I've asked this of guys before, how much do players think and talk through these decisions that are made by people other than them? Does it affect them? I mean, obviously it affects the wins and losses, but after the game, are players continuing to talk about the decisions that were made, or do they just go back to worrying about their hitting, their fielding, their pitching, whatever?
1: Oh, gosh, no. Are you kidding me? I'm sure Brock, when he played football, there was like, man, if we would have ran one blah, blah, blah, you know, X, Y, zebra, pull this out, I would have completed a touchdown pass. Instead, we ran a run. I mean, ask the Seahawks if they wish they would have handed the ball to Marshawn Lynch instead of throwing the interception in the Super Bowl.
2: Yeah.
1: Sorry to bring that up, Seahawks fans.
2: Oh, it's over. Now we beat the Patriots in
0: it's
2: February.
0: All over.
2: It's
0: now.
2: Over. We're champs.
1: Okay. Yeah,
2: okay. Don't worry about it.
1: I mean, I don't know if you guys know, but I am a closet Seahawks fan. So that's also, Brock, I think you knew that. So
2: I did.
1: Players talk about, are you kidding me? We used to have conversations like openly. We used to sit around and drink beer and talk about it all the time. And sometimes the manager would sit down and talk with us and explain the moves and why they were making them. But for the most part, yeah, players talk about it, because at the end of the day, every player thinks they're smarter than the manager. Man, we should have done this. When you lose a close game, we should have done this. And there's nothing more defeating than losing a game in the ninth inning with your guy, you know, with the one run lead. Bryce Miller pitched awesome, right? And you're like, yeah, all right, here we go. We're going to win this game 1-0. And then, oh, man, the guy blew it, right? That is the most deflating thing. I don't know how to compare it to what it would be in football. Make a turnover in the 2-minute drill and they kick a late field goal, I guess would be the only thing where you have a lead or something like that. But when you blow that lead in the ninth, man, it is deflating to a team. Now, you bounce back the next day. But in for those next couple hours, you're talking about, why didn't we do this? Why didn't we do that? Why this? Why that? And it's just, it's human nature.
2: Yeah, and I think for this team, it's exacerbated a little bit, AJ, because there are so many decisions, because they have so many platoons and platoon situations, and guys that hit righties and guys that hit lefties. And when do you go to that platoon? And if we go to it too early, then we're going to get stuck later. And if we don't go to it, are we ever going to get to it? And then we've got, you know, now six starters, and how are we going to fold this into the equation? And we've had two of our best leverage arms in the bullpen, and Brash and Spire, they're down and have been down for a few weeks. And it just feels like there are so many cards to play. And when there are that many cards to play, how challenging is it on a clubhouse?
1: I don't know about on a clubhouse. I think it's on the manager. And then the thing is most of the teams, I'll be honest, most teams you see that win. Now, are there exceptions? Yes. But for most teams you see, they play their nine guys. They play the same nine guys almost all the time. Now, are there some lefty-righty splits and platoons? Absolutely. There has to be, because there's some guys that just can't do it, but they know that. And then you also know, hey, okay, if this happens, I'm coming in, or if this happens, this guy's coming in to hit for me, or whatever it is, and they know that right away. And most managers, and I'm not saying Dan Wilson doesn't do this, so let's get that out there, but that's just the way they talk to their players, and the players know going into a situation like, hey, I'm not going to be in this situation. Now, that doesn't make people happy, it doesn't make players happy at all. Players won't think they can hit anybody. And if you're a lefty, you came up hitting lefties in the minor leagues, so you're like, well, I could hit lefties in the minor leagues. Why can't I hit them in the big leagues? Or if you're a righty, you're saying, well, heck, I got to the big leagues by hitting righties and lefties. Now all of a sudden I can't hit them. So it's not like players automatically accept this. They always fight it. It's, again, I hate to keep saying this, but it's like, it's human nature. It's what players, to get to the major league level, to get to the NFL, to get to NBA, whatever sport you want to say, you have to have a certain competitiveness that is hard to match by someone that's never been in that moment. And you believe in your heart of hearts that you can hit anybody and do anything. And it's hard. It's an ego check whenever teams are like, oh, well, you know, you're just going to be a platoon guy. It takes a lot of guys a long time to adjust that. Now, veteran guys handle it better than young guys because they understand it. And most of them have already been through it and they're getting paid and they understand their role in the major leagues. But there are some young kids that have a hard time with it. And again, it makes it interesting. It makes it a little bit tougher to control it. But, you know, there's also teams that have won with pure platoons. And so there's arguments both ways. Yeah. But I know as a player, yeah, I hated always the platoon thing.
0: Talking to AJ Przinski here for just a few more minutes. Great baseball analyst, former great baseball player, World Series winner. Excited about the big White Sox win last night, as I guess he should be. Just overall, and one of the other reasons we always like talking to you is just as a former catcher and watching what Cal's dealt with so far this year and the core injury. You know, I don't know whether there's like a reason why you would develop a core injury. Do you think it's possible that any of the amount of playing time he had last year and the amount of work that Cal does, you talked earlier about injuries. Do you look to maybe reduce some of that workload on Cal when he returns?
1: No, I'm a catcher. I was a catcher. I wanted to play every day. This is just one of those things in sports, you know, a oblique injury. But they call it different things now. It used to just be a plain old eye. I pulled my oblique. Now they want to call it all these different names. But I had this the year I was with the Rangers. It just happens. I mean, it's like you can't even explain it. You do all your ab work. You do everything. You think you're in great shape. And then all of a sudden you take one weird swing and, oh, wow, that really hurt. And there's nothing you can do to make it better. Trust me, I tried. I tried to play with it much like Cal did. It didn't get any better. It actually got worse and worse and worse until I got to a point where I told the Rangers, I'm like, I can't do this anymore. And they understood and they put me on the aisle, much like with Cal. No, I don't think, listen, you bounce back from this fine. I bounced back from mine just fine. It wasn't like, I was out for 2 weeks. He's probably going to be out a little bit longer. I missed my 2 weeks and came back and was just fine. So I don't think this is a lingering thing. It wasn't a workload thing. It was just one of those things that happens to everybody, and not everybody, but it happens to a lot more guys than you think. It's kind of like the hamate bone, right? The hamate bone is the new signature. It was the signature injury in spring training of guys breaking their hamate bone, Lindor and Holiday and Corbin Carroll. So he'll be fine when he comes back. And no, I guarantee you when Cal comes back, he's going to want to play more to try to make up for the time he missed.
2: So you don't ascribe any of the long journey of last year? Any of the load that he had to carry,
1: no,
2: all that was expected of him, none of that plays.
1: Not at all. No, because I know Cal. I know how Cal works, and I know that he's in shape. And you know, then they're going to say, "Oh, what about the WBC?" Well, no, it had nothing to do with that. I mean, it just had to do with, you know, he got hurt, and people get hurt. I mean, I thought I was Iron Man, and then I got hurt for the first time, and I'm like, "Dang, this sucks."
0: It must be. I don't really remember you as a Ranger. That must be why. Like I think of you as all these other places. I would not have.
1: 2013. I'll tell you what. There's two things that people remember from me and the Rangers. One was in Seattle. We turned a 3-6-1 double play, and the umpire thought the first baseman caught the ball. The pitcher caught the ball, and they called a double play. If you haven't seen that, Google it. It's hilarious.
0: Okay.
1: Pitcher caught the ball, not the first baseman. They called a double play, and the pitcher wasn't anywhere near the base, but the umpire didn't know. That was amazing. And then Joe Nathan's 300 save. Google that pitch to who was it? Ben Zobrist. And the way we reacted, because it wasn't a strike, but the umpire called it a strike, was awesome.
0: Joe Nathan, underrated player. People never talk about Joe Nathan. That guy was filthy.
1: I know.
0: He was filthy.
1: He was great. You know what? He was part of one of the best trades of all time.
0: Was he part of the AJ Przinski to San Francisco trade?
1: Yes, he was.
0: I had a feeling. I thought I remembered that he was part of that trade. He went to Minnesota, if I'm not mistaken, or Chicago? Chicago.
1: No, Minnesota.
0: Minnesota. Okay. Yeah, that's right. Yeah.
2: Hey, last thing for me, AJ. counsel to Mariner fans, with a team sitting at four games under 500, nearly a third of the way through the season, that are losing their minds because the expectations were World Series, counsel to Mariner fan this morning would be what?
1: It's a long way to go. There's still 100, and let me see, they're at 50 games. There's 112 games left. They are, let's see here, they are two games behind the mighty Athletics. If you would have told them they'd be two games back right now with 112 games, if you guys have taken it with the start and with everything that's happened, would you guys say, man, we're in a good spot right now? I think you would. SoCal.
0: I don't know.
1: Beat up? No.
0: Last year, the year before. But the only reason I would say no is that they really embraced the idea of World Series talk in spring training. They weren't afraid to say it themselves. Manager said it. The players said it. They say, hey, we think that we're a World Series team. We're going to talk about it. We're not going to run away from those expectations. And you can debate whether that was the right way to handle it or not. But if you're going to have those expectations, I think 23 and 27, two games behind the A's, I don't think they would have taken that. No.
1: Okay, now let me ask you another question. If they get out to a 13-2 start on the year, let's go 14-2, so they're 12 games over. Then they go 23-27. They're still 8 games over, and they have a 4-game lead. Would you have noticed the 23-27?
0: Probably not. Well, I mean, yes, exactly. But not so to the same extent.
1: Everybody calm down. Everybody relax. Everybody let's calm down a little bit out there. It's a long ways to go, and I don't know where they were in the standings last year. I don't know, but I know they won the division, and then they were real close to going to the ALCS. And, you know, or actually they got to the ALCS real close to going to the World Series for the first time. Yeah. So everybody just calm down. They still have a really good team. Let's get everybody back. Let's get the relievers back. Let's get the starting pitching going. And everybody calm down out there. I mean, you guys still have a really good team, and you're in the right division. If you're in the AL Central or the AL West, calm down. You have a chance.
2: Are you just trying to go A-Rod? Is that what you tried to just do? R-E-L.
0: Oh, the other A-Rod. Sorry.
2: Oh, the other A-Rod. Yeah,
1: A-Rod. Wait, A-Rod. Who's A-Rod? Wait, which A-Rod?
0: Aaron Rodgers. Had the R-E-L-A-X.
1: Oh.
0: Yeah.
1: R-E-L-A-X. No, I'm not. I don't. He's wow.
2: He's wow.
0: AJ and I have disagreed on a couple of things in the last 20 minutes, but not that. He is definitely wow. That is absolutely the right word for it. He was.
1: Great quarterback.
0: That's for sure. Hey, AJ, appreciate it. Thank you very much. Good to catch up with you, and let's do it again soon.
1: Yeah, you guys too, and relax, Mariners fans. You guys are going to be fine.
0: We're all going to relax. There you go. There is AJ Przinsky. Brock, a little surprise. Wasn't expecting him. That was great.
2: Well, if you could follow the barrage of my text last
0: time. Sometimes it's hard. Sometimes there's so many of them, I miss one or two, and I guess I missed AJ, which is why I didn't prep for the interview.
2: Very honest, very blunt, very clear.
0: I understand what he's saying at the end. I don't entirely agree with it, though. I get it from the perspective of it is a long season. Of course, those things are true. Of course, it's a long season. Of course, they can still come back. And like all of that is true. Mm-hmm. But when you set high expectations, there's an expectation then that you're going to live up to them or exceed them. And right now, it's the opposite of that. Mm-hmm. And I'm not so worried about whether or not that makes me nervous. So what? Who cares what I think? Who cares what you think? Quite frankly, even what the fans think is going to happen isn't all that relevant. What's relevant is what's going on inside the clubhouse. And I think that's why last night becomes a bit of a question mark, because everyone on the team looked at him and went, heard AJ say it.
2: Yeah.
0: Players are going to be debating that. They're going to be talking about it. They're going to be wondering why all of that went down. And in the meantime, if what you suggested is true, where they don't fully know their role, mm-hmm. that's a tough combo.
2: Mm-hmm. Yeah, I think that is some of the challenging part. I remember Mora for a lot of years, right, would kind of ask me, like, why don't they know what they're doing? This was the Seahawks defense, right? Pete Carroll's defense, pretty similar, simple defense, you know, post-high defense. It's the same cover one, cover three, a lot of the stuff that they ran for years, and everybody was on the same page. Well, why are we hearing, like, I didn't really know what we were doing.
0: Mm-hmm.
2: I didn't really know the call. I didn't know what we were up to. Like, what? How do you not know your stuff? And I think similarly, there were a lot of moving parts. I think there was, you know, conversations that fell through. I think roles were not always fully established with as many people as AJ said, and it's an excuse, an explanation, and I get Mariner fan who wants to spit that out of their mouth. It doesn't matter, but with all the people coming in and out of the door, and some now, you know, your rookie phenom, and all the pieces that are moving around, like, where's clarity? Where's clarity? Here's clarity of mission today. You know what? And this is going to be the plan. And we are going to piggyback because we are still down in the bullpen, right? And you know what? This is going to be a piggyback day. And Bryce, you're going to take it. And you know what? If Murakami hits a bomb there and it's 1-1, fine, whatever.
0: But you're making yourself more down in the bullpen.
2: Yes, you are now. Yes, you are now.
0: I just don't get it. Like, I.
2: Yep.
0: Yeah, I don't know, man. I don't. If one of the challenges you have throughout the year is clarifying people's roles because there's a lot of moving parts, I don't know why you're creating more.
2: So are we platooning in the sixth inning?
0: But then why are you creating
2: more? Are we platooning in the fifth or sixth inning?
0: Why are you creating more? If that's already been a challenge, why are you adding to it? You got to answer me that. If you've already had a challenge with people understanding their roles, why are you adding to that challenge by introducing a whole new factor?
2: Can I hear cut? Oh, shoot. We're way late.
0: I know. We're late.
2: We got Blue 88.
0: I know.
2: I have a sense maybe 9 o'clock.
0: You think there's going to be more to come?
2: I think so.
0: Well, who booked AJ Pierzynski?
2: I did. I'm sorry.
0: Nice job, actually. I'm glad you did. We'll come back with a late Blue 88 next on Brock and Salk.
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9: Brock Huard is my hero.
10: Jay Buhner just punched me in the kidney.
11: I was on a few Euro minutes.
10: Don't work that way, Sherm. This is a show that has my name on it.
11: It kind of does, though.
7: Now, here are your hosts, Brock Huard and Mike Salk.
10: Hello!
12: I get that. I really feel that whole thing about the oblique. How when you come back, sometimes it's starting to get better and then gets worse. It's kind of where I'm at with my taste bud. I thought it was getting better a couple days. Things look good. And then, I don't know, this morning it's back full bore. I must have gotten greedy or something and eaten something that got it inflamed again.
13: Who was it the other day talking about hamstrings? Was that Justin talking about hamstring injury? And
12: maybe.
13: I thought, yeah, how is your, I haven't asked you about your hammy.
12: No, you don't ask me nearly enough. I wish you'd ask more. Yeah.
13: 100%?
12: Like, yeah, it's 100%.
13: That's sure. Right.
12: 100%.
13: Because there's a lot of studies out there that talk about sprinting.
12: Right.
13: You know, and just the importance of still, Salk is a.
12: Yeah, I've gone back to it, Brock. I've been sprinting a lot recently.
13: Have you really?
12: Oh, absolutely. Every couple days.
14: Stretching.
12: Yeah, I sprint
13: sprinting
12: nonstop.
13: And stretching.
12: Yeah,
13: stretching
12: I do them at
13: sprinting.
12: The same.
13: Sprinting
12: I actually sprint while I'm stretching, which is great. Let's do some Blue 88.
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13: We're going to go red, right, tight, close, sprint left, G, U corner, half back, flat, on one. Ready?
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12: All right, 3 good football questions, Brock. We're going to do it a little late today, thanks to AJ Przinski, but that's okay. Michael Bumpus yesterday, some insight and a whole bunch of numbers comparing and contrasting San Francisco's offense last year with Seattle's. What stood out?
13: Yeah, a lot. Bump had some time over that 4-day weekend he had last week, and he had some time to dig into, and I'll play the sound here in a second, just trying to understand this new OC we're getting, right? What's Coach Fleury going to bring? What's his background? What does San Francisco do? How much similarity with San Francisco in Seattle? Here was a deep dive that Bump took with some pretty good hardcore numbers.
15: So I went back and looked at every pass that was intended to go at least 20 yards or more to pick up on some tendencies. 46 of those plays the 49ers had. 11 personnel showed up 65% of the time. So that is 1 running back, 1 tight end. 21 personnel, 2 running backs, 1 tight end showed up 32% of the time. And then 12 personnel, 1 running back, 2 tight ends showed up just 3% of the time. Also, there was motion or shift 73% of the time. So what that's telling you is that, look, they're going to mix it up when it comes to personnel when they're trying to take their shots, but 11 personnel is going to be their bread and butter, 21 after that, and then 12 personnel after that. Motion is going to be a big part of this offense. When it comes to formations, 3-by-1 showed up 39% of the time. That's 3 receivers to one side, plus a tight end maybe, and 1 receiver to the other side. A lot of times they motion from right to left or left to right to make it a balanced 2-by-2. 2-by-2 formation showed up 50% of the time, that's more of a balanced look, a 2x2 look. But with that 73% motion or shift, you're going to see something there. So what you see is not necessarily what you get when it comes to this offense. They will come out in 3x1. They'll come out in empty, show up about 3% of the time, and they'll show by 2x2. But where they start isn't where they're going to finish. They will take shots down the field. 46 plays were intended to go 20-plus or more yards.
13: You got all that, Salky?
12: No. Actually, no.
13: What?
12: All of
13: write
12: it?
13: Down, yeah,
12: I write don't have down. All of it. No.
13: I'm going to quiz you here in 6 minutes.
12: Don't.
13: When the segment ends.
12: Please don't.
13: A couple things that jump out. Number one, motion and shifting 73% of the time. It is what Kyle Shanahan and San Francisco did and do as much as anybody in the league. And I do expect to see a lot of that. A, Sam can handle it. B, they all know the language. C, while it's a new voice, everybody else basically has continuity, and it's not reinventing the wheel. So that will be the one carryover. I think where you're going to see a very big difference is he talked about the percentage of 11. San Fran was a lot of 11 mm-hmm. personnel. They got beat up and injured at tight end. That was part of the reason why. Going to be a lot more 12 and 13 here. There going to be some 11, but nowhere near as much of that personnel grouping as certainly the 49ers had to play with through injury a season.
12: Well, that would make sense. Question number two. We talked through some of the list season, Brock, and yep. a lot of those are going to be quarterback lists, and we'll see where Sam ends up. I think it was number 10 on Cowherd's list. As you start looking at stats, is there one mm-hmm. that jumps out for Sam that'll kind of help his case?
13: Yeah, this one is just off the charts good. And we know this. We saw this with our own eyes last year. His accuracy, kind of playing off what Bump said there on those throws of 10-plus yards, 20-plus yards. Where did he rank? This comes from one of Moore's favorite sites, Fantasy Points Data. It's a big fantasy site, Salk. Mm. And they looked at it, passers with a minimum of 100 attempts and how highly accurate they were on those attempts. Number one in the league was actually number 9 on Cowherd's list, Jared Goff. Jared Goff, really accurate guy in the intermediate. I think that is his strength. His movement isn't. I think his deep down ball, his downfield is okay, but he's number 1 in the league. Number 2, by the way, Jared at 56% on those downfield throws. Number 2, Sam Darnold at almost 55%.
12: Wow.
13: I mean, he did it. That is cool. An obvious. And I think one of his great strengths, and I don't know and foresee any reason why that should go backwards. Who was dead last on that list last year, Salk? You taught me like a golf tournament. Don't just look at the top of the leaderboard. You look at the Rob Refsnyder's hitting 109.
12: Most
13: look at the very bottom
12: inaccurate
13: of the leaderboard. Yes.
12: On which passes?
13: Yeah, passes a 10-plus.
12: Is this going to be one where I'm like, yeah, of course? Or is it going to be like, oh, whoa?
13: Let's see. There was 27th was Bo Nix, actually, at 39%. That's an area he's got to grow.
12: Kyler?
13: No. That'd be your favorite. One of your favorite cornerbacks in the league.
12: Is it?
13: Geno Smith. 35%. Geno.
12: That was funny. All right, question number 3. Oh, I always love this. Husky Homer alert. Husky Homer alert. That's what it says right here. That's what Brock wrote. Brock, what has Jed Fish done so much better than Kalen DeBoer and even Chris Peterson?
13: I got the numbers right here. While watching all of the decisions and machinations that the Mariners
12: building a wall around Washington.
13: It is building a wall around Washington. The top rated recruit of the last 3 years has stayed right in Seattle. And yesterday was a commitment from Tavita Nonu, the D-tackle, D-end out of O'Day, a stud from Kennedy the year before that. And beyond that, Salk, and this was nothing but looking at the last 11-plus years of recruiting rankings. And Jed, you know, this is, we talk about strengths and weaknesses, right? With Dan Wilson, with Pete Carroll, with Mike McDonald, with everybody in that position. They all have strengths and weaknesses. Jed's strengths, recruiting and selling. He does an amazing job. So his classes, his first class, kind of unfair to him, ended up 47th. He wasn't even there for it. But really, since then, the three that he could sink his teeth into, 23rd, 13th, and 13th. Chris Peterson got to 15th in one class, 16th in one class, but never lived in that kind of area and never could quite put the fence around the state like Jed has been able to do now the last 3 years.
12: All right, there you go. That is today's Blue 88. Sorry that it was a little later than normal, but these things happen. We'll do a little more football with Kurt Menefee from Fox as well. He will join us about 40 minutes past 8, so about a half hour from now. We'll talk to Kurt Menefee today. We've got trash takes a little bit later. Yeah. And then, you know, in the middle of all of it is what we all watched last night. It just didn't look right, man. Mm-hmm. It just never felt right. It never looked right. I think, yeah, no, look, I wasn't expecting it to go well. So maybe there's some confirmation bias.
13: And certainly in that first inning and with Bryce and the second inning and even into Luis's seventh, I kind of did. I kind of expected this to go pretty smoothly. Now, did I think that Bryce would be happy about it? No. Did Luis look happy about it? Not necessarily, right? Is managing those relationships going to be as big a deal as managing these decisions that right now have just been choppy, to say the least? Yes. So there's kind of a bunch going on here in a 23 and 27 ball club.
12: A lot. It's noisy.
13: It's like
12: it's a little noisier than certainly is like, you is would like want
13: wow?
12: it to be.
13: Is it like a wow?
12: It's like a wow. It's a big wow. We'll be right back. We'll give you guys everything you need to know next.
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12: Hey, Mike Salk here. I don't know if you've thought about GLP-1 injections for weight loss, but if you have, you got to start asking real questions, right? Are you ready to spend $3,000 to $5,000 every year? Are you ready to stay on that medication long term just to maintain the results? 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And then when you stop taking the medication, then the weight regain is very common. 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
29: 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Here's what you need to know. Up first.
12: Haven't really used the words worst loss of the year yet this season, Brock, but I think last night would qualify, both because you managed to snatch defeat from the jaws of victory, but also just because of everything that went into the decision-making before the game, during the game. It just seemed to leave people both in the clubhouse and in the stands and on TV just a rubbed the wrong way. It just didn't seem to work, and instead of accomplishing the goals of handling six pitchers, it seemed to exacerbate some of the problems. Here was Dan afterwards.
31: Yeah, tough one to lose late tonight. You know, I thought especially difficult the way the guys pitched tonight. You know, got the one run early. You know, I thought we did a good job putting a lot of pitches on K early. You know, but then he was able to kind of settle in and it was a little bit tougher as the game went on. Just not able to get too much going on after that first inning there. But Bryce was throwing the ball extremely well. Frere did a really nice job getting us out of it. And then Rocca continued to throw the ball well. Just weren't able to hold on to it in the end. And that's a tough one to lose.
32: Yeah, it's tough. We've heard a lot of tough ones. Been a lot, 27 tough ones out of 50 so far, and in the frustration is mounting. The more we talk about this, Salk, and the more we walk through it, and doing this coaching thing and being around it, like this is our plan. This is what we're doing, and you've taught me this, and it's really over 17 years. Maybe the thing that I have learned the most about baseball is there's going to be times you lose the battle to win the war. And right now you're going to a six-man rotation with an arm down in the pen. We all know that. You've got guys, hopefully Brash today, that gets activated. Spires pitching tonight in Everett. Great. Going to get some of these guys back. But you're doing this, in essence, to protect your leverage pieces.
12: Would you? Okay? Well, no. No, you're not.
32: You're protecting the bullpen. and you're protecting. You wanted Bryce to go five
12: on that
32: and
12: day.
32: Luis to go on that day.
12: Right.
32: In this battle.
12: Yeah.
32: Right. In this battle.
12: So would you have felt better if Luis had just blown the game in the ninth?
32: Yes. Or I'd have felt better if Ferrer didn't come in either. Like, this
12: you
32: is
12: have
32: what
12: to
32: we're
12: do
32: doing.
12: That, though. I'm with
32: Why
12: him
32: do you
12: on
32: have
12: that?
32: To do that in the sixth inning?
12: Well, because you're not going to, as it's exactly what AJ said earlier.
32: No, I understand. I'm not bringing Mooney in. I'm not bringing Mooney in except for a clean inning. Like, if you're going to do this, you've got to do it all the way. Because if you go halfway, I've now burned Ferrer I burned Mooney.
12: Yeah.
32: And I don't have them today. I certainly don't have Mooney today.
12: Well, that's why I don't like the idea of the piggyback. Because so I absolutely want him to go to Ferrer in the sixth.
32: If we're going to do this, I don't care what the circumstance is and how it's dictated. If we're doing this, we're doing this to protect our bullpen today.
12: So you don't use anybody no matter what? It's those two guys no matter what?
32: I would. I would.
12: You know, I don't know. If you're going to make that argument, I love the conversation. If you're going to make that argument, Brock,
32: now, if Bryce gets hosed and Bryce gets rattled and Bryce gives up five runs in two innings and it's then
12: right,
32: I don't no, have
12: obviously
32: to.
12: Obviously, it's different.
32: Then you're
12: right.
32: going to your non-leverage guys. But I'm doing this so I can try to protect Mooney to have him the next day. I got two studs, two starters,
12: yeah, I know
32: two
12: the
32: guys
12: problem you have
32: that are
12: today
32: extended.
12: Now is let's say you get to the ninth with a lead. You've now used Munoz the last 2 days.
32: That's right.
12: Once in a 4 or 5 run game, and then again in a game where he has to come in when he wasn't supposed to. Yeah, it's
32: like you get to these, and we're going to do this. We got to do it.
12: Man.
32: As hard as it is, as hard as it may be, we got to do it.
12: Well, or just don't do it. Right. I get what you're saying. I think you're making a good point. If you're going to do it, go in 100%.
32: You
12: got to
32: go on all the way in.
12: But I think rather than that,
32: hey,
12: just
32: coach,
12: don't
32: we're gonna
12: do
32: play,
12: it.
32: We're going to play this guy. Are
12: but
32: you
12: then
32: sure?
12: just don't
32: Yes,
12: do
32: we're going to play this guy. We're going to play him. We're going to rest him. But he could go. No, we are resting him.
12: Okay.
32: So he can play next week for
12: but
32: us.
12: But you're doing that, Jim. That's something you're forced into doing. Nobody forced you into doing this. You chose on your own to set up the situation. That's what I think is
32: well,
12: most
32: I think
12: frustrating
32: about it. They would say,
12: no,
32: we're trying to keep six guys extended right now. So the situation forced us into this so we can try to keep Bryce and get him extended and
12: yeah,
32: keep
12: that's,
32: Luis extended.
12: I don't know. I don't agree with that. Series finale today, as I said, at 1:10, Emerson Hancock and Sean Burke.
0: Better start
1: Here's
0: getting
1: the
0: freaking
1: second
0: ball,
1: thing
0: too.
1: You
0: tell you that.
1: Need to
12: well,
1: know.
12: That's another thing.
32: 29th in average,
12: yeah,
32: and 27th in strikeouts, 20th in runs.
31: I mean, you know, like I said early, I thought the at-bats were good. And we were putting, you know, long at-bats. We were seeing pitches. You know, I think he was, you know, kind of spraying the ball quite a bit early. You know, he found a little bit better command later on. You know, he can be difficult when he's, you know, when he's able to command the ball. He pitched well against us in Chicago. You know, we just weren't able to add on. We weren't able to get traffic and get the ball going. And, you know, it's frustrating for sure. You know, we got to come back tomorrow and win the series.
32: Yeah. I mean, it isn't just one guy. It's just not. And we talked about Rob Refsnyder maybe playing more, right? And he's got to keep playing more to get himself out of this, keep seeing it. But, Salky, we're now at a 109, 178, 203, 381 OPS. And we're not touching the ball. I think his final three bats, I don't think he touched the ball.
12: I don't have anything for you there, man. I don't have any further comment on that. You're absolutely right. I mean, you got to hit. There's
32: Mike Zunino's final year, he had an OPS of 669. It was a hard watch. He hit 201.
12: That's because he
32: had
12: some power.
32: Yes. But he hit 201.
12: That's not good.
32: Rob's hitting 109.
12: He can't hit 109.
32: Rob's hitting a .150.
12: Those aren't real numbers like that can last long term in Major League
32: it's
12: Baseball.
32: Not sustainable.
1: Here's the third thing you need to know.
12: I'll tell you what I'm excited about. The possibility of a PGA Tour stop here in the Seattle area. That was the news yesterday in the Sports Business Journal, hoping for an announcement soon. Changes to the tour schedule, and it does sound like an appearance here could be in the works. Sahali was the course that was mentioned, and they've held, you know, they've had
32: a
12: events there in the
32: events.
12: Past.
32: Yep.
12: Is it long enough? Are they going to be able to make it work? I think that's always been sort of the challenge in the modern game. It's certainly difficult with all of the trees and the narrow fairways, and I guess you could grow out the rough to punish them, but those guys are just so long.
32: Correct.
12: Curious how it'll work.
32: TPC could be long enough.
12: Is it?
32: Chambers is long enough.
12: Chambers is?
32: Yes.
12: Yeah?
32: So one of my golf friends texted me after my commentary last hour when I said it was not a great viewing experience. And I remember that. I remember going to it. And like, I can't see anything. I got to watch the boards or get in a grandstand. And he said it's because they did not allow people to get up on the mounds.
12: Yeah.
32: They were afraid of sprained ankles and
12: parking
32: injuries.
12: Was a bit of an issue, and they had to bus people from all. There was some ingress and egress problems, but at the end of the day, I would like if it could be in one place, I would prefer Chambers.
32: Yeah,
12: it looks cool. It's different. I mean, like, I know the guys hated the way it was the last time, but it's changed.
32: Other than the color of the greens at that time, they're not that now.
12: No, and it'd be perfect.
32: Do you remember my friends at Fox did that? Joel Klatt was on part of that, and like the views are just—it's
12: so stunning. That I don't like Sahali, but I just Chambers would be better. If that's everything you need to know, 7:15 here on the Brock and Salk Show. All right, let me ask you.
32: High Cedars. Out there in Ording.
12: I don't know why.
32: I think Lapoma Firms is now. Lapoma is now a housing deal. Yeah, Meridian Greens is gone.
12: I always think it would be hilarious to see the pros putt on like regular people greens and see how mad they would get.
32: Cannerwood.
12: Cannerwood.
32: Play out there.
12: Like, what if they had to play a Jackson? Like, what would the reaction be afterwards of like, well, I putted it and it took an abrupt left turn halfway through when it hit sand.
32: Ocean Shores. I mean, play out there on the shores.
12: Ridiculous. All right. The piggyback was a bit of a mess. Let me ask you three or four questions, Brock, that come out of it. That's next on Brock and Salk, leading into Kurt Menefee, who's going to join us as well. Stick around. Brock and Salk, Seattle Sports on 710.
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32: Oh, decisions. A lot of our conversation this morning. 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
12: Salks is a 253. There is no discernible reason you can say that the piggyback was a mess through the first 8 innings. Bryce and Castillo's feelings about it don't really matter if it works. The 9th was the only real issue. It was a pretty big issue, to be honest with you. And I would argue it was still an issue. The result through 8 was okay, but I don't think the process was very good. I mean, I will often comment on process that works versus results that don't. I felt like this was the opposite. I didn't like the process throughout the first 8 innings, and I think it ultimately led to the problem in the 9th. A game is not 8 innings long. It's 9 innings long. And unfortunately, it left you in a spot in the 9th where you had to make a decision that I don't think anybody really wanted to make. And I don't look, maybe
32: okay,
12: it doesn't matter.
32: So what was it controllable then? What was the process that would have been controllable in your mind? Is there any conceivable process that's good when you're piggybacking 2 starters?
12: No.
32: Should you have taken Bryce out after the 3rd inning? No hit and 40 pitches?
12: No.
32: So there was no way in your estimation there could have been a good process to the piggyback.
12: Right.
32: They did in Tampa last night. Was it Tampa last night? Is that where Griffin Jacks is?
12: But Griffin Jacks, they are building into something. It's a process, right? There's a reason for it. They have a process that they're trying to accomplish to turn him into a starter. Also, they're the Tampa Bay Rays. They spent $7 on their payroll, and everything they're doing is gravy this year.
32: Had Luis had a clean 9th and gets out of it after the initial walk, and they win 1-0, And Bryce, you know, went 5 2/3, and Ferrer that third, and Luis cleans it up with the final three innings. Could you have said, yep, process was good, result was good. Actually kind of worked.
17: I would have said process was bad, result was good.
32: So there's no way that with a piggyback that you could ever come up with any kind of process that would have been good.
17: I don't think so. I mean, like, again, they...

0: piggyback in another situation. I actually thought the texture that brought up Logan Gilbert would be the better option makes more sense. A guy that's having trouble going further into games. Because why are you going to take a guy out that's killing it in the sixth?
1: Well, I think they would say, well, this is a way to get Bryce on track, that this is his first home start of the season.
2: Yeah, it seemed like he was pretty well on track. Again, Brock, you said this earlier. How can it be a good process if it is messed up by your players overperforming? Right. That can't be a good process.
1: Right.
2: A process that is screwed up when one of your pitchers pitches too well.
1: Mm-hmm.
2: It's like your dad on the golf course.
1: It's Nancy Lopez too well. Ninewood. You know, it's a Ninewood
2: just
1: of Druids.
2: Just hit it too well.
1: It's not my fault.
2: Right.
1: I pitched too good.
2: I just hit it too well.
1: I hit this Ninewood too good. Well, what am I supposed to do?
2: Then you've got a problematic process. So a couple of questions that come out of it for me. Like, what do they do now? Are you going to do this again? Are you going to double down on this?
1: So Jerry,
2: or are you
1: going to
2: do it once and then stop doing it?
1: Jerry was up in the booth. Tapota was asked that last night, and it sure feels like his answer. And that was last night. And maybe this makes them reconvene. Dan said that afterward. They'll kind of talk through all the decisions and what this all actually played out in real time. Because it's one of those that on paper, you know, you can start to make sense. But Jerry, at least last night with Angie and Goldie, when asked, said, yeah, you know, we're going to go, you know, next week, and maybe next week Luis is the starter.
2: Can you so are you going to do that next week? You're going to start Luis and have Bryce Miller come in for him?
1: Oh,
2: can I
1: hear that cut of Bryce again?
2: Let me play you Dan, because here's just a little bit more of Dan on their decision making and what could happen next.
3: Yeah, I mean, I think we'll look at it. We'll all talk about it and see where we might have done things differently or make our adjustments from there. Again, this is a game of adjustments and we'll have to make ours as we go forward and do this the next time.
2: I mean, that sounds to me like they want to figure out a better way to make the piggyback work. Mm-hmm. That they liked the idea behind it, but that maybe they didn't execute it perfectly. I'm trying to read between the lines. Yeah. I mean, I would blow this thing straight to the moon and never try this again. If I took anything from last night, it was, hey, maybe Luis really could be an interesting leverage arm. He looked awesome in the first inning in the seventh. Yep. Now, I know that's obviously a small sample size, so I don't know whether or not that's going to translate. Mm-hmm. But I'm willing to find out. I was already willing to find out, and all that did was make me even more willing to find out, almost eager to. I would love to see what Luis looks like as a seventh or eighth inning kind of a guy, and I think he could have some real effectiveness for your team that way, more than, you know, the every 5 days worrying about whether or not his start's going to go well or coming in for Bryce Miller when he's pitching too well. Like, all of those things don't make sense.
1: Do Bryce's feelings matter?
2: I think they do. I mean, again, I think all of their
1: feelings
2: matter. Yes, all of their feelings matter. All of their feelings matter. Of course they do.
1: Yeah, this has a little bit of a, and again, we're taking this in a ton of different ways, but we're reacting and emotionally reacting at times, and certainly I do as a fan. This has kind of some of the, what we try to talk to our kids about. AJ Przinsky talked about parenting, where it's, man, if you try to keep everybody happy, and we have certainly seen this on our daughter's basketball teams, right? Whether it was select teams, college teams, if you just try to keep everyone
2: happy.
1: Well,
2: I'm not saying you've got to keep everyone happy. I'm just saying their feelings matter. They do matter. You have to take into account, is it worth it? Is it worth taking Luis Castillo out of the rotation if he's going to get mad about it? At a certain point, yes. Is it worth making Bryce Miller mad because you have a plan of this piggyback and he's come out and blown it out of the water with two really good appearances and certainly yesterday was a great one?
1: Mm-hmm.
2: That's not worth it. So yes, the feelings matter, but there's got to be a calculus on it.
4: No, I wasn't. I thought I'd pitch the ball well up till then. I wasn't thinking I was coming out, but I tried. But.
2: I think one of the other challenges I have with this, Brock, is at the end.
1: That's a Roger pause and listen.
2: It's brutal. At the end of all of it, everyone associated with it sounds like they can't say what they want to say. They're all like, there's so many pauses, and Dan is knowing more than normal, and Bryce is like, like, I don't want to get in trouble. I don't want to be a jerk. I don't want to throw anyone under the bus. But like, what do you think?
1: Right.
2: Like, you can hear it in their voices.
1: Uh-huh.
2: That is about as long a pause as you're going
1: to
2: get.
1: It'd be interesting to hear from Luis, and we don't.
2: We did, but it, you know, obviously it's through a translator, and I don't, I can play some of the sound. It was fine.
1: What was the gist?

0: of it.
1: Like, yeah, I did what I could do. Like, it was a little challenging, but I came in and did my job. As I prepared as normal, all that type of stuff. I mean, it was all fairly normal. But at the same time, like, I can't hear in his tone.
2: Correct.
1: And I'm not going to pretend like I can, whether or not he sounds.
2: What would be great, you know, what would be best for the team is what you want. What would be best for the team is Luis to go, you know what? I have kind of struggled.
1: Yeah.
2: I haven't earned the right to get the ball every fifth.
1: Okay, but if he's not going to do that, then it's up to the manager to do that.
2: Right. Bryce has, in back-to-back starts, has earned that right. And you know what? Let me embrace this thing and just go all gas, no brakes for an inning or two.
1: It's up to them to convince him of that. Like, that's what you do. That's what the manager and the bench coach and the, like, that's their job.
2: Yep.
1: That's what you do. And that's especially got to be this group's job because that's what
2: that's got to be
1: that's the calling card. Yep. That's the strength. So I don't know. This whole idea has bothered me really from the beginning. It doesn't feel like something Dan would have wanted to take on himself. If it was taken on by someone other than Dan, it involved relying on Dan to execute it. And that doesn't seem to make a lot of sense.
2: Big picture, you know what? It also just smells, and Kurt Manafee, I think, will be here any second. It just smells to a little bit of AJ Pierzynski's point that over time, the best teams, basketball, baseball, hockey, football, have a line. They've got a rotation. They've got a substitution. Mm-hmm. And they have clarity in role.
1: Yes.
2: And you do not want to ever in baseball be betwixt and between.
1: Well, this was that. There's been no clarity in the role.
2: A lot of 50 games, there's a lot of betwixt and between.
1: Yeah.
2: Are we going to these platoons early? Are we not going to these platoons early? Right? And you've heard in Goldie's calls the last week or week and a half or so. Interesting. We don't know. They've got the information, but do their players know, more importantly? Or is that putting them a little betwixt and between in some of the roles here now with the situation with Bryce returning? It's a great problem to have, but it's putting you a little betwixt and between of how we're going to go about doing this. And yeah, I just don't think ball players and teams in any sport want to find themselves in that situation frequently.
1: Yeah. I mean, I would agree. I think you've got to make those roles very clear. They can be non-traditional or they can be traditional. I mean, you even heard AJ say, yeah, I think the best teams have 9 players and they play every night. But he also said it can work with platoons because he knows numbers and knows that certain lefties can't hit other lefties. Like, that's obviously part of the game of baseball today. But you got to be very clear about it. So is the problem.
2: Hey, we got to get to Manafee. Oh. Yeah, we got to get to Manafee. He's only hearing you.
1: Oh, he's only hearing me?
2: He's only hearing
1: you. Oh, good.
2: So can you just do this?
1: No.
2: We're back here.
1: Menifee can only hear me. Oh, all right. Gosh. I mean, I'm happy to talk to Kurt without you.
3: Well, we haven't been able to talk to him either. I don't know if the video's
1: working. Yeah, we got nothing, Brock.
2: Let's just call him. Can we just call him? We can come back to this Mariner stuff. Can we just call Kurt? I need to change gears.
1: You need to break.
2: I'm betwixt and between. Yes, I'm betwixt and between, and I need to at least get, 12, 13 minutes with Kurt to talk some football here, and we can come back.
1: Here's what I hope. Last thing on this, and then we'll talk to Kurt. I would really like to hear today, or maybe it's tomorrow with an off day. They have an off day tomorrow, right?
2: I hope so.
1: I assume they do. I know they're traveling. They've got to have an
2: 13
1: off day
2: in a row. Off day tomorrow.
1: All right, off day tomorrow. I would really like to hear when they get together on Friday, when we hear from them in Kansas City. We've decided to do something different. We had a plan. We now realize that let's fail fast.
2: Any plan that when a player does too well, destroys the plan
1: creates friction. We tried it. It obviously didn't work. Here's our new plan. We talked about it. Everyone's on board. Luis understands his new role. Bryce understands his role. We understand where this is going. Like, just come out with a real plan. And I think at that point, this gets forgotten about. You can still save this. This isn't an end of the season. But if you try to double down, it doesn't make a lot of sense to me. Even if it works the next time, it doesn't make a lot of sense to me. All right. Kurt Menefee is with us. Sorry about the video confusion. Kurt, good morning. How are you?
4: I don't know whose dream that was. Was that yours or mine? Yeah. We couldn't hear Brock.
1: Isn't that great, though, when that happens?
2: We like to blame engineers, Kurt, but I think somewhere Salk's cutting my line every morning.
1: Yeah, right.
2: He's just this is my show.
4: Absolutely. I wouldn't be surprised. You know how partners are.
1: Hey,
4: you can't really rely on them.
1: Wouldn't be surprised. That's quite a shot, Kurt. How dare you? Hey, Let's talk some football. We've been caught up in like the intricacies of one baseball game, which is always hilarious, but we'll broaden it out here for some football talk. And I think we were all surprised in Seattle that the first game of the year was going to be a Super Bowl rematch. You probably understand some of this stuff a lot better at the network level. Were you surprised also they went Super Bowl rematch right off the bat?
0: I'm going to be honest with you and say I was surprised. And not necessarily to get into the whole Mike Vrabel situation, but I'm surprised because of that.
1: Yeah.
0: Because the lead in to that first game, you know, there's hype, especially from people that aren't fans of those two teams. And yes, you'll have, training camp and all that stuff. But there's been a lot of attention from people that aren't football fans, from the TMZs of the world, from People Magazine, that will happen. Whereas if you had that rematch, obviously they're on the schedule, week two, week five, whatever, then you get into the routine of, hey, it's another game on the schedule. You know, yes, it's a Super Bowl rematch, but you keep it focused on football. So I was surprised that they would put that out front and center, knowing the world that we live in and all the things that are going on around that Patriot team and Mike Vrabel right now, that they would put that in the national spotlight to start week one. Because I didn't think that would be the way that, you know, New York would want, meaning the office, would want the football season to start off with people talking about everything but football.
1: Well, and they do seem to embrace drama, so maybe sometimes that works.
0: That's a little different.
1: Yeah.
0: You know what I mean? I think they embrace drama from a football standpoint.
1: Right.
0: And they don't mind if it crosses over and gets some attention. I mean, but this is about as negative off the field, you know, barring, you know, murder, domestic violence, something criminal. This is about as wide a net that I can remember anything being cast upon the National Football League that didn't have anything to do with the law enforcement.
1: Well, and it feels unfair to the Seahawks. Like, that's the other, but like, hey, they didn't do anything. Well, and now none of the lead up is about them winning a championship and glorifying what they accomplished. It's all about Mike Vrabel.
0: That's a fair point, you know, but it also, the flip side is it allows them to go in, I won't say under the radar, you're the defending champion, but nobody's talking about can Seattle defend. Or look, we'll see what, maybe things change between now and then, but I don't feel that it will be the focus on can the Seahawks repeat? You know, will Sam Darnold do those kinds of things? Football people will talk about that, but the general public, which usually hypes up that first game and the NFL is starting, Labor Day is all that over, those people won't be talking about that.
2: Kurt, I get the sense in knowing Park Avenue and all the machinations of it, and you know it infinitely better, and you lived out there for some time in New York as well, that they must have some confidence that there will be resolution between now and then.
0: Yes, I totally agree with that. They believe there will be some resolution. That's my belief. I have no insider knowledge or anything. My belief is that they believe there will be some type of resolution, or that, like so many things in this world, in the 24-hour news cycle, we've got, 4 months between now and then, 3 months between now and then, that it'll disappear, or it'll, you know, be much less. I'm not quite sure that's going to be the case, though. Mm-hmm. You know, I think that there's certain things that society gloms onto and hangs onto, and I have had more people talk to me about this situation over the last 5-6 weeks than I have the history of the National Football League. People didn't talk to me about the Patriots during the Tom Brady era. They didn't talk to me about the Cowboys during the Troy Aikman era. Like, nothing. Legion of Boom. Nothing has ever compared to people that will randomly see me in a restaurant, at a grocery store.
1: Crazy.
0: And go, hey, what do you think about this? What do you know about this? This is bigger than normal.
1: That's interesting. I wouldn't have guessed that. I mean, I'm fascinated by it, and we've actually probably talked about it a fair amount. I really think that I think Vrabel should resign, and I think it's a bad look for the league. I think that it's one idea to think there'll be resolution, but without that, the other thing we know about just modern news cycles is even if it's 24 hours before the game, something else will drop, either a new set of pictures or Diana speaks, or there's always, it seems, one shoe to drop right when the eyes, right when the audience is at their most interested.
0: Yeah, it's amazing. I can't find a photo on my phone from last week, and people are finding photos from 6 years at a random bar in New York of two people that they supposedly didn't know. You know, it's amazing. People are fishing through right now. You know, and I am interested to see. I think, look, everything dies down in the summer when people get busy, busy, busy. But training camp's going to come around, and football is going to be back in the spotlight again. And I'm really interested to see how going into training camp with a team that's the defending AFC champions will deal with this. You know, because God forbid, if they start off 0-2, 1-4, you don't think that that's going to be all the talk? about the distraction of, of Vrabel and the coaching staff and how it affected the team and all that stuff. And you look at this team, and look, I think they were a good team last year, so I'm not taking anything away from them. But their schedule's a lot tougher this year. You know, they got some breaks last year. Some of those things may just naturally occur that they get off to a poor start. That has nothing to do with off-field. But the off-field will be the focus of it when they get off to a bad start, if they do.
2: Kurt Menefee here with us. A time or two a year ago, Salk, I think you and I had some consternation about Tom Brady and them not being on the call of a Seahawks game here or Seahawks game there. Like, put some respect on the Seahawks and get the number one crew out there. It looks like 10 Fox games as it sits right now out of the 17, Kurt. I think we're going to see a lot of KB and Tom and Aaron and Rinaldi and the whole crew. What do you think the story will be and the conversation will be about these Seahawks heading into 26?
0: Well, I think it starts with a quarterback. You know, Sam Darnold, you guys know Sam. He's been a guy that people have always liked. People have always rooted for, you know. I think once you kind of start your career with the Jets or, you know, the Arizona Cardinals are one of those teams. I mean, there's certain teams that guys dig themselves a hole that's hard to come out of. And so people, you know, here's a prime example I was telling someone is that you look at this offseason. Sam Darnold was a quarterback with the Jets. He winds up winning the Super Bowl. You look at Robert Saleh was the coach of the Jets. He goes somewhere as coordinator. Someone hires him for head coach again. Joe Douglas was the GM. He gets interviews again. They're like the one franchise that people just kind of discount. Anything bad happens there, it's the Jets. You're allowed to have it if something bad happened. People don't really stick that to you like they do if you go and you don't perform well in San Francisco or Seattle or other places. So I think that people always rooted for him. And he finally had the success on the field last year or 2 years ago now with Minnesota. But then Minnesota moved on. And so people were rooting for him as a person. Now I think people want, I won't say to prove it, but they want to see continued success, sustained success. And whether or not he can be that guy who keeps it at that next level as far as quarterback goes in the NFL. So I think that's going to be the first focus. I think, you know, you got a new coordinator, the run game. Who knows how that situation works out right now, especially with Charbonnet, you know, who knows when he comes back. So I think there are going to be some question marks on that side of the ball because people trust the other side of the ball. Even with the changes there and the guys you lost, you know, Mike McDonald is the cliche, the Sean McVay of defense. And I think people trust him enough to go, no matter what they've got, they're going to figure that out. So the question is, we'll go back to being on offense and exactly what they are, but it'll start with the quarterback and then probably the coordinator secondly.
2: So as I hear you say that, is it fair to frame this that, you know what, Sam's always been a guy that's been liked, but is he now a guy that is respected?
0: Yeah, that's a perfect way to put it. That's why you're good at, that's why I'm glad we could finally hear you, because you bring us nuggets of wisdom like that.
1: That's pretty good.
2: I think that is the key, though, right? I mean, it's a conversation I have with my teenage son a lot, and he plays a position in are you about being liked? Or ultimately, are you about being respected? And that's a line to walk. We're talking about it with the Mariners, right? And the decisions they got to make with a few of their pitchers and a few of their egos and a few of the people they got to handle. Are we doing this to be liked, or are we doing this to all be respected? I think that is kind of the final step for Sam.
0: Yeah, and respect wins a lot more games, wins a lot more championships, gets you in the Hall of Fame, all that stuff, more than being liked. Yeah. I mean, you know, Brock, I mean, there are so many guys in sports that weren't liked, but they were damn well respected, and vice versa. You know, so I think that he has moved into that level, and people want to see him sustain it so that he can garner that respect and not be a one-hit wonder or a flash in the pan or a guy we like but just wasn't quite. And I think that that is part of the next step for him. And I don't have any doubt that he can get there. I mean, you know, remember coming out of USC, the only knock against him coming out of the USC was he tends to turn the ball over. Otherwise, he's got all the tools. Well, then you go to the Jets, and we go back to what I was saying earlier, where you don't get a chance to develop as a young quarterback. And so you have to bounce around, but you get with the right people that can help you develop your skills. You gain confidence in your abilities as a quarterback at this level because you start to see some success. Well, now he's seen the ultimate success, so let's see what he does to sustain it. And I really, knowing him and how hard he works and the kind of person he is, I have no doubt that that would be the case there.
1: I was just hoping that that was true of radio hosts, too, that it's better to be respected than liked, and that being liked wasn't really all that important because nobody likes me.
0: Well, radio hosts who aren't liked tend to keep jobs longer, though. That's the one thing. It's a weird,
1: Thank God. Thank God, Kurt. Thank God. You've had this job hosting NFL Sundays for is this going to be your 19th year? Is that right?
0: This is my 21st year.
1: Oh, my God. 21st year.
0: Time flies, man. It really does.
1: How crazy is that?
0: Some days it feels just like yesterday. You know, but you know what it is? It's also the other side. It's like being a quarterback, where after a while you kind of get comfortable in who you are and gain confidence in who you are. I think that's the difference between, you know, I won't speak third person, but who I am now versus who I was when I started doing this in 2006. You know, back then you felt you had the ability. Your bosses believed you had the ability. But you had to prove it, and you had to trust that you knew the right thing to do in live situations when, you know, the heat is on and you've got to make a shift that wasn't planned, and trust your skills. Okay, you believe you can do that. But now, I won't say there's no questions, because there's always, you know, you want to get better at everything, but you have the confidence in your abilities to do those kinds of things that maybe the confidence wasn't there. The belief was, but the confidence wasn't. Now, I think they kind of go hand in hand.
1: How much longer do you want to do it?
0: You know, here's the thing I look at, and I'm knock on wood, I'm fortunate. Look, let's hope the NFL doesn't kill the golden goose and put everything on streaming, you know, by someday. So I would like to keep doing this as long as I want to. I think I look around, and Terry Bradshaw will be 78 years old this year. He's still with us. Jimmy Johnson did this until he was 81 before he chose to retire, and Jimmy was at the top of his game. Sure. Al Michaels is 81, will be 82. I think Al is still at the top of his game. You know, this is something that you can do if you put in the work. Do for another 20, 25 years, I could, you know, at my age. As long as his television is still around, and football is still around, and it's on broadcast television.
1: We're going to have an AI version of Kurt Menefee.
0: I know.
1: Yeah, just some sort of a Boston Robotics type of thing, just leading the show for you in about 10. So,
0: every word I ever spoke will be put in the computer somewhere and spit back out, you know?
1: Time to go sue for those for the rights to all that. All right. Hey, Kurt, exactly. We appreciate it. You do a great job. I hope it's at least another 20 years. It's awesome watching you. It's always great to have you on the show as well. Even better if Brock can't hear you and can't talk. But unfortunately, we got stuck with him for a little while. And so we'll have to do it again soon.
0: I'll come back on for those 20 years as well.
1: All right. There you go. There's Kurt Menefee of Fox. And obviously one of the greats in the business, Brock.
2: Yeah, and I think he's a little more on your side of this. And I think there is some real wisdom on your side of it. Be real careful here. Be real careful. Even if there is some resolution, even if we do hear from Miss Diana, and the way this works and history has told us, there could be another shoe to
1: There's almost always another shoe to drop somewhere. Yeah. There is almost always another shoe to drop somewhere. All right, we're late. We'll come right back. It's Brock and Salk, Sales Sports on 7th.
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1: All right, we'll see if we can get back on track here before Trash Takes at 9:45. Tomorrow, by the way, I do want to get back to some of the Colt Emerson conversation we've had this week. And we'll do that with Justin Toole, who is the director of the farm system, kind of director of player development for the Mariners. And I do want to hear a little bit more about the call-up and the process and what they've got going here with Colt Emerson and then some of these other young guys, because the pipeline continues to be tremendous for the Mariners with a lot of these young players. And so we'll talk to Justin tomorrow at 8:30, Brock. In the meantime, it's hard to get away from a story like last night. If you were watching the game, you had to just have this sense of like, what in the world am I watching? Because it didn't look like any other baseball game that you see, right? You end up watching Bryce Miller throw five dominant innings, no hit, into the sixth. And then with two outs in the sixth at 72 pitches, he's out of the game. Okay, well, you got to bring in a lefty in that spot. All right, I can kind of understand it. But it all kind of works out for Luis Castillo to do the piggyback. And he looks great for an inning, not good for an inning, but gets out of it. And then to go back out in the ninth. Okay, if he's going to go out in the ninth, then you're probably finishing the ninth. Like, then you're saying, I don't want to use Andrés Muñoz tonight. But instead, he walks two batters. Then you get the strikeout. But the strikeout comes while the manager tries to go out to the mound a second time in a row. That was bizarre. And that doesn't exactly lend any extra confidence to, you know, what the heck they do. They know what they're trying to do out there.
0: And you're not allowed to go back out. And that's on me. You know, I thought we could still go out and make the change. And, you know, thankfully, Rock got the punch out and we were able to make the change. But once the pitching coach goes out, he has to see another hitter.
1: Yeah.
2: Yeah.
1: I mean, I think we knew that.
2: Just sped up. A lot of this just sped up.
1: Having that moment
2: it's sad that it sped up with so much previous success.
1: Mm-hmm.
2: The Bryce was that good.
1: Mm-hmm.
2: And it was almost, you know, I love his cocky walk.
1: When he starts feeling it?
2: Oh, yeah.
1: Yeah.
2: Love that little cocky walk. And then I don't know how to characterize the walk off the mound. He's shaking his head and he's just like, this just ain't right. And it ain't right. And he's done nothing. Right, to be pulled at that point, because he's built up to go 90. Like, let's go. I'm on it. I'm going to get this guy out. I'm going to pitch the seventh. And I know y'all wanted to do this, but the best laid plans, we can keep them laid.
1: Is laid plans
2: over there, because you know what? I'm the best. And that's exactly the mentality you want. And therein is some of the frustration, let alone Salk on the offense. I mean, we're spending all this time, rightfully so, but these decisions can all be minimized if you do anything on the offensive side.
1: Of course they can. I mean, that is an overarching principle, one hit by that outfit over
2: nine innings.
1: It's brutal, man. And it's now happened two out of the last three games. I mean, like, you are in one of those stretches where this offense just looks like it can't do anything. And it's probably not an accident that coincides with Cal Raleigh being on the shelf. I mean, like, he's a big part of the way this offense was designed, but it should also be deep enough to be able to handle some of those losses. But look, no Cal, no Robles, no Donovan. That's three guys that you're expecting to have in your lineup, and especially against lefties. Then you take JP out of it last night. Yeah, I mean, like, that's a recipe for getting one hit. Cole Young is slumping a little bit now, and so if Randy and Julio and Naylor don't do anything, and last night Julio had their only hit, there's not really any spots left in that lineup where you're expecting a lot. You might get it, but you're not expecting it. Yeah. And so, yeah, obviously that's an overarching problem, but last night was more acute, I think, because regardless of the hitting, you're up 1-0 late in the game. And unfortunately, it just, you're right. You said it earlier. It's just almost karma. Like, the baseball gods just punishing you for trying to outthink the room. Like, you're not going to get away with this without having to make some awful decision late in this game. I don't mean awful like it's going to be like you're going to make the wrong one. I just mean like you're going to have an impossible choice.
2: Right.
1: Like, you're going to end up having to make a difficult choice late in this game. And whatever you choose is going to go against you because the baseball gods are going to punish you.
2: Even if you had brought Mooney out in a clean inning and he goes 1-2-3 and you win, there's still something just uncomfortable.
1: Absolutely. Because then you're saying, wait a minute, why did I go through all this?
2: Why did we do all of this?
1: To still use your two
2: Ferrer and Mooney.
1: It doesn't make any sense. Who are now not going to be available tomorrow.
2: And have a ticked off starter.
1: And now, look, you're probably going to get Matt Brash back today, maybe even. I don't know. I mean, it's 9:00. I haven't heard anything yet. I would hope that Matt was going to be ready. I actually thought he was going to be available last night, right? Like we sort of talked about that as a possibility. So maybe he does need one more rehab. I don't know. I was sort of hoping he'd be available. Maybe that allows you to start using Munoz. But if you can use Munoz, use him in the ninth.
0: Mm-hmm.
1: Why bring him in a panic a couple of innings? And by the way, you're trying to, you know, delay and get him out there sooner. Like it just unfortunately doesn't feel like a plan. And when you hear everyone afterwards kind of biting their tongue, that's what it sounds like anyway. I'm putting maybe my own opinion on that, but it sure sounds like Bryce is biting his tongue. And Dan, you know, he'll give you a lot of ums and you knows in general, but when it happens last night after the mistake coming out to the mound and then just the way the whole thing went down, it falls pretty flat.
2: Way to characterize it is not biting his tongue, swallowing hard.
1: All right.
2: I think very clearly Bryce was swallowing.
1: He was swallowing hard. Yeah.
2: Swallowed some words because he's ticked.
1: Yeah, there's no doubt.
3: No, I wasn't. I thought I'd pitch the ball well up till then. I wasn't thinking I was coming out, but I tried. But
2: yeah, I tried to tell him. I mean, tell him this plan's a little funky.
1: That is a one hard swallow. That is one very, very hard swallow, Brock.
2: Stop.
1: Brock, was that a hard swallow? Do you want me to play it? No?
2: No.
1: All right.
2: Well,
1: no? Maybe?
2: Sure. You got it?
1: I don't think I do, actually. No, I'd have to, like, find it.
2: No, don't find it.
1: Okay.
2: Let's get to everything you need to know.
1: Next. I'm Brock and Salk.
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15: 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Here's what you need to know. Up first.
1: Yeah, we talk about the losses that are going to happen over the course of the year, and that wasn't one of them. That one didn't need to happen, certainly not with Bryce Miller dealing the way he was yesterday. He was really phenomenal almost right from the start. He was great. That's as good as I've seen Bryce Miller in a while.
31: The windup and the 0-2 to Kelnick. Swing and a miss, strike three. That's going to retire the side. What a night for Bryce Miller. That is strikeout number 8 on the evening for Bryce. He has gone 5 scoreless innings, the White Sox without a hit.
1: Yeah, that one came off Jared Kelnick, which is also just sort of fun. It was all going swimmingly until it wasn't. Castillo, pretty good in the 7th. In fact, very good in the 7th. Okay, gets out of trouble in the 8th, and disaster strikes in the 9th. Munoz ends up giving up the tying and then winning run on a couple of infield singles. It's not like they were hard hit, but unfortunately, once you got the infield in and you're protecting, yeah, you've put yourself at a disadvantage, and it ends in a way that I think is very, very frustrating for everybody. And yes, the offense was a problem as well. Dan talked about it.
0: I mean, you know, like I said early, I thought the at-bats were good. We were putting, you know, long at-bats. We were seeing pitches, I think he was, you know, kind of spraying the ball quite a bit early. You know, he found a little bit better command later on. He can be difficult when he's, you know, when he's able to command the ball.
1: You know, that one's even a little trouble for me. Were the at-bats good early, or was he spraying the ball? Mm-hmm. I mean, maybe a little bit of both, but the real quality of it at bat, you need that once the guy starts getting his command. That's when your at bat needs to improve, and they weren't able to do that last night.
2: Yeah. Well, you got a third of the lineup is just not what you were counting on and struggling in anything. If you get anything from them, you're kind of happy about that. The leadoff man you want to play, you got to get Rob Refsnyder going. Mm-hmm. This has not ever been any facsimile in his entire life of what Rob Refsnyder has been. This is 31 games, and he's hitting a .09. Like, and just not even making contact.
1: Never been him.
2: And then you got the young pups at the bottom of it against a tough lefty that, mm-hmm. you know, you're going lefty-lefty. And so, yeah, it was a recipe for a real struggle offensively.
1: Yeah, I mean, you really needed those, you know, Julio and Naylor and Arandy to do something last night. Julio had a hit, but unfortunately just not able to generate much of anything. So they do end up falling 2-1 to the White Sox. They're now 23-27. They're still two games out. I mean, it's not like this thing is over. And hopefully a few months from now, we're going back and going, wow, what a great turning point that was. They kind of got mm-hmm. it all together after that. Mm-hmm. But I do think that it is now kind of a crucial watershed kind of a moment. How they handle this now moving forward, I do think is an important message to the players, to the fan base, to everybody.
2: Because not only the handling the lack of execution, now you got to handle some emotion, too.
1: Absolutely. Yeah, some frustration that you haven't had to deal with yet.
3: Here's the second thing you need to know.
1: The Roger Goodell thing, I don't know whether this is really a big deal or not. This might have been under no news, Brock, when we used mm-hmm. to do good news, bad news, no news. But he did kind of refute the reports yesterday that the market for the Seahawks sale has been soft. He just said, no, it's fine. Everything has been exactly what we expected. He said the report was maybe not accurate. Mm-hmm. I don't know. Seth Wickersham's been pretty accurate too many times for me to come away from it and say, oh, it's probably just an inaccurate report. Mm-hmm. Like, that guy's pretty money with his reporting.
2: Yeah. And when it comes to big money and when it comes to market conditions and when it comes to leveraging different numbers and sales and trying to drive up leverage, markets can change. Mm-hmm. And when Seth Wickersham is talking to people 3 weeks ago, yeah, maybe it was like, yeah, they're not going to get to the double-digit number. It's a little softer than we thought. And then all of a sudden when there's two, three, four, I don't know why Polymarket now has Jeff Bezos as the leading odds maker. Did he come back into the fold? And all of a sudden he say, okay, I'm glad all y'all put it together. Here's this.
1: I just don't see that happening, man. Yeah. That feels like, I mean, I don't want to get too deep into how those sites work, Polymarket and Kalshi and all that, but it doesn't feel quite right. That's for sure.
3: Here's the third thing you need to know.
1: And then the great news that I read yesterday. What does Polymarket have as the potential site for a PGA Tour stop here in Seattle?
2: High Cedars.
1: Well, it sounds like the Sports Business Journal reported like it's going to happen. 2028, an announcement possibly coming soon. And Sahali would be the favorite at that point to land a regular tour stop.
2: I'd like to see Rory shoot a 55 at High Cedars. Just bomb them over.
1: Why not
2: the trees?
1: Just get up to the Nile? See if they can shoot like
2: same
1: an
2: thing.
1: 18.
2: Best hot dog. Oh, you want to talk about the best hot dog there is on the PGA Tour? Be right there at the old Nile.
1: Yeah. I mean, even if you get a PGA Tour event, it's unlikely that it would
2: Coyote
1: be.
2: Coyote Creek? I mean, over there at Willis.
1: Hey, that 5,900 yards? Yeah, I'm sure those guys wouldn't have a problem with that at all. I would be. I mean, you probably wouldn't get a signature event, especially not right away.
2: Right.
1: So you're probably going to be watching a couple of guys that you've heard of, mm-hmm. and then a lot of other guys that I have heard of, but most people have not. Like, gotta have to, like, even as exciting as it is, maybe temper the expectations, because getting a signature event is now kind of a
2: how
1: big deal.
2: Band of Dunes not have ever had, like,
1: I think just getting people there.
2: Yeah,
1: right. I mean, it's just not a population center.
2: Mm-hmm.
1: Right. Are there any tour events that are in the middle of nowhere? Not many, other than the ones like Bermuda, those types of places. Like, there aren't really a lot of
2: Whistling Straits. Is that in the middle of anything?
1: I don't know. I think it's not that hard to get there from either Milwaukee or Chicago.
2: All right.
1: I think that's everything you need to know. I don't really know that. Okay. I just said it with a slight degree of confidence.
2: Yes.
1: Sort of hope that it's true. But I'm going to look it up, obviously, in the break to see whether or not it's accurate.
2: No, it's actually just south of Alberta, way up there.
1: Well, yeah. I mean, I think it's fairly, because it's on the lake there, right? So I think it's fairly close to either Chicago or Milwaukee. Okay. Mm-hmm. I think there's some population that can make it to Whistling Straits.
2: Yeah.
1: I think. All right. We were going to do this yesterday, then we were going to do it this morning. Then Brock secretly scheduled AJ Brzezinski to come on the show and didn't tell anybody. I actually did, but I didn't see the text. So, all right, let's get to what we were going to do 2 hours ago, because I think when you hear these two cuts back to back, they tell a pretty good story about where we're at right now. It's next on Brock and Salk.
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1: Does anyone really know? No. No one ever really knows much of anything, especially in the game of baseball where everything changes so quickly. Everything is so ephemeral and just so difficult to pin down. And there's two sides and then it changes. Like, baseball is very difficult to...
2: Is that the Lumineers?
1: Huh?
2: Is that the Lumineers?
1: Is what the
2: Nobody
1: Lumineers?
2: Nobody knows how the story ends.
1: I don't know. I'm not a huge Lumineers fan. I know that one song with the big drums and stuff. Isn't that the Lumineers?
2: I think
1: we saw the end of them when they opened for Tom Petty, but we missed most of that. So gotcha. I don't have a lot of Lumineers.
2: Nobody knows. Experience. Nobody knows how the story unfolds.
1: Well, that's for sure. I mean, also nobody knows, but Jesus, like, there's that song too, right? Okay. You know that song?
2: Oh, you the worship song?
1: I mean, I just know it from Spaceballs, okay. But sure. She's a baritone? Who knew? So if no one really knows, we got a little extra proof of that this week. And I thought it was just interesting to hear two of the foremost experts on the Mariners, Jeff Passan and Justin Hollander, one of whom is a primary source. And we asked both of them about this, right? So we're talking to Justin and say, hey, you know, first third of the year is for figuring out who the team is. He agrees, like, yeah. And then the second third, you start to make your moves to make some fixes and all of that. Okay, well, here we are. We're about a third of the way. Do you know who this team is?
16: Not at all. I think that, you know, we have a group of really talented, hardworking, dedicated players who like prepare in the right way. And we need to find a way to translate that into sort of more competitive series to series wins. Like we, you know, I don't think it's a talent issue. I don't think it's a work ethic issue, but I do think that everyone in our clubhouse and our coaching staff and our front office would say that, you know, we're not where we want to be or should be right now. And we need to figure out how to translate all those positive traits into more series wins right now.
1: He wasn't joking, right? I mean, when he says, I don't know, I don't think he was joking. I guess it's possible he was just kind of making a joke. Like, no, of course I know, but I don't know. I didn't get the sense he was joking. I think he's saying, yeah, I still don't really know who the team is because they've not acted and played the way we expected them to.
2: Mm-hmm. Yeah, because some of, you know, the expectations, you didn't expect Cal to struggle the mm-hmm. way that he did, even pre-injury or Naylor's first month of the season. And he certainly warmed it up and gotten it going. You know, Julio and Randy have certainly done their thing. Randy, even above and beyond anybody's expectations. But yeah, Luke Raley to hit 10. I mean, some of the things you didn't expect have turned out really positive.
1: Mm-hmm.
2: And then some of the things that you're like, yeah, there's quite a track record of this, have just turned out to be almost a net, like below zero.
1: Yeah. And that does happen. I mean, you are going to get surprises in any baseball season, but obviously, I mean, this is not a team you should be looking at on May 20th and say, oh my God, they're four games below 500. That's just not what this roster was set up to do. Similarly, we talked to Jeff Passan yesterday, and after he brought up kind of on his own, like, hey, this is why I'm talking about this being the beginning of a great era of Mariner baseball and all the young talent and everything they've done. I mean, he's going on and on. And then you ask him, all right, well, then why are they three or four games under 500?
0: We're at the point now where we're almost, you know, at the end of the week, we're going to be about a third of the way through the season, guys. And there's been no point that I've watched the Mariners this year where I've said to myself, boy, this is a really good baseball team. You know, you see stretches, you see bits and pieces. You know that if it all comes together at the same time, that it's going to bear fruit.
2: I'm going to come back to the to what I said at the top of the hour. And I feel this way even stronger listening to those comments and re-listening to them. This team is betwixt and between. And there's any multitude of reasons why. But they're betwixt and they're between. Some of it defensively, some of it offensively, some of it pitching, some of it platoon, some of it role development, some of it the in-and-out nature and the transient nature of this roster through 50 games. But I think that's the simplest way I can say it. They just feel betwixt and between, which as an athlete,

0: need clarity. And this team, through 50 games, has had very little clarity.
1: I think you and I take this in very similar directions, Brock. I mean, we might say it in slightly different ways, but I think we're going to end up saying very much the same thing. I mean, like, to me, this explains some of the back and forth in inconsistency of this season. The good wins followed by the ridiculous losses. They had the feel-good win of the year on Monday night, right, with Colt Emerson coming up and the home run. I mean, that is the feel-good story. Everyone's excited. No matter how frustrated you might be, it's hard not to watch that and be like, oh, my God, I want this to work. Let's go. Mm-hmm. This kid is, like, everything you're hoping for, and you put him with Julio and Colt. Like, you're so excited.
0: Yep.
1: Only to come back the next day and have what I would describe as the most crushing loss of the season. Honestly, it's the first loss all season that's really gotten to me.
0: More than the Emerson Hancock 14 strikeout game.
1: Yeah, even worst. More than that.
0: Really?
1: Yeah, because of the self-inflicted nature of it all. I don't know. Maybe that one bothered me too. I'd have to go back and kind of.
0: That one was pretty rough.
1: I'm sure it did. That was the Royals, right? I'd have to go back and figure that out. There was some oddity in there, but this one really got to me because it was predictable. I thought you looked at this at the beginning and are like, well, this doesn't make any sense. What if they had taken Emerson Hancock out in that game in the fifth inning? Mm-hmm. Like, that's essentially what they did. Like, this guy's dealing. Why in the world would you take him out of this game? He looks so good, but you've pre-decided this whole thing. It never made sense. And ultimately, Brock, I think that's what kind of bugs me. You heard Jeff Passan's call piggybacking kind of a minor league thing yesterday. And when you say betwixt and between, is this a World Series year? Or is this a minor league type of a deal where we're experimenting with a piggyback? Mm-hmm. Those two things don't go together.
0: And when do I go to the lefty? And when do I go to the righty? And why am I leaving a righty in on a righty? And why am I leaving the lefty on the lefty here? But I'm not leaving it there. And again, I'm not naive. They have infinitely more information, and many of those decisions and are talked through and walked through before the game. Mm-hmm. But it does leave, you know, even an esteemed broadcaster like Goldie, I can hear in his voice.
1: Oh, he's
0: like,
1: just confused. Okay,
0: you got two lefties on the bench.
1: Well, here. And because sometimes it goes, okay, so, I mean, the first time they played the Padres, right, they made sure that Luke Rayleigh was not going to hit against Morholm.
0: Correct.
1: Right? That's the worst matchup you can have. That's probably as bad a matchup as they might face all year.
0: On paper.
1: Canzone, not ideal. Not ideal. But probably better even in that situation than Rayleigh. Rayleigh's the one guy. I can actually even see if they were to let Canzone hit against lefties a little more often.
0: Mm-hmm.
1: I don't know if I'd like it, but I wouldn't hate it. Mm-hmm. I'd be like, all right, he's young. He's still figuring it out. He's actually had better at bats than you would think against lefties. He's drawn some walks. Like, the numbers aren't horrific. Like, all right, like, hey, if you want to experiment with a little more Canzone against lefties, fine. But then the next time around, you pinch hit for Canzone, not Rayleigh?
0: Mm-hmm.
1: What?
0: Mm-hmm.
1: Like, it just, these things don't make a ton of sense.
0: Is it numbers or is it feel? Is it feel or is it numbers? Is it the plan, you know, predisposed that this is what we're going to follow, or we're going to get into it and have a plan that when a player excels, again, I'd be hard-pressed to believe we're going to see this again. It just, when you have a player outperform the plan, that's the, and you got to pull them because,
1: I mean, it doesn't make a lot of sense.
0: Guys that you don't really want to burn, like, that's just the downside of it, right? As you evaluate the upside and the downside of different decisions and plans, this one's just like too many downsides. And to not enough upside, unfortunately.
1: Yeah, no, I would agree on all of that. I really hope that this gets launched to the moon. I hope we don't see this again. I hope this is a one-time deal. That's the end of it. Move past it. And now an opportunity for Dan to kind of figure out what he wants to do with the team moving forward, how he wants to move past this, how he wants to kind of reclaim it. And start getting this team playing sharper, cleaner baseball and moving forward. Because I think they need to do that. I mean, it's not just that last night was like one mess up in a season that has mostly gone really well. I think you hear from Bryce Miller and Moore really like this cut. And I think for good reason, because he's talking about kind of the adversity they faced all season long.
2: We all know that, like, this clubhouse has the tools and has the right players. The last few years, it's been like, we're trying to chase. We think we deserve to be there, and we got to go prove it and all that. This year, like, it's different. We know, like, we're the best team in the AL West. We know that we should be the best team in the American League. And it's like, at times, we just haven't

0: we haven't proven it. We haven't, I don't know, sometimes we don't have that attitude of like everybody's coming to beat us and kind of just flat sometimes. And I think it is a tough spot because we know how good we are and how good we should be. I mean, you know, it feels like we've given games away multiple times and it's, you know, season's still early and luckily the division has been pretty bad. So we still got plenty of time, but I don't know. I feel like at this point we very easily could be 5 to 10 games up on the division and separating, but still got time. It's May, so.
1: That's a lot to say, honestly, for a guy that has only played in 2 games this year.
2: Mm-hmm.
1: Pretty impressive, right? I mean, like, he's been there. He's observed it all. He's a part of it. But, wow, like, that's a
3: lot.
1: He
3: also got you to the ALCS last year.
1: Understandable.
3: He also took that ball.
1: I'm not criticizing him for it. Please don't make a mistake. I actually am impressed that he's got, you know, that level of feel and comfort to be able to say. And it tells me, Brock, but there's a lot of underlying feelings there because if he's just coming back first game, his second game back, and he's got that level of conviction about what he thinks the problems are, it tells me those problems are fairly deep.
3: Yeah, I mean, I think that's a pretty transparent with a guy that's pretty frustrated last night. Like, we're not handling these expectations well. I can say betwixt and between, and that's one part, whether that's scheme or decision making. The other side of it is, yeah, man, you are a target now, right? You are the team that had some odds to get to the World Series. You were a team that was 9 outs away from the World Series. You are a team that everybody nationally and locally has very much said is a very talented team and talented enough to win the whole.
1: Well, you heard Justin Hollander say it in the cut we just played. They know they're talented. But I can't tell you what the one single problem is, but I think that I'm looking at 4 or 5 things that all come together and create a challenge. One, you embrace the whole idea of the World Series right off the bat, which was always a little uncomfortable for me, and I'm guessing I'm not the only one. We know what expectations do to people in this sport in particular, but right now in sports in general, playing with the lead, playing when you're supposed to is one of the hardest things to do in sports today. And we see it over and over and over and over again. So that was one. You know, number two for me has just been all of the in-game decision making throughout. And you're right, Brock, very betwixt and between. Just no real sense of here's how we handle these situations. Right. When this comes up, this is what we do.
3: Yep.
1: And it unfortunately has varied and it's moved back and forth. And when that happens, then you're like a guy playing blackjack who sometimes hits 16 against the 10 and sometimes doesn't and ends up getting it wrong each time because you don't have any consistency. Playing the numbers only works if you consistently play the numbers, right? A strategy in blackjack, and I honestly believe that baseball is as close to blackjack as you can get because of the process versus the results. That only works if you're playing the numbers. Yeah, if you hit one time 16 against the 10 and you lose, you're like, well, who's the dumbest strategy ever? Like, well, yeah, because the odds were against you. But if you do it every single time, you will give yourself a marginally better chance to succeed than if you don't. Well, you have to do it every time. And they don't. Sometimes it's this and sometimes it's that. And then we're going to do this and then we're going to try it that way. And then you end up in the bind like last night where you're trying something that no one does. No one does this. No one does this in the league. This is not something that is done. And you're trying it in a World Series contending year.
3: To establish.
1: It is not done. You heard A.J. Pruszynski say, like, yeah, all right, sometimes somebody's hurt or you're down a guy or you're trying to get through something or in the minor leagues when the win isn't the most important thing, but you've got to protect everybody's innings. Okay, fine. But this is a World Series contention year by your own, not just admission, by your own excitement.
3: Mm-hmm.
1: Why are you experimenting? Mm-hmm. If Luis needs to go to the pen, send Luis to the pen. And if they do this again, to me, you're just doubling down to continue blackjack, but you're doubling down on the wrong cards. You're not doubling down on 11. You're doubling down on 14. I'm baffled by it. It has never made any sense to me. And I'm reading a million texts. Brock, honestly, like, the text messages today are as angry as I can ever. They're angrier today than they were after game 7 of the ALCS. I've read more calls for managerial change today than I did after game 7 of the ALCS. I have read more frustration and anger and just complete confusion about what the heck that was last night than I have at almost any other point that I can remember covering baseball.
3: One of the hardest, I brought this up on my little chat last week. Well, you remember one of the hardest conversations we had with a consultant, that radio consultant that sat us down for lunch a couple years into our show?
1: Wayne Griggs.
3: It says, hey, name, stay out of this. What is your show? Well, it's, you know, what's your show? And, you know, we were betwixt and between trying to define what your show is. 50 games in, what is this team? When the GM and one of the most esteemed baseball voices can't clarify that and define that, that's why you're 23 and 27.
1: I think that's all very, very true. We'll get back to it tomorrow. And obviously, they get a chance to win today and put some of this in the rear view. Hopefully, Emerson Hancock goes out and does what he's done throughout the year, because they could really use a tremendous start from him. I don't know how many folks are going to be available in that pen.
3: Freaking numbers.
1: That would help also. There's no doubt. In the meantime, though, I want to hear what you guys have for me today. Well, let's do some trash takes.
2: Get it together. Don't look like trash.
4: Trash takes.
5: It's a bunch of trash.
6: Oh, gosh.
7: I thought it was trash.
4: On Brock and Saul.
8: That's a terrible take.
3: Who won last week? It was a tie last week, right? Me and Mara tied.
1: Mara won.
3: Oh, and then you gave it to her just to rip me?
1: No, she won. She was she had a better trash take than you.
3: Seems fairly common in this.
9: I thought he eliminated you, and it was between me and Lyle.
3: No. Yeah. He eliminated Lyle, and it was me with the Caitlin Clark.
1: That's true. But we went Lynn with Morris. Morris was so good.
9: It was the Max Kellerman.
1: That was so stupid.
9: That the media was disgusting.
1: Oh, it's the media's fault. The media's always
3: fault. You know who we've not heard from hardly at all today? Lyle. Is Lyle alive?
1: No.
3: Or did he swallow his tongue like Bryce Miller? You all right, Lyle? That one got you last night, huh?
10: Oh, why I haven't said much today? It must be a coincidence, honestly. You guys were just filling up all the airtime. Mm-hmm. I didn't have anything to add to this. So.
3: Oh, really?
10: Oh, no.
1: Did we get it right today, Lyle?
10: What's up?
1: Did we get it right today in our conversation?
10: Yeah. Okay.
1: Yeah. That's good to know. Well, Lyle, why don't you go first then for trash takes?
10: Okay. this is from Will Clark. I don't know. This popped up on my feed.
1: Will Clark?
10: Yesterday,
3: Will the Francisco Giant.
10: Yeah, who had a really good career, but he was on a podcast talking, and I mean, I don't know. You can just listen.
11: You're starting to get back into the at bat. You're getting back into the count, and so you know, you try to talk to people about that now, and they're like, we don't need to do that. I'm swinging for the fences. I'm like, yeah, it's because you're. You don't want to hit 300. You don't want to help your teammates out. And you don't care about striking out. That's why you strike out 150 times and hit 230, 240. So all you guys in the major leagues that hit 230, 240, you guys are not hitters.
10: All right, man. Like, I don't even think I need to add context to that.
1: No, you don't.
3: I love that. What do you hate about that, Lyle? Why is that trashy?
10: Why don't you take a wild guess? Have you listened to me express my opinions on how I feel about the game of baseball for however long I've been on the show? You know why I hate that.
3: How about getting back into a count? How about when you are 0-2 to work that count and try to get back into that count and try to get the odds more in your favor instead of just swinging for the freaking fences?
10: Hey, Brock, how many current hitters in Major League Baseball are hitting 300?
3: Four.
1: One of them's Randy, though. One of them's on this team. It's Randy or Rosarena, guy who gets criticized for this as much as anybody.
3: Yep.
1: All right. Lyle, thank you. That's Will Clark. Maura, what do you have?
9: Brock talked to us in one of his Blue 88s about how difficult the Denver Broncos schedule is this year. Colin Cowherd has a conspiracy theory that they have it out for Sean Payton and the league is punishing him.
12: I'm not a conspiracy guy, but I believe this. I think Sean Payton has a mixed relationship with the league office. He's taken shots at quarterbacks. He's taken Russell Wilson. He's taken shots at coaches. NFL does not like friendly fire. Zip it. Look at Denver's schedule. They're punishing them. The first six games, that's the toughest six-game schedule I have ever seen in my life, and I'm a geek on this stuff.
9: Okay. If they were going to punish someone, I mean, haven't they been supposedly trying to punish the Patriots for things for years? They got like the easiest schedule and went to the Super Bowl last year.
1: true.
9: I think that's a little bit of a stretch.
1: All right. More we're going with Cowherd.
3: Take the tinfoil off, Colin.
1: Brock, what do you got? Angel Reese for me this week? Dion, who you got?
3: I haven't gone Angel in...
1: That's only because we've made you feel bad about it.
3: No, I haven't heard much from her. Uh-uh.
1: She did something the other day. I forget what it was. I'm sorry about those.
3: Surprisingly, I'm going to go with somebody we really like.
1: Oh, okay.
3: I get the opinion. I just think he's pretty wrong on it. It's Michael Wilbon of all people. And Stephen A. Smith. Michael and Stephen A. having this conversation.
5: He's overstated. And by the way, I'm not talking about his career. No.
9: You should probably say it's about Aaron Rodgers.
3: Yeah, I'm sorry. I apologize.
9: There we go.
3: It's about Aaron Rodgers.
1: Yeah, okay.
5: He's overstated. And by the way, I'm not talking about his career. No. Aaron Rodgers is a first ballot Hall of Famer, a great quarterback for years. He's irrelevant now. What makes him relevant now? This network talking about him every day, day in, day out, as if they're hanging on and waiting for, you know, Patrick Mahomes 3 years ago. He's irrelevant. At this point, he's not LeBron James. He's not Tom Brady. He's not playing that way into his 40s. This whole thing is overstated. I knew when I saw breaking news. What breaking news? The only breaking news about Aaron Rodgers now is that he's retired.
3: Irrelevant?
1: Okay.
3: You can hate Aaron Rodgers. Irrelevant?
1: All right. Well, thank you. I got a pretty easy winner this week. Not hard at all. Brock, I agree with Wilbon, so I don't know where the trash is there at all.
3: Oh, my God.
1: Aaron Rodgers is a fool. He's not even good at football
3: anymore.
1: You may
3: hate him. You may hate him, and you do.
1: But he just said he's irrelevant from a football perspective. He's only relevant because we keep talking about him. Totally agree with Wilbon. Right there with him.
3: Wow.
1: Great take.
3: You're so biased.
1: Thanks. Thank you to Wilbon for having the you-know-whats to say it.
3: You're biased.
1: Phenomenal.
3: Michael Bias.
1: Maura?
9: My wish is kind of silly this week. I get it.
1: That's not your best work.
9: It's dumb, though. It's maybe not a trash take, but it's a dumb take.
1: Yeah. I don't know. It actually might be true. I could see it. He said it was a conspiracy theory type of thing. Like, I could see it. I could see the league trying to punish
9: Payton
1: them.
9: And the Broncos are relevant enough to be punished.
1: Yeah. I think they are. They went to the AFC Championship game last year. Seems like some funny business going on with the ankle injury. Like, yeah. I could see it. I'm not saying it happened, but I don't think it's crazy. Lyle, easy win this week. Got to be honest. Easy win for Lyle. And here's what I would say to Will Clark if given the opportunity. He's not entirely wrong. Guys absolutely don't try to get back into the count, and there is a completely different way of hitting than when Will was playing, and he was a great hitter when he played. I think where he screws up is calling it selfish and blaming the players for it. They're not doing it because they're selfish. They're doing it because the numbers have shown them that it's a better way to hit. Maybe you could argue with that and say that, well, if you do it this way, the numbers would... You could argue with the numbers and argue with the wisdom of what they're doing, but I would not argue with the intent. I don't think the intent is selfish. I don't think the intent is to be worse at baseball or to just help themselves at the expense of their team. That's the strategy that they've been told works best and that's the most effective way to score. I'm sure Will would not understand any of that, but I would be happy to have that conversation with him and hear him get mad and curse some more. Brock, that might be your worst effort. You and Maura did not bring
3: it this way. Aaron Rodgers is irrelevant. Is all it's showing me is your bias. That's all it's showing me.
1: No bias. I have none. I don't have any. I am the king of trash takes for a reason.
3: So do you want to be liked or respected?
1: Neither.
3: Sleep on that today, all right?
1: Neither seems to be working for me, so I just throw up my hands and say whatever. Bump and Stacy coming up next. We'll see you guys.
9: Here's the things, please.
1: Oh, yeah. Here's the thing. I wonder what those are going to be about this week. Anything going on? We'll catch you guys tomorrow morning at 6. Until then, the hay.
3: Barn.
1: See everybody.
6: Case of the Choppers!
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15: Matt Brash has been activated from the 15-day IL. This is ahead of the Mariners series finale against the White Sox. 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
16: 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Here we go now.
15: Mariners have a matinee series finale against the White Sox, a chance to take this series win. It's going to be a 1:10 p.m. first pitch. Emerson Hancock on the mound. Matt, are we tarps off back in the studio? We can't tell. Bump and I are at T-Mobile Park. So what's
17: Matt
15: the situation?
17: Know what tarps off.
15: Matt, do you know what tarps off is?
18: It's when it rains at a baseball game.
15: You got it.
18: And you have to put the tarp on the field.
15: You know what?
19: That's tarps on.
15: That's
18: don't y'all have a roof over there?
15: So tarps off was a beautiful phenomenon.
17: We'll get to it a lot in the timeline.
15: We'll get to a lot in the timeline, but I was just checking to see if you were tarps off to start the show. So maybe a little bit of levity here, but alas, none
17: maybe
15: of us are.
17: Maybe the only good coming from last night.
15: Certainly the only good. What happened is the Mariners had one of the ugliest losses. Now, I still think that the comeback victory that the Padres had against Seattle on the road was the most gut-punching loss of the season. I'll file this under, oh my God, what's wrong with this team kind of loss. The debate that I'd love to have here, and one that was raging on Twitter yesterday, and certainly this morning I was hearing people talking about it on Brock and Salk, is this an offensive issue? Is that what was wrong? Or is this Dan Wilson? You had one hit, Bump. One hit as a team.
19: It's hard for me. Now, Dan Wilson did have a moment yesterday that was a kind of suspect, right? Didn't know the rules of visiting the mound or whatnot. But I can't say that Dan Wilson is responsible for the bats not doing what they're supposed to do. He's not in the batter box with them. I mean, Dan Wilson as a manager, he's more responsible for managing emotions, making decisions when it comes to pitching and all that good stuff. But when you have a team that has the expectation that this team had coming in and they're not living up to it, you do look at leadership. And he is responsible for something. But it's hard for me to say, you know what, they're swinging at bad pitches because of Dan Wilson. But he's the leader. He does take some responsibility.
15: All right, let's talk about where people are taking issue. So we're going to go to cut number one. This is in the White Sox pull ahead. Benintendi's RBI single, top nine.
20: All even at one, the stretch. And the pitch to Benintendi. Swinging a ground ball, diving try by Naylor off his glove. It gets on by Cole Young to his right. And here comes Vargas on to score. And the White Sox now have a 2-1 lead here in the top of the ninth inning. Hard hit ball with the infield up close. Naylor diving to his right. It glanced off his glove for a base hit. Vargas scores, and it's now 2-1 Chicago.
15: So let's talk about what actually happened here. It's not just about giving up that RBI single. It's not like the White Sox had some offensive explosion late. It was a 2-1 win. However, it was that Luis Castillo was brought back out for the ninth. Cut number three, this is what Dan Wilson told reporters about allowing Castillo to start the ninth.
21: I mean, I think, again, we talked about before, the game started that, different scenarios exist in this, piggyback situation. And, Rock had gotten in there a little bit later. So, we felt really comfortable with Rock out there, especially the way he was throwing the ball. It just didn't go our way there in the ninth.
15: But some fans didn't feel comfortable. In fact, they saw the way that the eighth ended with Luis Castillo and just assumed, well, you're going to put Andres Munoz out there. You've got three big outs here in the ninth. Close this game out. 1-0 lead. Get the job done. And instead, Castillo starts it. And then there's just a weird situation with Pete Woodworth visiting the mound. And then you can't have consecutive mound visits. So Dan starts walking out. And then he's sent back. So, like, Munoz starts warming up and then cools. It was just a mess.
19: That's where you look at Dan and say, okay. That's how he affects the game the most, right? Is decision making on the mound and him not understanding or not knowing the rules I wouldn't call it embarrassing, but it was a head scratcher a little bit. And I was thinking the same thing, like, all right, why is Castillo coming back out? Like, let's get Munoz out here to finish this whole deal off. So that is where I look at Dan and say, okay, that is 100% on you, right? Setting your team for success. When it comes to the bats, what can he do? He can't swing the bat for him. But when it comes to managing the bullpen, mound visits, understanding what's going on, like the logistics of the game, mm-hmm. that's where I look at Dan and say, okay, you got to be better there.
15: A single run off one hit feels like a recipe for a loss to me, but Curtis, you disagreed and you felt like, look, while that offense is ugly and far be it for me to say they did enough, you felt that the biggest mistake was in how the game was managed.
17: Yeah, I think that game was winnable. Even with the one hit, you had the one run. You had the only run of the game to that point. And what is the goal every game is to hand over the game to your closer or at least have the lead heading into the ninth inning. They had that. And because of how mismanaged it was, that's due in large part to why the Mariners lost last night. I think if you start the ninth inning with Andrés Muñoz with a clean inning, because people were I didn't understand the criticism that some people were giving to Munoz in not getting out of the inning. It's like, okay, but he's starting the inning with two runners on.
15: Yeah.
17: That's not a good spot to be in for any relief pitcher. And
15: well,
17: then,
15: and he had cooled, right? Because he was warming up, and then you're like, wait, you're going with Castillo. So it's just a weird situation for him.
17: You put him in a bad spot. Castillo had never come in relief in a regular season game in his entire career before last night. He has an ERA over 6 this year, so it's not like he was probably your best option in that spot. It felt like they were just trying to get Castillo his work in the ninth inning. And I understand getting his work in. I think that should come secondary to getting the win.
15: Yeah.
17: And they did not come into that inning, I think, with the best plan of attack, and it showed.
15: You know what? Sometimes I wonder if there's like direction from above. Let's say that Jerry and Justin or Mariners decision makers say things like, we love Ref Snyder, we brought him here to mash against lefties, and you know, we want to find opportunities to platoon these guys in pinch hitting situations, and then we want to try this piggyback thing, and you know, if Castillo feels like he's good enough to go, we want to be able to see if he can close it out. But then as a manager, you have to have feel for what's working and what's right and the right decision at the time. And I wonder if that's where the gap is with Dan. Because I don't think Dan's deciding singularly by himself to pinch it or to not do certain things. But I think that there's something getting lost in translation where there's just not a natural feel there.
19: No, this is Dan's the manager. Manage the game. Right. And that moment right there was the perfect opportunity to manage the game accordingly. And I didn't talk to anyone who didn't feel the same way that Rogers felt. You know what I'm saying? Curtis felt.
15: Who's Rogers?
19: Right, Rogers. We talking to Aaron? What are we doing here? But I haven't spoken to anyone who didn't have that same thought. Like, this is your opportunity right here. It's real simple. It was like, it was black and white to me. I'm like, okay, cool. Munoz is going to come in, close this thing out. Forget Castillo work. The thing that I question is he really getting calls from upstairs? Are they telling him, look, Castillo needs to pitch an inning, half an inning, whatever it is to get this work in? Because he doesn't make these decisions by himself, but when it's all said and done, when it comes to game time decisions, that's all him. What are the conversations before the game is my question.
17: Right, and I think in that spot, like, if the Mariners had a 5-run lead going into the ninth inning, sure, put Castillo in there. The chances of him blowing a 5-run lead in one inning are small. Yes, Castillo has not been good this year, but for any pitcher, it's really small to blow a 5-run lead. But a 1-run lead and a guy who's not really ever been in that spot outside of Game 5 of the ALDS last year.
15: And who didn't have the sharpest end to the previous outing.
17: That is where you're playing with fire, and ultimately the Mariners got burned last night.
15: Yeah. Again, it's a lack of feel, and it's something where I don't think that everything people hate, platoon bats, leaving Castillo in, is like purely Dan. But I think as a manager, you need to be able to know how to prioritize those things. Like Curtis said, prioritizing your most important 3 innings versus getting someone work. That needs to be a decision he makes, right? And I think that for me, I challenge myself to, okay, if I'm not going to say it's Dan, like if you're someone who thinks it's Dan, well, what was his greatest failure? How would you rank his blunders? If you're someone who says, I don't know, man, the biggest thing to me felt like the offense, I can't get away from that, and that was me after the game, okay, well, what are my expectations for this lineup? You don't have Cal. You don't have Brandon Donovan. You know what I mean? Like, you have a ton of guys where you've got fans looking at a lineup going, wait, you got Patrick Wisdom up here? O'Connor Joe's coming up? Rob Refs? What's happening? What are my expectations? But to me, it's more than a hit. You had 3 innings where you had 1 runner on and no outs. three innings. Yeah. You can't just look at your lineup and go, oh, I can't expect more from this lineup. What? This is a major league team. You can't expect more from this lineup. I don't expect a World Series from this exact iteration.
19: You looked at that lineup. What were your expectations when you saw that lineup?
15: My expectations for this lineup is more than a single hit. You were almost no hit.
19: Yeah, I didn't expect much from
15: almost
19: that lineup.
15: No. I would expect. Would I you expect a no? Would you expect at any point a no hit from a major league?
19: No, I didn't. Lineup? Honestly, I saw that lineup and I said we'd be lucky to win this one.
15: Okay,
19: honestly,
15: I saw that lineup and I thought, wow, Randy and Naylor and Julio are going to have to do the most, and then you're going to have someone like Connor Joe draw a walk or something, which he did, or someone like, you know, I don't know what it is. My expectations were not that they would rake. This is not the best version of their lineup. I think it is fair to expect that this team with World Series expectations, especially with opportunities, they were not facing the best pitching staff in baseball. Again, in three separate innings, they had runners on with no outs. No outs.
19: I'm with you 100% when it comes to that. I didn't expect them just to have one hit, and they had opportunities to do their thing. My main gripe with this is that as a leader, your job is to put your team in position to win the ball game. And it felt like Dan just didn't do that. I thought they were fortunate to be in the position they were in late in the game, to have that one run with one hit by Julio. We know that these bats have been cold. I saw this game as one, okay, just grind this thing out. Just don't mess it up was my thinking. Don't mess it up. And when it came down to it, there was some decision making that I felt kind of jacked this whole thing up. The only thing I'll give Dan is that we don't know what the communication is like, right? We don't know. We don't know what Justin is telling them. We don't know what DePoto is telling them. But end of the day, you are the manager, and the decision making is going to fall on you, whether it really does or it doesn't. So he's got to take this one on the chin and say, you know what? I messed this thing up. I looked a little silly trying to visit the mound again. I looked a little silly bringing Casillas in the ninth. I should have gotten with Munoz. This is just this is probably the ugliest loss of the year for me. Just the way this whole thing went down. It was bad, man. It was bad. You still got a chance to win the series today, but at least you want logistically your team to look like operations are going accordingly, right? You can have a day where the bats aren't high. We've had plenty of days like that. But when it seems like the operation isn't smooth, that's what gets me and makes me feel like, okay, everyone's got to get on the same page, because I was sloppy last night.
15: Curtis, I'm going to bring you back in for this one. What do you think? I mentioned, look, I think there's a big picture plan and that maybe Dan doesn't always execute it with the best feel. What do you think is happening? Because I know there's a lot of people listening right now that are going, hey, I'm thinking of how ALCS Game 7 ended, and I'm still really upset about that. And what I don't want to see, even if it's early in the season, are managerial decisions that cost you.
17: Yeah, I think that it's Dan Wilson who is making these decisions. And
15: you do?
17: Yeah, I think it absolutely is him. I think also it would have been good for somebody else on the coaching staff to kind of clue Dan in and being like, hey, man, you can't go out and visit the mound again. We just had Pete out there. You can't do it.
15: That's
17: without,
15: what I don't get.
17: Yeah. Where was that help last night as well?
15: Or, like, is there – maybe it's, like, Woodworth in that moment talking with someone, or they just assume, like, why would Dan go back out there? Multiple people don't know
17: right
15: the rule.
17: You've got to be able
15: especially
17: to have,
15: bullpen coach.
17: Yeah, and it's
15: pitching coach.
17: It's wild too, because like we've seen in-game decisions get made. I was thinking back to last year of the Royals series in Kansas City, where they challenged a play where the Royals infielder was lined up on the grass and they were able to get hit because mm-hmm. of that, because mm-hmm. of an illegal like alignment of your defense, and like that's like super minutia.
15: Yep.
17: Like that is like managing and like having everybody on the same page to the like smallest detail. Why was that not like on everybody's mind last night in the situation where Dan or where Pete goes out to the mound and Dan then comes back out? Like, how does everybody have a collective brain fart in that moment?
15: Do you guys? I think that I'm thinking of a tweet that Divish had yesterday. People were getting upset with reporters for, I guess, not yelling at Dan. I don't know. And Divish.
17: That's the thing, too. It's like people were like, what are you you know, raking these guys over the coals. It's like,
15: what do you expect? And also,
17: you want us to yell at them?
15: I'm also telling you right now, a lot of people that complain about reporters not asking questions aren't listening to press aren't listening to the dugout audio and aren't listening to things where it's like, but they did ask these questions.
17: Exactly.
15: They've asked it many times. Do you want them to yell instead of asking? But anyways, so Divish responded and said, me asking a question or a reporter asking a question isn't going to change the way they do things. Them feeling embarrassed after this loss is the only thing that might inspire a change. Do you think that this is the type of loss or that this stretch that they've had, this disappointing stretch to start the season, is something that could prompt change?
19: I hope so. This is the lowest I felt about this team. It was after that loss this year so far. And it has to inspire change. You would think that after this game, there was a coach's meeting in Dan's office. You're talking about, you're crossing your T's, you're dotting your I's. I would hope that as players, someone stepped up in the clubhouse and said something, because this is just bad. This is the worst I've felt about this ball club. So, yeah, I think they're professionals. I think that conversations were had, but we don't know what the conversations were. And if they come out here today and still look like they did yesterday, those conversations aren't going to mean anything to the public, right, to the fans or whatnot. Mm-hmm. So they're in a tough spot, man. I sympathize with them because I've been in an organization that wasn't very good, and you have those conversations, but you also know that this is a results-based business, and you came in with a whole bunch of expectations, at least, like the worst. I've been a coach, right? We could lose games, but we played our best. Everyone's on the same page. Operations were correct. Communication was on point. We just lost that game. Man, we just lost it.
15: There are less ugly losses.
19: Yeah, that didn't feel like that yesterday. It felt like everything was just all jacked up. There was no flow to that game. So, yeah, I'm sure conversations were had, but we'll see how they responded to that.
15: We're going to have Jordan Schusterman joining us at 11. Coming up next, you can text in your answer to this question right now. We're just trying to figure out, what's the big problem with the Mariners right now? What's the problem? What's the issue with this team? Curtis has a concerning stat he's going to read us. Before we get to any of that, let's get to Headline Rewrites.
0: Headline Rewrites.
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0: With Bumpin' Stacy.
17: Headline number one, NFL Commissioner Roger Goodell pushed back against reports saying the Seahawks sale was, quote, soft, saying there's actually been tremendous interest. What's the real headline?
15: File, there's actually been tremendous interest under your automatic responses to use when family members ask why you're still single. You know what, Aunt Kathy? There's actually been tremendous interest.
17: Putting her on blast.
19: Yeah, that's what you're supposed to say.
15: I love my Aunt Kathy. I was just thinking of a name.
19: Do you have an Aunt Kathy?
15: I have a lot of aunts. My mom had 6 siblings.
17: Oh, wow.
19: Do you have an Aunt Karen?
15: No, I don't.
19: Oh, man. No. That would have been awesome. That would have been awesome. No, you're supposed to say that, right? You paint a pretty picture, and you move on, you know? It is what it is, because my iPad is frozen right now. I had notes on this, and I just can't get to it.
17: Well, it's
19: right
17: like
19: now.
17: How many people on Earth can afford the sale price that the Seahawks are going to be? It's going to be, like, maybe 100, 200 people.
15: Which is crazy to think.
17: Yeah.
15: Who has that much to just put down 30% on that kind of stuff?
17: Potentially $10 billion?
15: It reflects poorly on the NFL, even though it's no one's real fault, which is why Rogers saying this. But, yeah, I'm not surprised. I think it's true. I think there is softer interest than the league expected. I don't think Goodell's telling the truth.
19: I wonder what it is. Why is there less interest in Seattle? Is the location? What is it about the Northwest?
15: I think it's Curtis's point. There's just not a lot of people to choose from in the first place. The pool is so tiny that it's like of that tiny pool of people that have enough to get this team, how many
17: are interested in owning a professional sports franchise?
15: How many of those are maybe willing to part of the time be here in the Northwest or whatever if they're already on the East Coast?
19: I feel that, but I also think that if it were LA, Dallas, like other teams, sure, you get a lot of interest. There's something about being tucked away in the Northwest
15: that's fair.
19: People don't vibe with.
15: I mean, it could be people. It's weird to think of not seeing it as profitable a business as the Cowboys. The Cowboys and the Lakers and teams like that are just kind of in a different tier. But overwhelmingly, the NFL is pretty evenly profitable in a way that some other leagues
19: are. Oh, you're going to make money.
15: Yeah.
19: For sure.
15: Yeah.
0: Headline Rewrites.
17: Headline number two, the Knicks stunned the Cavaliers with a 22-point fourth quarter comeback to take a 1-0 series lead in the Eastern Conference Finals. What's the real headline?
15: Is it that stunning to see a team with James Harden choke in the playoffs?
19: James Harden was like 4 of 14 or something like that.
15: Crazy.
19: Mitchell didn't score a point after like 8-something minutes in the fourth quarter. I'm watching this game at Pacifica Bar and Grill. You got to check it out in Bellevue. Cool spot. And we were going nuts. At 8 minutes, I'm like, this game's over. I'm paying attention, but then I'm not. And then I'm watching the comeback. I'm like, is this for real? And Jalen Brunson is a dog, man. He is a dog. If there's any 6'6" guard I want to start a franchise with, it is with him. That was fun to watch. That's playoff basketball at its finest. I'm rooting for the Knicks. I'm rooting for the Knicks. I want the Knicks to win this whole thing.
15: Yeah. What do you guys think was the secret to the Knicks getting back in this? I mean, a 22-point deficit in the fourth quarter is absolutely insane. Obviously, Harden was targeted, but how did they so successfully get this done?
19: Well, you said that Harden cannot play defense to save his life.
17: He's never been able to.
19: No. He was cold as heck. Mitchell couldn't get going. And then the Knicks' defense is ramped up. Like, that last 6 or 7 minutes, they're flying around making plays. Bridges hitting a couple threes in a corner. OG getting to the line. It was a group project for sure. And Cat hardly touched the ball. The game, the series before this, the offense was running through Cat because Brunson was getting double teamed. Now the offense running through Brunson, even though he was getting double teamed, and Cat was just chilling in the corner, taking a big man out the paint. They were able to get to the rack. It was a fun game to watch.
15: Game two of the Eastern Conference Finals tomorrow. Game two of the Western Conference Finals tonight at 5:30. Spurs and Thunder. Who do you guys got in this one?
17: I want the Spurs.
19: I want the Spurs. I think OKC.
17: Yeah, I think OKC gets it.
19: Yeah, I want the Spurs too. But I'm with Curtis.
17: If San Antonio wins tonight, I think series is over.
15: No.
17: I don't even know if it goes back to OKC.
19: Ooh-wee. Ooh, the
15: no
19: sweep.
15: No way.
19: The sweep?
15: No.
17: Because they do 2-2-1-1-1 in the NBA playoffs.
15: You think
17: the
15: series
17: right?
15: is over if the Spurs go up 2-0?
17: 2-0 heading back to San Antonio?
15: Against the heavy favorite to win it all?
17: Yeah.
15: What?
17: If they go up 2-0. Now, this is all pending on a Spurs win today.
19: Fox didn't even play yet. Fox might. Yeah. Is Fox playing tonight? Do you know?
17: It's still TBD.
19: Yeah. All if right. Fox plays, yeah, I'm with it.
15: What's next?
1: Headline rewrites.
17: Headline number three, the NFL said they're sending JSN a new trophy after mislabeling his as Defensive Player of the Year. What's the real headline?
15: Oh, we look forward to Jackson receiving his Special Teams Player of the Year award.
17: Collect them all. Get all the
15: Pokemon
17: trophies.
15: Yeah, you got to get them all.
19: I'm putting both of those in a trophy case right next to each other. Defensive Player of the Year, Offensive Player of the Year.
15: Oh, like, I'm not sending
19: no one's
15: back.
19: Ever done this before. Yeah,
17: you know
19: no.
17: how Pro Football Reference puts everybody's awards
15: yeah.
17: next to their name?
15: Yeah.
17: I hope they give JSN a Defensive Player of the Year.
15: The year being one word. Also, you know, like when Amazon, you know, maybe they send you something late or something's messed up and they're like, don't even send it back. We'll send you a new one. I hope that is what they did instead of like, oh, go ahead and just, you know what, throw that away, give it to a friend. Like, I need that auctioned off somewhere.
19: I was going
15: to
19: say, he can auction that off for a lot of money, give it to charity or something like that. That's a profitable blunder for sure.
15: 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First pitch is coming up at 1:10 p.m. Pregame show coming your way at noon. Coming up next, Curtis has a concerning stat about the Mariners' record. So what's up with this team?
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2: All right, get ready to join this conversation on the text line, 866-979-3776, because Bump and I are trying to figure this out. Bump, I know you have theories. Curtis, I'm sure you do as well. But what's up with the Mariners right now? And I know that that sounds silly to just ask it that bluntly, but what is wrong with the Mariners? This was a team. It was a favorite to get to a World Series, certainly one of the favorites in the American League entering the season. And look, not every single favorite every single year meets expectation. The top payrolls don't always perform. Look at the Mets, right? Then you have teams that surprise. Like, I get it. It's also early, and I understand that. Well, we're a third of the way through the season, but it's not like post-All-Star break. But what's up with this team, man? I can't figure out why exactly they look like this. So
3: the glitch.
2: Join this conversation. I'm going to ask you for your theory, but Curtis has a concerning stat he wants to tell us.
4: Yeah.
2: Curtis, this is a safe space.
4: Okay, cool. Mariners hoping to get a series victory today, which would be good. But if you look at their last two homestands, they have not won consistently in either of them. In fact, their record... So they played the Royals and Braves on their previous homestand, and then the Padres and White Sox on this one. So through 11 games of a possible 12 games, the Mariners' record at home in those 11, 3-8.
2: That's not good, Curtis.
4: That's, some would say, bad. In fact, you're not going to win anything if you're going 3-8 in 11 games. And I mean, look, T-Mobile Park has always been, in my mind, one of the best home field advantages. Yeah, offense is suppressed here because of the weather, especially this time of year, but that has not been something that has kept the Mariners from winning, you know, 90 plus ball games for, you know, as many years in a row as they have. And like 3-8, that is not going to get it done. Like, you've got to be able to win at home. Last year we saw how different they played at home versus the road. If you're not able to get those wins at home, that's going to make the wins on the road, which is theoretically tougher for the Mariners to do, all the more tougher when you're, you know, playing from behind like this.
2: Bump, where's your mind go first with the question of what's wrong with this team?
13: There's a grit that I feel like is missing, right? I think when expectations were lower, give it, what, two or three seasons ago, there was a grit about this team that we kind of embraced and liked. And I think that there's a transformation that happens in athletes individually and as teams and organizations. It's like, okay, you go from this gritty team to now this team with expectations, right? There's a, you're a bit shinier than you were a couple years ago. And I think that because they have that shine and because they have this expectation, the grit, I don't feel the grit that I used to feel with this team, which is hard to do in baseball, right? Dave says it all the time.
2: No, I hear you, though.
13: You can't swing harder. But there's just something that is missing with this team. The Rock isn't the Rock anymore. Logan has gotten lit up. Injuries have happened. You can't control that. There's just something that's missing with this team. And it's not measurable. You know, it's not something that you put in a stat sheet and say, okay, this is where they're messing up. We can point at the stats. Obviously, the stats are there. But the feel with this team, and I'm such like a big vibe person, I've said this 1,000 times, like, I feel things, especially in team sports, and there's something that just isn't there with this team right now. Is it leadership? Is it Dan in the clubhouse? Is it the other coaches? Is it the guys in dugout? I don't know, but it feels like the grit just isn't there the way that it used to be. How do you get that back? You weather the storm, right? I mean, you're still in the race when it comes to the AL West. It's not pretty, but you have to weather the storm and go through this. So hopefully the dark times that they're going through right now brings them together,
2: yeah,
13: and they find their groove later.
2: I that's a really good point. I hadn't thought about it, but I really like it, and I'm going to stay with it. I think that sometimes that grittiness and kind of feistiness is a bad word, but that team where you're like, oh, you don't want to run into them in the playoffs.
13: Right.
2: Like, you never know what could happen. They don't feel like that team right now. I think part of it is when there's a 3-1 lead by an opposing team that isn't Houston, you go, I don't know if they're going to get back into this. That shouldn't be insurmountable. If they were facing the Braves and it's 3-1 top of the fourth, I should feel like, well, you never know. And I'm saying that, and I understand they took 2-3 from the Braves, so maybe that's not the best example here, but they don't have that kind of, they're always

0: text line 866-979-3776. Injuries are one answer. Someone said not good. They were all hype. I don't believe that.
1: No, the hype was deserved.
0: Well, and the hype wasn't based on fresh new players. No one thought Cal would hit 60 home runs, but he'd given you 30 plus over four seasons. No one, you know, thought like Julio will absolutely be the MVP, but you knew what his potential was, and he'd set all kinds of Mariners records. Like, there was a track record with players that, while young, there was still a history there that you could turn to. You weren't looking at a team full of prospects going, maybe they work. Like, it was a team with some proven talent there, and it was mostly the same team that was just in Game 7 of the ALCS. So I don't agree with that one. I think it's about not performing, but where does it come from? Is it players or is it? I'm seeing some other texts here. It's Wilson.
1: I mean, Wilson is, he has to be the emotional leader. And I don't mean to go back and harp on Service or whatnot. Service has some grit about him. Like, Service was in your face, cursing out the other manager, getting out the dugout, kind of the emotional leader. I'm going to stand in front of things. Dan is a bit more laid back. And not to say that that doesn't work. But I think that there are times where, you know, I'm watching this, this series on Netflix called, Running Point, I think it is. It's called.
2: Oh, it's Kate Hudson.
1: Yeah. And it's pretty much, that's Jeannie Buss, pretty much, is what it is. But there's the situation where the head coach and the star player aren't on the same page. And the head coach, or Jeannie Buss, Kate Hudson, says, you know, you have to make him feel like you have their back. So what he does, he goes out, he gets a tech and starts talking all that stuff. It's like, something has to spark this team. And Dan isn't that type of guy. Dan is so laid back. You know, I don't see him getting in front of the team, having that speech you have two times a year, or coming out the dugout. That's just not who he is. Something needs to get this team going. They have to get healthy. We can't ignore that. This isn't the them at full strength, but there's a spark that's missing with this team right now. And they could win today, Stacey, and we'd be all good.
0: Well, I don't know about all good, but we would
1: feel better.
0: A lot better.
1: We'll feel better.
0: Curtis, what do you think? What's wrong with this team?
2: I think a big thing that's wrong with them is a team kind of built off run prevention hasn't done a whole lot of that, especially defensively. I think that is a big thing that they have to kind of lock down here. And, I mean, with the call-up of Colt Emerson, I think that's a plus defender that you can add to your defense. But, like, where do you put him in to kind of make everybody happy? Like, JP is your shortstop. But is JP your best defensive option in short? Probably not. Brendan Donovan.
0: Well, then what would you do at third?
2: Exactly, because, like, if Brendan Donovan's here healthy, like, what do you do with him? You put him in left field. Well, then what do you do with Randy? Randy is in a contract year, probably wants to play the field as much as possible. He's not going to want a DH. So, like, you've got a whole lot going on here that you got to figure out once all these guys are back healthy.
0: Yeah. Someone said missing Cal Raleigh's production, plain and simple. That's obviously a massive part of it, but I think there's more.
1: There's more to it.
0: That is massive. And if Cal was still here, you'd be going, hey, you know, Cal, I'm not expecting 60 home runs, but can we get an average over 200? But this is, I think, bigger than just a Cal thing. This is you are not functioning like a great team. You are not looking like a playoff team. You don't look like a good team half the time, but then on paper you are, so what's wrong, right? If this was the team that they were rolling out when they were in a rebuild or a step back or whatever they wanted to call it, like, I'm not going to be this critical, but that's not this team. And for anyone saying, like, oh, they didn't add anyone, I totally get criticizing platoon bats that they added, but their first and most important signing was Josh Naylor. They have added people.
1: I'll end it with this. I'll say it again. Saw that lineup yesterday. Didn't expect much.
0: That's fair.
1: Just didn't. They don't have their guys out there. Okay. So everything I think we said is valid, but let's keep it in perspective as well. That lineup was nothing special yesterday. No disrespect to those guys, but this is not the team they expected to roll out.
0: Let's ask Yahoo Sports Jordan Juzenman what he thinks is wrong with this team. He's joining us at 11. Coming up next, Get Off My Lawn.
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0: What's wrong with the Mariners and how do you fix them? Yahoo Sports' Jordan Schusterman is joining us in 15. Right now, though, it's a Wednesday. It's 10:45, and Bump's got three things to complain about. Mm. What's going on?
18: I'm a man. I'm 40.
19: First one, this one doesn't count. This is an extra one.
0: Oh, wow. A bonus.
19: A bonus. So I was watching the MMA MVP Netflix thing with Ronda Rousey and old girl. Was I the only one who saw there was a French translator who got the message from her French fighter and repeated it in French? I'm like, what are you doing? Are you that shook? Calm down, lady. I had to rewind it. I go, am I the only one who saw this? She translated French into French. And then you see the boxer, like, he covers his head. He's like, starts laughing a bit. I'm like, what is it? I had a couple of cocktails at the time. So I'm like, I had to rewind it. Am I tripping? Did I just see what I thought I saw? She translated French into French. It was crazy. Okay. Oh, that's the bonus one. That doesn't count. All right. But honestly, I feel like I'm attacking a community today, and I apologize to this community.
0: Oh,
19: because you guys are on my list twice today.
0: Okay. Oh,
19: but,
0: no.
19: But y'all been tripping lately. Okay, cyclists, you are not cars.
0: Oh no,
19: you are not vehicles. Get out the middle of the street, especially going down East Lake with all that construction that's going on. We got bikes in the middle of the street slowing down. Like, okay, you're getting downhill. Maybe you can reach 20-25. You can reach 20-25 miles per hour. Okay, I'm rocking with you. But it's been like 3 days in a row where I've been caught behind a cyclist, and there's no like courtesy to move to the side or nothing. They're in the middle of the street acting as if they are vehicles. You are not vehicles. I know that the law might say we treat you as vehicles, but you are not. If you cannot get to the speed limit, you need to be ticketed. Okay? I'm tired of these cyclists getting to the middle of the road and acting like they are vehicles. You are not. All right? You got helmets on. You got your little what do you call those?
20: Reflectors?
19: Reflectors on. Yeah. Safety first. I appreciate the safety.
0: Cyclists are going to be coming for your head.
19: Hey, I got another one for them, too. Yeah, I'm just getting started. But cyclists, I respect you. You are your footprint in this world is very minimal because you're riding a bike.
0: Yeah, respect.
20: Human
0: respect.
20: Powered.
0: Yeah.
19: Respect it, but you're not a vehicle. And I would be cautious if I were you because people can't drive out here. Get out the middle of the road. Go to the side.
0: You're threatening the cyclists.
19: I'm not threatening them. I'm not going to do nothing to you.
0: You said I would be cautious if I were you.
19: Because people can't drive. And you're in the middle of the street. Like, you're acting as if you have this armor around you that a vehicle has. No, you are vulnerable. Act as if you are vulnerable because they be wilding out there acting like they're vehicles. You're not a vehicle. All right, get that out the way.
0: It's scary knowing there's another cyclist rant coming and like... We're going to get the cyclist community coming after
19: the
0: show.
19: Oh, they're going to be on me.
0: They're going to be protesting the show.
19: They're going to be on me. All right, next up.
0: What's next?
18: I'm a man. I'm 40.
19: I like going to baseball games, and I'm going to the Storm game tonight. I'm going to the Storm game. I like going to events, but the things people say are ridiculous sometimes. Ridiculous. There's someone who called me out and said, oh, Bump's story of his foul ball gets even bigger and bigger. Yes, it does. Okay, ask me 2 years.
0: Oh, you saved a life.
20: Saved a child.
19: It's going to be, man, I caught a bare hand and all that.
0: I shoved a
20: baby
0: out of the
20: way. That's one of those stories you can embellish on. I think catching fish, hole in one.
0: Yeah. You're allowed to add layers. It's adding texture to the story.
20: It is. Sauce.
19: But while I'm sitting there, thank you, Arlene, for the great seats you got me and my friends. There's a pop-up, and someone behind me says, Garver, pay attention. Like, you think he's not looking up at that dang ball? He's looking at the ball. What do you mean? Pay attention. That's his job.
0: Garver, it's up here.
19: Pay attention. I go, say something else. Pay attention. That's his whole. If anyone needs to pay attention, it's the catcher. Of all people on a baseball field, the catcher pays
20: every
19: the
20: pitch.
19: Most attention.
20: Every pitch.
19: He's involved in every play. Like, what the heck's going on? Pay attention. I almost looked back and I stopped myself. I was like, stop. Don't even look.
20: Not even worth it.
19: All right, I looked at my boy. I go, pay attention. It's a pop-up. He's looking at it right now. What are we talking about?
0: What do you want him to do?
19: Like, fans, you know, but Ben, I give fans the benefit of the doubt. Because, you know, sometimes, what's that movie where the guy is awkward and he says bye, goes, all right, see you later, Schnobin. Like, he just doesn't know how.
0: I love you, man.
19: Yeah, I love you. He just doesn't know how to interact with other people.
0: I'll see you later. I'll see you when I see it.
19: Exactly. So I give that woman the benefit of the doubt. She was just excited and saw the pop-up and said, Garver, pay attention.
0: She didn't know what to do.
19: She didn't know what to say.
0: You know what it was? She was worried. She said, Garver.
19: Garver. It's right there.
20: I think what that is that maybe her mind is still like at her son's Little League game.
0: Yeah.
20: You yelled that to the kids.
0: She's like, heads up. Heads up.
19: Yeah.
20: These guys are professional. They've done that already.
19: It was. That's one of the most ridiculous things I've heard. Lady, I hope you had a great time. You had good seats. It was a family behind us. They were so nervous about taking a picture. Like, nervous energy behind me the whole game.
0: Oh,
19: nervous
0: God. You know what? I'm actually going to yell at my TV today, though, and I can promise you that. Garver, pay attention.
19: Garver, pay attention.
0: Garver, pay attention.
19: It's a pop-up. He took his mask off. He's looking at the ball. He's paying attention.
0: Okay, what's next?
19: All right, last
18: I'm a
19: one.
18: Man. Garver. I'm 40.
19: Listen. If you... Listen, e-bikes, that's not exercise, okay?
0: Oh, no.
19: E-bikes, that is cheating. That is cheating. Man, I was walking down the trail in Redmond. There's this trail that's behind Willows. And this family rides by. And all the kids are pedaling their bikes. And the dad rolls by and goes, this is great exercise, kids. He got an e-bike. I go, bruh, you're not exercising. Your kids are going hard right now, but you're just hitting the throttle and you're riding e-bikes. It doesn't count as exercise, okay? So don't say I'm going for a ride, I'm gonna get a workout in. I don't know, but the way this dad was talking to his kids is like they're out there grinding. No, your kids are grinding. You, sir, have a battery on your bike and you're pushing the throttle and you are coasting right now. So cyclists, I apologize for getting at you today. It's been a tough week for you guys. You're not a vehicle, and e-bikes, you're not exercising. You're hitting a throttle. So don't. The conversation I heard this guy had with his kids was as far off. And kids are kids, right? Your dads are your heroes. Your moms are your heroes. Whatever they say is truth. But he lied to them kids. They were grinding. You were not, sir.
0: The cyclists have some responses.
19: Okay.
0: Okay. Someone said, sorry, bump. Yes, cyclists have a legal right to navigate in regular traffic. In Washington State, they're legally classified as vehicles, meaning they share the same rights and responsibilities as you.
19: Okay. All right. Get out the middle of the road, dog. The speed limit's 35. You're going 15. Get out the middle of the road.
0: You know what, though? I'll say that. If a car was going in front of me at 15 miles per hour, I'd be like, bro, what? You know, my thing about cyclists is, and I don't know that any are listening right now, and I'm sorry, I guess, if they are, but like every cyclist I've come across has always acted like I am inconveniencing them in the worst way possible.
20: Right.
0: Like I'm actually a monster for driving.
20: Yeah.
0: And it's like, look, sometimes you're going to pull into the road a little bit to like lean over. Like you're going to be inconvenienced as a driver at any time.
19: Yeah.
0: If you are going to be inconvenienced, someone is going to pull a little further ahead. They're going to stop when they're looking for parking. They're just going to do something where like the world doesn't revolve around you and your schedule. But cyclists act really mad when you do that.
19: They act like they own the streets. That's my problem. Be humble. Right? You don't own the street, cyclists. I love you, though. Get your exercise in. E-bikes, not exercise.
0: All right, back to the Mariners with Yahoo Sports. Jordan Schusterman next.
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0: The New York Knicks staged an incredible comeback against the Cavs last night, erasing a 22-point deficit in the fourth to take game one. Jalen Brunson led New York with 38 points. Game two tomorrow. Tonight, it's game two of the Western Conference Finals. Thunder Spurs tip off at 5:30. Spurs with a 1-0 lead in this series. Mariners wrap up a series against the White Sox today with a matinee finale. 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
33: 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Here we go now.
0: Yahoo Sports, Jordan Schusterman joining us right now. And Jordan, I apologize because my first question is one we were struggling to answer earlier today. And there are many possible answers. What's wrong with the Mariners? What's the issue with this team? Can you help?
5: What? Did something happen? Did something happen last night? I don't...
0: Oh, God.
5: What are you? What might you be referring to?
0: I don't know what you're talking about.
5: No idea.
0: Yeah. Just erase that. No, I mean, our debate was basically like, you know, was it Dan Wilson? Was it the offense? But I kind of expanded it to like, why is this team where they're at right now such a disappointing start? We're now a third of the way through the season.
5: We sure are. And yeah, games like last night are, it's interesting because, you know, when you get blown out, it's much easier to be like, well, not our day. Let's move forward. Yeah. Let's flush it. Oh, hey, get to play again tomorrow. When you have a game like that where you actually do have at least one thing that went extremely well, which is that Bryce Miller, my goodness, this is the best we've, like, this Bryce Miller looks like the Bryce Miller that showed up, you know, as a rookie and was throwing 98, and now you have this other homegrown pitcher and you're feeling excited. And then to have that effort just completely unravel due to a series of managerial decisions, and then also, of course, one hit by the offense, it leaves you with a lot more of a sour taste. So as for, I bring that up because you ask what's wrong, and clearly there was more wrong than right last night, but it's just so frustrating watching this team when you still have some pretty strong pieces in place to kind of build off of. But their complete lack of ability to find some sort of momentum to win more than a few games in a row, even when you feel like you have a game like they had on Monday that you would be able to build off of, is certainly maddening. So that opportunity is still there in front of them. They have a, you know, road trip coming up here against Kansas City and the A's, two teams that have also not exactly been feeling awesome. But then again, neither has Seattle. So they have to go prove it against teams regardless of their record. And so far, it's certainly been a disappointing start.
19: Jordan, I did something you probably shouldn't do after a loss like yesterday. I went on Mariners Reddit. I went on X.
0: Heck yeah.
19: And I'm just... Let's see what the people want to say about this whole thing, right?
0: You read the comments.
19: And they're on Dan Wilson's head, man. Everyone is pointing fingers at Dan. And, you know, the blunder of trying to go out to the mound when you couldn't, and bring Castillo out in the ninth, the decision making. I kind of lean towards, I don't know where the decision making is coming from. Obviously, Dan has some say in it, but I think that obviously there's other people in the organization who have a say in what's going on. How much of yesterday's loss do you put on Dan, and how do you think he's been doing so far this year?
5: Yeah, I think when we talk about this new dynamic that they have begun to experiment with this piggyback, and who's to say how much longer we're going to see it. And again, you can spin it and say, oh, well, hey, it almost worked to perfection. Look how well Luis Castillo was throwing out of the bullpen at the end. But the way I looked at it, as far as there's a lot of challenges with doing a piggyback situation, especially when you're not a team that's ever really tried it, right? So there are some organizations that are doing this stuff all the time, and there's player buy-in, and everyone is much more used to those kind of situations. To me, when Dan Wilson has already exhibited many times over and over some occasional managerial questionable decision making, when you are adding in this kind of unusual element, you're almost asking for trouble. To be frank, and I know that sounds a little harsh, but that was my thought even before yesterday, which is just you're now asking him to do something that is already, unusual for the whole team, let alone something that he's dealt with. And then how it went is it's not the only reason they lost, because they got one hit and there's other people to blame and there are players to blame for sure as well. But that was not putting your players in position to succeed. You cannot tell me that it was. And that is both, you could argue from the beginning with the plan all along, but I cannot even begin to understand the argument for sending Castillo back out there in the ninth. I think, I know you say, oh, well, he's a starter. He's good to go. Another third inning, what's the big deal? But that is, frankly, disrespectful to Munoz, all things considered, because now you're making it worse for him, and now you've put him in a situation where we're trying to build him back up and have him in situations that he's comfortable with in a close game like that. That has to take priority. And if Luis Castillo needs to throw another 30 pitches in the bullpen after the game or whatever to keep his routine, so be it. That was just, yeah, as far as, you know, Dan Wilson decisions go, that one I just didn't understand at all.
0: Yeah, it's absolutely inexcusable. We were having a debate about, like I said, offense versus Dan. And the point of it was really about expectation. I am not expecting Dan to be the best manager in baseball. I am expecting, you know, to know, like, you can't have consecutive mound visits, like little things like that. Mm-hmm. But I thought, well, he's going to make mistakes. Hopefully you are good enough as a team that you have a little bit of wiggle room, and they are clearly not. So instead, I wanted to circle back and ask you what expectations should be about this team. I mean, yesterday's lineup was not their greatest, a little tough. They don't have Brandon Donovan. They don't have Cal Raleigh, and they won't for probably a couple weeks at least. But I still look and I go, one hit is not enough. Like, I'm sorry. I don't care if you've got Ref Snyder. I don't care if you've got, you know, a lot of guys you're not especially thrilled about. One hit from a major league lineup feels pretty inexcusable, especially when you still have Naylor, you still have Julio, you still have Randy, who's been pretty hot. So I just wanted to check and see, like, what should fan expectations be for the offense in particular when right now they've got a couple key players down?
5: Yeah, I think you have to adjust it down. And sometimes I think if you look over the course of the season, we are still looking at reason. I could be wrong about this, but it certainly feels that the splits are still pretty heavy in terms of how much more they're struggling to score at home versus on the road. But that's just something that you're always kind of dealing with. I guess just quickly scanning it, it really hasn't actually been nearly as different as I thought. Maybe more recently it's been that case. But the OPSs are nearly identical. OBP is nearly identical. But I don't know. I do feel like that is where their worst offensive efforts often come,
0: yeah,
5: are at home. But you can only use that as an excuse for so long. These are talented hitters in the lineup. You should be able to string together some more competent rallies. And, you know, I think what was most disappointing last time, so, we've seen this in years past too, where it's like, hey, well, we have this awesome pitching staff. Great, we got one run. Time to just go through the motions and move forward, and surely our pitching will be good enough to keep us in it. And sometimes it is, but last night was a good example of how such an offensive approach can really fall apart. So it has been a disappointing unit when you consider the names involved. And even as poorly as Cal was showing, I think the fact that he is out is still a gigantic deal. And Donovan was someone they were really counting on rounding out this whole lineup, and him not being there is certainly disappointing. But still, you should still be expecting more from the rest of this group. But as you mentioned too, some of the players that are getting a lot of at-bats are not necessarily players we expected to be in any sort of regular role. And I think you have to factor that in as well.
19: I was talking to Stacy, and we're trying to figure out, like, what's missing with this team. Obviously, injuries don't help, right? And I settled on there's a grit that I think is missing from this team. And then I start to think about the psychology of a team coming in with expectations. You're not really meeting them, and what that can do for a baseball team. Can you think of a scenario where there's a team who had a history of really not performing at a high level, coming into the season with expectations, not really meeting them, and kind of turning it around? I know it's early, but I always try to find, well, we've seen this before. You know, we've seen a team in this situation. Can you think of a scenario like that? And do you think this team is capable of turning this thing around and bringing the vibes back?
5: Yeah, as for some specific examples, that is, I have been thinking a lot about how they compare to some of the other American League teams that have underwhelmed, or National League teams, but certainly in the AL, there's a bunch to choose from. I do think what was different about the Mariners this season, and this would be something that if you go through the history, like, is there a team that jumps out like this, I'd have to go back and look. what felt different about this year, and of course this is related to how last season ended in a positive and a negative way, is that it almost felt like the national perception of Seattle was higher than even the local perception. And I can't remember that ever being the case since I've been following the team closely. And not that it was undeserved because of how close they got to the World Series last year and the talent on the roster. And there was certainly confidence internally as well, and I think among the Mariners fans. But the degree to which I think people were look out from national analysts, people that aren't following the team, they're just like, oh yeah, the Mariners they're clearly one of the one or two best teams. They were right there with Toronto, clearly right there with the Yankees, like no doubt about it. Look at the roster. They made all these great offseason moves. They filled all these holes. So like, there is no doubt this team should be that. That's certainly the first time, even after 22, when they had sort of arrived as a postseason team, it was really not at any point going into a season where it was, you are in the mix, should be at the front of the pack to make it to the World Series. And so maybe that is weighing on them. Maybe that is an expectation that has been difficult to live up to. And I think you could also maybe apply that to some degree to some of the individual players. Certainly Cal coming off the season that he had, maybe some of the pitchers as well, knowing how much we talk about this pitching staff and how special it is. So it could probably apply across the board. There's still time for them to get back and live up to that hype. But I think that this was a different dynamic in terms of the expectations, even relative to the last few seasons.
0: I wanted to take a step back, and I'm sorry that I'm sure you don't have these numbers in front of you, but wanted to ask about some league-wide offensive trends. Sometimes I do this to help myself feel better, and I'm sure many teams do, but you'll look at a bad offensive start for Seattle, and then you'll try to go, okay, well, are a lot of teams struggling? Are we seeing offense being kind of down? And I'm having a hard time figuring out what to make of it, because I look at, let's say, the Yankees or like Aaron Judge, Murakami, like there are guys that are just raking right now in terms of like home run totals being pretty high early, but I can't tell if there are some other trends that maybe do matter for the Mariners. What are you seeing from the league as a whole? Anything standing out offensively?
5: Yeah, I mean, batting average is still not in a great place, but Seattle's back near the bottom, right? I mean, I think right now they're tied for 29th in batting average, and batting average is certainly not as important as it once was. But if you're that far down, I think it can still be indicative of an offense that is not as good as I think they would like. I think they're, in terms of on-base percentage, right below league average right now. So I think hitting is still as hard as it's ever been. I mean, that's true. I think one like micro trend that is something, and I don't know how much this has specifically impacted the Mariners, but it's something to consider. Like doubles and triples are way down. So the home run rate has kind of stayed pretty steady over the last few years because we know teams are prioritizing launch and pull side power and stuff like that. Defensive positioning, we know the rules changed in terms of the infield positioning, restricting the shift. They have not changed anything involving outfield positioning. And teams are so good at positioning their outfielders now. You don't notice this on TV because you're not seeing the outfielders. And by the time they flip to them, they've already gotten their jumps. They're already in place. But it is harder now to hit doubles than essentially ever before, let alone triples.
0: Super interesting.
5: And that's just another thing that is, a harder reason to get on base. And that's where, okay, can you take advantage of, if you're getting on base via walks, can you get that extra base via stolen base? Are you taking the extra base going first to third, second to home, stuff like that? That's where you kind of make up the ground, because trying to string hits together, this is where the Mariners are maybe not as unique, even though their batting average is so low. If you're hoping to to string together a bunch of hits, there are very few teams that are in position to do that. It is just so hard right now with the defenses that you're facing, let alone the pitching that you're facing, of course. And so if they're not walking to the degree that they normally are, and I think right now maybe that's also been a little bit disappointing, it's going to be really, really, really hard to score runs.
19: What's your way too early assessment of Colt Emerson?
5: Home run was pretty cool.
0: That was pretty cool.
5: I think that whole scene was awesome, and I think that whole at bat was also really exemplary of what makes him special. Facing a veteran reliever like that, Trevor Richards, the changeup's coming, fell off the fastball, and then to be able to kind of maneuver the barrel and then pull that over the fence was just ridiculously impressive. The kid's born in 2005. I mean, come on, guys. This is
19: crazy.
5: Sorry to make it that explicit, but let's be honest here. And I think it's also just a reminder that we got to be patient and see what he can give them. And I think that him coming up was clearly a matter of need, but it also showed that even if maybe he wasn't putting up the AAA numbers that a lot of people would have wanted to see before he got called up, still shows the trust the organization has in him and that he was next up on the depth chart, that he was their next best option here. And so he's going to get this opportunity to kind of show what he can do. And I think we have to be patient because he is the second youngest player in the league. But either way, I think a lot to be excited about. And at the very least, his at-bats are something I'm looking forward to watching.
19: Who's the youngest?
5: Who's
19: the youngest one?
5: Connor Griffin still. Yeah. Connor Griffin still got him by about a year or close. But yeah, he is youngest in the American League. So if we pretend like the NL doesn't exist, then yeah, Cole Emerson is all alone.
0: I try to. Did you see Brian Wu's comments about the lack of a beer shower for Cole because he was only 20? There was a reporter who just had him yelling Fresca, like looking for Fresca in the clubhouse.
5: Which can we just say, like, what a shout out. How about Fresca getting some love?
0: They need to get a brand deal going on here.
5: Of all the non-alcoholic drinks that he could have mentioned,
0: Fresca.
5: You know, he could have said apple juice. He could have said, I mean, who knows? And he's just dropping the Fresca. I kind of love that from Brian.
0: And look, not that it's any of my business or anything we're talking about, but frankly, an underrated soda, I think. You know what I mean? It's always refreshing. Okay, Jordan, we're going to let you go. You can read more from Jordan at Yahoo Sports.
19: Jordan had more to say about Fresca.
0: Listen to Baseball Barbiecast. Thanks, Jordan. We'll table it. We'll get back to it. Let's get to four down territory.
6: This is four down territory, going inside the game with former Seahawks and Coug wide receiver Michael Bumpus.
0: Right now, first down. What's something McVay did that you respect?
19: Curtis, when did the Rams let go of Jared Goff? Was that 4 years ago?
7: I think it was a little more. It was before the 2021 season. So we'll that was the year Stafford and the Rams won the Super Bowl.
19: So we'll call it 5 years ago.
7: Yeah.
19: All right. So 5 years ago, Sean McVay was, 34 years old? Then was he 39 now, maybe 40? And I read something, and he said that he didn't like the way he handled letting Jared Goff go. And then I tried to think about, all right, when I was 34, 35, all right, you're younger, and now he's about 40, you're wiser. I like that he identified that he didn't handle that correctly. And I think that's big, because a lot of times coaches do things and they say, it is what it is. I'm the head ball coach. This is why I handle it. So the fact that Sean McVay came out and said, you know, he still would have made the decision, but he would have handled it differently. Didn't give Jared Goff the heads up. Mm-hmm. Didn't let him know they're looking to get Matthew Stafford. I think that is big because I know how head coaches operate. They have some of the biggest egos in the world, and they're supposed to. It's the way you have to operate. But he didn't have to come out and say that. Granted, he's had some success. He's won a Super Bowl. He's one of the best coaches in the league. I think that allows him the freedom to do it. But if he were garbage and not performing and his team wasn't doing his thing, it might be different. But I respect it. I think that it's always big when a man or a woman can reflect on what they did wrong and come out and say it publicly, hey, I jacked this up. Because nobody is perfect. We're going to make mistakes. I'm going to make a mistake in an hour or so. Who knows?
0: Probably.
19: But, you know, but that's just, that's just how things work. So I respect the man for it.
0: Second down. Which of the Seahawks that are with other teams do you think will be most successful with his new team?
19: So we got K9, we got Boye, we have Rick Willen, we got Kobe. I think individually, K9 will have the best season. Individually. I think collectively, with its team, Kobe will have the best season. I think the Bears are primed to be a playoff team once again, to make a run at the Super Bowl. I think Caleb Williams is going to be even better than he was last year. But K9 is going to get exactly what he wanted, which is touches. He's going to do that. I think he'll go over 1,000 yards, maybe 1,100 yards. And individually, he'll be fine with Mahomes. It sounds like he's pushing to come back week one. And even if Mahomes is back week one, I think they're still going to run the football at a high clip. But as a team, I think Kobe got it. As an individual, I think K9 has it. Boye has an opportunity to help change the culture with the Bengals over there because we know that defensively they've been really bad.
0: Problems.
19: They got Dexter Lawrence over there. They bring Boye. They could be good. Reek Woolen is the one I'm most concerned about because of just the atmosphere over there in Philly. And corners get got all the time. He's going to get got in the booze. They're going to be there and all that good stuff. I hope he's fine. But individually, I think K9 is going to do it. collectively as a team, I think Kobe's going to be on the better team.
0: Third down. What's the most Seattle thing that happened this week? Besides you being slowed up by a cyclist.
19: we're forgotten here in the Northwest. And when I was in high school, I didn't know where Washington was. I'm like, where's Washington?
0: You're from California.
19: I know, but I didn't look north. Everything I looked was east. You know what I mean? I didn't look north. I'm like, Washington, where's that?
0: Two states away.
19: I know. It's ridiculous. I'm embarrassed, but at least I'm vulnerable. I'm like Sean McVay. I can admit when
0: you're right.
19: I do something
0: this
19: wrong.
0: This is a safe space. Okay? Thank you for saying that. Sorry.
19: Jason having the wrong accolade on his trophy is the most Seattle thing ever. We are forgotten in the Northwest. The Seattle Seahawks were picked number two. I even see as low as number four in some preseason rankings. Like, everything about Seattle is like you forget about Seattle until they smack you in the face. Right now, the Mariners are forgettable because of what they're doing. I was sitting back and thinking about just JSN and that trophy, and I go, that is Seattle. If JSN played on any other team, I guarantee you that would not be a mistake. So I like it, but I think it keeps a chip on the shoulder. I think he'll always have a chip on the shoulder being an undersized receiver and going through the things that he's gone through.
0: Yeah.
19: But reflecting and looking at that trophy, I thought to myself, that is the most Seattle thing the NFL has done so far. One, you forget about the world champion Seahawks and disrespect them in the offseason. And two, this man was close to having the greatest season a receiver's ever had, and you get the accolade wrong on the dang trophy. That is Seattle to the fullest, and that's probably why I like the Northwest, because I've been an underdog. I like that mentality, so I like the vibes here. But that was just straight disrespectful. The most Seattle thing ever was putting the wrong accolade on that dang trophy.
0: And the year being one word is overlooked, but it's just a little extra. They were like, nah, forget it. Just send.
19: It's good. Print. It's good.
0: Fourth down. Who do you think can move up on the depth chart?
19: I think Jalen Monroe can move up. I know we're looking at Drew Lock as the number two.
0: I did not think you would go there.
19: He should be the number two. Yeah. Drew Lock has earned that. He's been a professional in this league. He's won ball games. He has one of the most memorable clips on the sideline with the Denver Broncos singing "I Put On" by Jeezy. Like, he's been around for a while. He's dependable. But I think that if you really want to see what Jalen Monroe can do, you have to get him reps. Either he's going to be the next guy, or he's going to be a guy that you can trade. I think that this is the year that he can move up. It's a new offense. I don't know how Fleury's going to use a quarterback when it comes to run game and all that good stuff. But I think Jalen Milroe has an opportunity to move up on the depth chart. You don't want this super athletic quarterback just sitting there and not know what he can do. Last year he was put in the game, didn't look good. My man fumbled his first touch. But let's move on from that and allow him some opportunity. Drew Lock, we love you. You got an A on the participation deal last year. He even said it himself. He said, I got an A for participating. He didn't do much last year. But I want to see Jalen Milroe. What can that youngster do? He can move up on the depth chart.
0: You're getting some pushback against the K-9 prediction. You know what, though? And this is something that you've pointed out before. I think people misremember his career as him being way more banged up than he was.
19: Yeah.
0: Like, I feel like people attribute a CJ Procise-esque history to Ken Walker, who had, like, a somewhat normal running back injury history. He wasn't healthy for 16 every single year, but he also wasn't playing for 7.
19: He was injured about the same time the average running back is injured in the NFL. Nothing too crazy.
0: Also, what does it matter? Yeah, you're playing the Chiefs, but otherwise, like, it doesn't really matter unless you get to the Super Bowl whether or not Ken Walker thrives with the Chiefs.
19: K-9 goes for 250 and 3 touchdowns and a loss against the Seahawks.
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13: Two things I need to tell you. Number one is pregame is coming your way at noon, and that means what I need to know is coming up in 15 minutes, and I can use your questions. 866-979-3776. Send those questions in now. Bump to our first story. And what can only be described as guys being dudes, T-Mobile Park was hit with the viral trend of a large group of guys going tarps off at last night's Mariners game. Cut 12. Take a listen to it making appearance in play-by-play.
14: There are a bunch of college baseball players at Busch Stadium who went into an empty section and did this. They took their shirts off. They turned them into helicopter blades. And before long, there were hundreds of guys out there doing exactly the same. The Cardinals walked it off. And some of those guys were invited to Ollie Marmol, the manager for the Cardinals' office. And then he eventually bought them tickets for the rest of the games that weekend. So
15: yeah, the Mariners put up a crooked number here, guys. Yeah. We're going to need you back tomorrow. It's a day game, so please clear your schedule.
16: Hey, guys, this has grown, too. I've been paying attention. I should be paying attention to the game, but I've been looking up going, hold on, what's going on? It is grown. They're covering three of the sections. I don't know, they need to get Brad Adam up there, maybe.
14: That's his next hit. Wisdom facing Davis. Ball one up.
13: I love the idea of sending Brad Adam up there to interview people. Hello, like, you know that cut where he's like, basically the eight, Steve. It's just like a wasted baseball fan. That would be sending Brad.
17: That is the most bro thing ever.
13: Guys being dudes.
17: You know, it reminds me when I was in college, I went to this this social from a fraternity, and literally we're in a basement just smashing Busch Lights, shirts are off. Music's loud. I don't know. Curtis said it before the show.
13: Off?
17: There's something about guys getting smashed and just taking their shirt off and making weird noises. I don't know what it is, but it's real. And that's what that reminded me of.
13: No, this does actually make sense to me because I promise this matters. In an early season of Vanderpump Rules, two of the cast members got into a fight and pulled over into the parking lot, and both of the guys just took their shirts off.
17: Well, when you fight, you take your shirt off so they can't grab you.
16: That's right.
13: I didn't realize we had the rules of fighting down. Okay, well, guys always want to take their shirts off, and I don't quite understand, but
16: it's like how women take their earrings out when they're fighting.
13: Okay, yeah. How do you explain tarps off during a game then? You're not fighting.
16: You're just having a good time.
17: It's vibes.
16: It's
17: vibes.
16: And other guys see it, and they're like, I want to be a part of that. So they go wander on over.
13: Do you think there's this like animalistic part of you? You look up and you see 200 dudes up there with their shirts off, and you go, I have to
17: Our ancestors definitely held it around with shirts
13: off. It's like wolves howling at the moon. All of a sudden, it's Gary. It's Rick. It's everyone.
17: You feel powerful, honestly. You feel powerful.
16: Yeah. Charged up. Yeah. Ready to go.
13: Powerful.
17: I can't explain it. It's a real thing.
16: It's a dude thing. Yeah. Like, one of the first things I do when I get home, shirt off. Like, it's over.
13: Are we
16: like,
13: going tarps off in the booth right now?
17: I'm not
13: going tarps off.
17: I reserve that for the men.
16: Yeah.
13: I already know that
16: just
13: you guys
16: a basic male instinct.
13: Little part of you guys wants to go tarps off. Do you think they get as many people today?
17: I think it's going to be a thing.
16: Well, there's a high school group here.
13: Oh, God.
16: It's like Decaday. And like
13: it's
16: high
13: happening.
16: Schoolers are notoriously the dumbest people. And so I'm sure there's a few rowdies in that bunch.
17: Like, bro, are we doing it? Are we doing it?
13: Yo, let's go.
16: Yo, we get to skip class today and go to the Marigate? Yeah. Let's do it.
13: Next story here, this one breaking NFL news. Aaron Rodgers has announced this will be his final NFL season.
16: Or is it?
17: Hey, what did I forget. Someone's on the sideline. It's their farewell tour in the NBA, and someone yells,
16: "Oh,
17: you ain't Kobe."
16: It was Paul Pierce.
17: Paul Pierce.
16: Yeah, I think Draymond Green.
17: Yeah.
16: Shout out to Draymond in this instance.
17: Yeah.
16: Paul Pierce had announced it was his final year, and he wanted a farewell tour and did not get it.
17: Yeah.
13: Oh, no.
16: Draymond was like, "You're not Kobe.
17: You're not Kobe." Aaron Rodgers, thank you for announcing this. I don't think he's going to get the welcome that he thinks he's going to get around the NFL stadiums, just because he's not a very likable person.
13: Yes.
17: I'm not saying he's a bad person, but his personality just doesn't really vibe with the average NFL.
13: He is one of the all-time great quarterbacks, though. He's going to be in the Hall of Fame, four-time MVP, a Super Bowl ring. I think what it is not necessarily that he's super unlikable, because Philip Rivers at the end of his career, slightly more likable with the Colts, because by then it's like, oh, you're with a new team. But people didn't love Philip Rivers when he was with San Diego, later obviously LA. But I think it's that we've all been wondering whether it's Rodgers' last year for like 3 years now.
17: Yeah.
13: So it's like you're already used up.
17: You wore it out.
13: Yeah.
17: Yeah.
13: You know what I mean?
17: Uh-huh.
13: There's no more room at that inn.
17: No. Barry. You're, but you know what? Aaron, I hope you play some good football your last year. You were Stacy's favorite player at one point.
13: That's true.
17: So just go out
13: when
17: with
13: I was
17: bang.
13: Younger.
17: Here's to another 500 season.
13: Next up, how close was Sean McVay to retiring from coaching? We're going to go to Cut 10 here. Sean McVay on Bussin' with the Boys says it was actually pretty close and that his wife had a big role in him sticking it out.
18: And I'll never forget, I was explaining this situation to my wife, and basically I was trying to rationalize and justify why I should do it. And I remember I was explaining it, and she

0: important thing I've always wanted to do was be a father and be a husband. And I'll never be able to look at my little boy when he grows up and goes through adversity and say, do as I say, not as I did. And that was when immediately you're like, I'll never be able to live with myself if I did this.
1: That's real.
2: Hey, when wifey hits you with a bar.
1: Wow, because that's
2: listen.
1: Bars.
2: Yeah, you listen. There's no one who understands you and knows you more than your significant other. I mean, even, and you know, why do I keep calling you Rogers? Curtis?
1: Yeah, why do you?
2: I don't know. What's going on?
1: I think you guys need to go tarps off.
3: I mean, yeah.
2: Well, Curtis knows this. At some point, your wifey knows you better than your parents. You know, like, your parents know you from, like, birth to your 20s.
1: Yeah,
2: and then you get with your significant other, and they know your ins and outs. So when wifey hits you with a bar like that, it makes you think, it's going to.
1: That's a crazy line, too. That never seemed like the leader that you wanted
2: that's
1: to
2: deep.
1: Be.
2: That's deep.
1: That's really
2: she knows that.
3: That's going to cut right to his core.
2: He probably cried.
1: Well, and, I mean, he makes a good point where it's like, how am I going to look at my son when he's struggling and say, stick it out when I didn't?
2: Yeah.
3: Oh, yeah. Having kids will definitely change your perspective on everything that you do, because every decision you make now, everything that you do is being watched by some little one who's like, all right, I want to be like dad.
2: Yeah.
3: And well, if dad's not going to push through and do what is hard, then, you know, why should I?
1: Yeah, and you can't then go and say, like, well, no, when I did this. It's what I do for Lukey. I try to model that you always work through adversity.
2: You go for those walks when you don't want to go on those walks.
1: When it's raining, I'm like, Lukey, we have to go. We have to be strong together. Next up, Bump, you're going to love this one. Potentially great news for Pacific Northwest golf fans. The Sports Business Journal reports the PGA is considering significant changes to their 2028 tour schedule, and that potentially includes a stop at, what is it, Sahali Country?
2: Sahali,
1: that's what I said. Sahali Country Club in Sammamish. I'm sorry.
3: That's a native word, right?
1: I'm sorry. Whoa.
2: Oh, that's great.
1: Listen.
2: We've had senior championship, or the senior tour, or the champions tour, I think is what they call it, at Sahali before. I know, that's going to be dope. I'm actually playing Sahali for the first time next month. So I'll let you know how the greens are, how the fairways are.
1: Yeah,
3: you'll give a scouting report to like Rory and all those guys. Hey,
2: I got
3: you. 2028.
2: Yeah,
3: this is what you want to watch out for.
1: You know, let us know how the greens are playing.
2: I got you.
1: And how all the colors are.
3: The reds, the blues.
1: You know what I mean?
2: Well,
1: the
2: you know what?
1: Reds
2: are hazardous. That means you drop your ball if you go out of bounds.
1: Yeah.
2: Whites,
1: no,
2: you have to hit from the same spot. That's out of bounds.
1: Yeah.
2: So you got some colors to work on. No.
1: What? Sand is white.
2: Sand is
3: it's
2: brownish
3: like
2: color, maybe.
1: What's white?
2: Out of bounds.
1: Okay, that's dumb. Let's go around the dice. I have nothing else
2: to
1: add.
2: She's so confused.
1: I didn't know there were other colors. I thought I was being clever. Let's go around the diamond. The Mariners take on the White Sox in a series finale this afternoon. Pre-game's coming your way in 20 minutes. First pitch at 1:10 p.m. Emerson Hancock on the mound. 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
19: It's what I need to know our last 10 minutes before we send you to Mariners pregame. There's going to be a 1:10 p.m. first pitch for this matinee series finale, a chance to take this one from the White Sox. Get those questions in, sports, non-sports, does not matter, right now. 866 866- 877-973-7776. Bump, earlier you said that when you were growing up, you didn't actually know where Washington was. One listener says, what was wrong with the 1990s California geography education system?
7: I was joking. I knew where Washington was.
19: Did you? No, we know you were.
12: I like to think of Bump's classroom as, what's that movie, Stand and Deliver? Where it's the classroom where the teacher's like, guys, we got to really lock in and pass the standardized test.
7: Oh, my God.
12: And the kid's like, man, you can't tell us anything.
7: You know what?
19: And he's like, we need to learn where Washington is.
7: Low key, Curtis. Low key.
19: Oh, God.
12: That was said in L.A.
19: 866-979-3.
7: We were not on air right now. The things I would say to Curtis.
19: 866-979-3776. What's worse, the NFL screwing up JSN's trophy, or Bump wanting K-9 to totally embarrass the Seahawks defense? Bump said that he hopes that K-9 has the best season, just not with a win against Seattle.
7: Yeah, that's fine.
12: He goes for like 150.
19: Yeah,
7: 150.
12: Against the Seahawks.
7: Two, three tutties with a loss.
19: The answer is the NFL screwing up JSN's trophy.
7: Yeah.
19: Because Bump's comments still had the Seahawks winning a Super Bowl, saying like, I'd love for the best for Ken Walker. Nothing personal.
7: I love success. Why not root for success and failure at the same time? It's a two for one.
19: The messing up the trophy is crazy. Like, I look at an email 5 times before sending. Imagine printing that trophy and going, looks good. Send it out.
7: Somebody did. Someone looked at it and said, yep.
19: They were like, that's right. Yep. And the year being one word is where, like, it's one thing if maybe you aren't paying attention to who the player is and you're just literally like a copy editor. You didn't see that the year has no space in between?
7: Wild. Wild.
19: Crazy. What's the... Oh, God. Earlier, we were saying the guys being dudes made the ultimate appearance at T-Mobile with tarps off movement. We'll see how many guys are back at it today. This listener says, what's the most bro thing you've ever done?
7: Oh, this is embarrassing.
19: Well, you got to say it now.
7: I was 15, and we were in England. That's why no one likes Americans.
12: This would be the most bruv thing he's ever done.
7: We leave the disco, is what they call it. It was a nightclub.
19: Discoteca.
7: Maybe we snuck a few adult beverages.
19: Okay.
7: We're walking down the street.
12: Even for Europe standards, it's underage.
7: We're walking down the street chanting, USA.
19: No!
7: USA. Oh, my God.
12: In another country?
7: No. Yes. I'm like, because we were the U.S. development soccer team, you know, and... I look back now and I go, this is why people hate us.
19: Yeah.
7: This right here. Yeah. Why did we do that?
19: Not me, but I remember I was at a Sounders game years and years and years and years and years ago. And I was with one of my childhood friends. I was with a couple childhood friends, and one of them is a massive, massive Mariners fan, diehard Mariners fan. And we're all like 22 right now. And his name is Aaron, and this guy in front of us is wearing a Yankees hat. Now, Aaron obviously he's been imbibing, and Aaron just boos him. Like, just boo when the guy stands up. So the guy turns around, and he looks really offended, and he goes, hey, man, it's a transient city.
12: What?
19: And then Aaron looks at this guy, pauses for a split second, takes a deep breath, and goes, boo, like, right in his face. I was like, wow. That's my bro for life. Yeah, that was the weirdest response. Like, a Yankees fan saying it's a transient city, man. Hey, layout. You don't deserve to wear that hat.
12: Yeah. You're just outing yourself as not from
19: here. You're not a Yankees fan. My sister's boyfriend is a Yankees fan from, I don't know where he's from, Queens or something. You know, he would have punched Aaron in the face. Curtis, did you have one? The broiest thing you've done?
12: Broiest thing I've ever done. In college, we would unironically throw up the Shaka Bra.
19: Oh.
12: What's up, man? Yeah.
19: Oh, no. 866-973-7776. Get those questions in. Hypothetically, this is a tough one to answer. Hypothetically, who would you hope is available in an NBA expansion draft that you would actually want the Sonics to take. We are talking 2 years out. Yeah, so this is tough.
7: Maxey from Philly. It's not going to be available.
12: Yeah, they'll probably protect
19: him. I don't even know. Yeah.
7: Yeah, I mean, we're...
19: This is a tough one to
7: protect. This is a wish list, right? I mean... Austin Rivers.
12: From 2024, ESPN has a mock NBA expansion draft, and they had the Seattle team taking Jalen Williams, not the good Jalen Williams.
19: Oh, no.
12: OKC. So the other Jalen Williams.
7: The other one.
12: As the number one pick. That kind of shows how bad the... selections are going to be.
7: Yeah, it's going to be bad.
19: 866-979-3776. Question for the crew then. What are your thoughts on people wearing random team jerseys and hats to a game that has no association to that team they're repping?
7: I cannot stand it. I can see if there's like a doubleheader where you're coming from the Hawks game over to the
19: Bears
7: game,
19: you're just showing
7: or vice versa.
19: Yeah, yeah, yeah.
7: But man, I went, you know, only acceptable scenario is the overseas game. When I went to Germany, there were just random jerseys out there. I'm like, okay, I get it.
19: Sure.
7: You know, but if you're domestic, I cannot stand it, man.
19: Yeah, it's a pet peeve of mine. Not like one where I hardcore judge people, but if you're at a game, barring like an opponent, you know, they're playing the Cardinals here and you're wearing Cardinals cap, okay, that's your team.
7: Yeah.
19: Who cares? But it's a weird pet peeve of showing up in not that team's gear or just have nothing. You know what I mean? Like just... You don't have to wear team gear. I don't think you have to wear a jersey or a cap or anything.
7: I saw a Dolphins jersey at a Seahawks, and they're playing somebody else. The Dolphins were not in the building.
19: Yeah, I feel that same way about cross sports stuff. What are you doing wearing a Seahawks jersey here? What are you doing wearing a Mariners jersey there? It's just a weird pet peeve that's really unfair, but I can't help it. It's just one of mine. All right, you guys.
12: It's a transient city.
19: It's a transient city. and apparently a transient Soto area where you just go from stadium to stadium, so it's fine. You have a matinee series finale between the Mariners and White Sox. Emerson Hancock on the mound for this one. Pre-game show is coming your way at noon. First pitch at 1:10 p.m. on Seattle Sports and the Seattle Sports app. We are going to be back recapping this series, looking ahead to a stretch of road games for the Mariners tomorrow at 10 a.m.

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2: Swung on and blasted. Right field. It is gone.
0: The Seattle Mariners pregame show is brought to you by Muckleshoot Casino Resort, the Chevy Silverado, Serta Pro Painters, and by Beacon Plumbing.
1: Holy smokes, what a catch by JP. 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
0: Now, live to T-Mobile Park, where the countdown to first pitch is on.
15: Well, good afternoon and welcome to T-Mobile Park, where we are getting ready for game three of the three-game series against the Chicago White Sox. Shannon Dreher coming to you live from the Western Washington Toyota broadcast booth, where the Mariners, they have a chance to turn things around quickly. If they can get the win today, they take a series win, and that's how you build many, many good things. That is what we are looking for today, and who to better do that with than Emerson Hancock, who will be on the hill for the Mariners. Sean Burke will go for the White Sox, and the good news there is he's a right-hander, so we'll have a different lineup that actually has had some changes already today. We're going to get to that in just one moment, but we also need to talk about a roster move. Oh, yes, a lot has been going on this morning. Matt Brash has been activated from the IL. That certainly is good news. He's had two rehab starts and looks ready to go and to take his place or to be heading back in the other direction to create space for Matt Brash. Robinson Ortiz has been optioned back to Tacoma. Brash is back, and there's also good news on the Gabe Spire front. He is actually moving quicker than they thought he would when he first was placed on the IL. He is scheduled to make a rehab start tonight for Everett, so we'll keep an eye on that as well. As for the team that's in front of us, saw some hit-by-pitches last night and some self-inflicted bruises. Time now for the health report brought to you by Virginia Mason Franciscan Health. J.P. Crawford was a late lineup scratch. He's got a huge bruise on his triceps. He was unable to throw, or it was difficult to throw this morning, so he was taken out of the lineup. I checked in with Julio Rodriguez this morning. He, of course, fouled back-to-back pitches off each leg, one off his left, one off the right. He said he's okay. He just hopes he doesn't hit either spot again today. This health report is powered by Virginia Mason Franciscan Health, the sports medicine provider of the Seattle Mariners. So we know who is out. Let's take a look at who is in. Here is the lineup for the righty Burke. Again, Crawford was originally scheduled to be in the lineup. He would have hit leadoff today. Instead, we're going to get a very different look at the top of the lineup. Cole Young will be leading off and, of course, playing second base. Julio Rodriguez will follow in center field. Josh Naylor at first base. Randy Arozarena will be your cleanup hitter in left field. Luke Raley back in with the righty on the hill. He'll be in right field. Dom Canzone, the DH. Patrick Wisdom at third base. Colt Emerson at shortstop for a second straight day. And rounding out the nine behind the plate will be Johnny Pareda. We have got a great show planned for you today. As we said, there were a lot of things going on this morning. We'll get it a little bit more into depth in what we have seen there. We'll also talk a little bit about what we saw last night. We are at the 50-game mark, so we're going to evaluate a little bit where they are, where they could be another 50 games, and some of the possibilities that might be in front of them. That comes up on the roundtable, again, in about 15 minutes on the Mariners Clubhouse Insider. A great sit-down with Mitch Garver. He's getting a little bit more spotlight right now with Cal Raleigh out, and as most good catchers are, he is a good talker. Looking forward to that conversation coming up in about a half an hour. We'll have all of the usuals as well. We'll take a look at what's going on around baseball, take a little bit of a look ahead for what comes up next for the Mariners, check out the pitching matchups, and much, much more. But coming up next, it is time to hear from Dan Wilson. Rick Riz sits down with the skipper, asks a little bit more about what we saw last night, what that means going forward, and much, much more. That comes up as we continue right here on the Mariners Radio Network.
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25: Well, Danny, this afternoon, final game of the three-game series with the White Sox, rubber match. White Sox winning last night by a score of 2-1. You take the opening game of the series, but a roster move before the ball game this afternoon. You get Matt Brash back. What's it like to get one of your high leverage arms back out there in the bullpen?
26: Yeah, great to have Matty back, and you know, tribute to him, and you know how much he's worked to get back, and you know you gotta love getting your guys back in the bullpen there, and he's been so successful for us late in games as we've seen, and you know now it's you know getting a chance to get him back in there, and then get him you know into consistent games so that he can get back into the flow of things pretty well, and we're looking forward to that, and you know hopefully Gabe Spire not too far behind him as well, so I feel like you're getting some of your pieces back, and especially down there in the bullpen, and that feels really good.
25: Last night you went with the piggyback situation with the two starters, Bryce Miller and Luis Castillo, and my goodness, Bryce Miller outstanding, 5 2/3 innings, no runs, a hit, 7 strikeouts along the way. How do you look at only his second start of the season?
26: Yeah, you know, continuing to throw the ball extremely well. You know, the velo we saw in Houston was you know a tick or two up, and we saw it again last night up closer to 98-99 on a lot of occasions, and you know, good command of it. I thought he threw some really nice off speed as well. His slider looked good, but his split particularly was outstanding, and really held these guys in check for those five innings and five plus innings, and you know gave us a chance to get into the game deep and hand the ball with a lead to Louis.
25: Louis comes in the seventh inning, strikes out the side after 252 consecutive starts. How'd he look coming out of the bullpen for the first time in his career?
26: Yeah, I mean, obviously very strange situation for him. A lot of you know adjustments being made on his part. You know, but I thought he threw the ball extremely well and attacked hitters with his stuff. You know, he looked very strong, and you got to love to see that. And you know, he's the veteran. He's a guy that knows how to do those kinds of things. And to see him come out there and do that was outstanding.
25: I thought it worked out. You gave up only 2 runs last night to the Chicago White Sox. So what's next? Over the next 5 days, you're going to try it again?
26: Yeah, I mean, we'll take a look at it, make our adjustments as we go. You know, certainly something that's you know on the table. You know, those guys. I have to hand it to those guys. You know, their ability to adjust. Their willingness to adjust, and you know it's great to see those guys, you know, doing this for the team and in the sake of winning, and you know you can't ask for any more than that.
25: Emerson Hancock going for your ball club today, coming off a really good outing against the San Diego Padres. but a loss. This kid has been absolutely amazing. Why has he made such a big jump from last year to this year, Danny?
3: Yeah, you know, he's really putting it together. I think really it's mostly his mindset, and he gained some playoff experience last year out of the bullpen, and I think that certainly helped. And just what he has done in terms of his mental approach to the game and mental approach to pitching, he's, you know, really out there attacking, and he's on the attack. And we've seen that. He's got the good stuff. He's got the good fastballs. And the onset of his sweeper, that's a really nice off-speed, pitch for him as well. You put all that together, and you've got a pretty special pitcher, and that's what Emerson has been here in this, for early going of the season.
25: Danny, different look for your ball club today. You got Cole Young in the leadoff spot. JP was in there. How's JP number one? And Rob Refsteiner getting this started shortstop this afternoon.
3: Yeah, I think, JP... just getting hit in the tricep a couple of times. I got a little inflammation in there, so you're gonna need to give him another day. And it's his throwing arm, so that makes it a little problematic. But Colt Emerson getting a chance to go over there again today. Wisdom will be at third. For the second straight day, as we saw yesterday, I thought Wiz did a nice job down there. So I think JP's going to be just fine. But just needed an extra day.
25: Before the ball game, I saw JP taking ground balls in the infield like he always does, but he was over at third base just trying to keep your options open with JP and the other guys.
3: Yeah, no doubt. I think JP is the ultimate team player and wants to help the team out wherever he can. And if that's a third base, I think he's willing to give it a look. So getting some early ground balls over there to take a look. And it's a different spot, obviously different angles, a lot of things to think about and to do differently over there. But I think it speaks to who JP Crawford really is.
25: Well, with a win today, you win the series. Good luck this afternoon, Danny.
3: Rick, thank you. Always a pleasure.
25: Mariners skipper Dan Wilson.
15: Pretty amazing all the things that are going on. We were just in this ballpark just a few hours ago, it feels like, because we were with a game, and things move forward, and a very interesting morning, to say the least, here at the park. We're going to get into a bunch of that and just where the Mariners are right now at the 50 mark, coming up next on the roundtable. That as we continue on the Mariners pregame show, which is brought to you by Muckleshoot Casino Resort.
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15: Welcome back inside the broadcast booth here at T-Mobile Park. We're getting ready for a little bit of day baseball. The sun just came out, but it is chilly. I'm thinking maybe the tarps will need to stay on today. We will find out. That was a lot of fun seeing the crowd last. And the crowds, Monday night, Tuesday night, just have been absolutely fantastic getting into the game. And then we experienced the viral tarps off sensation that is just ripping through baseball right now, and I dare say that perhaps the Mariners fans pulled it off better than any of the others. At 1.5 sections up in right field, shirtless, rowdy, organized cheers and chants,
11: the whole thing, singing. Yeah, it was great.
15: Rizzy was up there in the middle of it.
11: Yeah,
15: it was,
11: going
15: like,
11: crazy.
15: Turn around, you
11: where
15: were
11: Rick
15: gone.
11: Oh,
15: like, oh, we know where you went.
11: it was so much fun up there with all those. How do fads like this get started?
15: Well, actually, it was three players in St. Louis, or it was three people up here that did it. It started with three kids that just started, and I think there was a tweet, and it went viral. It said, come join us, and the next thing you know, you just saw people streaming up there, and it was a lot of fun, but it was a college baseball team at a Cardinals game that just did it, like, on Friday. That's how new this is. Just, let's do something fun. And that's what they did. Got caught on camera. Fred Bird went out there and took off his shirt, too, I guess.
12: Cardinals had a great game. Like,
15: Cardinals,
12: it all came together.
15: Yeah, it was like the rally cat and all of that. They got invited into the clubhouse. And, things just happen so fast in this day and age. And that took off.
11: I heard that Ollie Marmol told him, I will buy you tickets for the next game, which he did. He bought a bunch of tickets up there in the upper deck for the kids in St. Louis.
15: Love it. When it's organic like that, it is just so fun.
11: It's fun.
15: So fun. All right. Unfortunately, it didn't help with a win last night, which left a lot of... You got your Cheetos back. Cheetos. Is that what was missing?
11: Yeah, that's what was missing. Jerry just brought in the Cheetos, so we're good today.
15: All right, we're on a Cheeto run, and that should help things out. And, kind of just two different places. We're 50 games in. I think we talked a couple of days ago about it's not what we expected it to be, so what can you make of it at this point? What can it be? And you are expecting it to be what you thought it would be at some point when everybody gets healthy and things get going. And,
11: right.
15: And then also the Gary Hill mantra, the rest of the league is terrible. The division is,
11: which is
15: not
11: true.
15: Even within arm's reach, within fingertips reach.
11: Yeah.
15: So don't panic, but that doesn't mean stay stagnant, do things. What are some things that you think, yesterday we saw the piggyback. What's going to come of that? Today we saw J.P. Crawford taking some grounders at third base, and you heard the explanation from Dan Wilson, and J.P. Crawford, being the selfless player that he is on board with this. In fact, we've heard he suggested that, hey, if you need me to move around a little bit, I can move around a little bit. But what are some of the things that we could potentially see? What is too much? What's not enough? What do you do 50 games in when you are in the position that they are in right now and knowing that you are going to have players coming back?
11: Yeah, you're in this position because, key players are hurt. So you got to have guys, do whatever they can do to to help out in certain situations. If it's JP moving over at third, to take a few ground balls there to get ready to get some time at third base and get the kid more time over at shortstop or whatever. We saw the piggyback situation yesterday, and I thought it worked. I thought it worked because you got Miller, who pitched great. He went 5 2/3 inning. Luis Castillo went two plus. They gave up only two runs. If you score, give up only two runs, you should win. But when you only get one hit, you can't. So you're not healthy right now. So guys are coming up from the minor leagues to try to help out. We're seeing Colt Emerson make his major league debut. We're seeing a steady young second baseman in Cole Young. So these guys are veteran guys. They know whatever Danny asks of them right now or the organization, they'll do it to hang in there until Cal Raleigh gets back, and also Brendan Donovan. When they're back, your lineup is deep. Your lineup is what you expected it to be.
15: Gary, what are some things you think we could see?
12: Yeah, I still think the stretch is an opportunity. Take a series today, Kansas City, the A's. You know, despite last night, that was a rough one. You know, losing that game. You know, for me, when I kind of look at where the Mariners are at right now, and I think with Brash coming back today and Spire coming back today, you feel great. Or not Spire coming back today,
15: he's close. But
12: going, he's close. Yeah, yes. Going on the rehab start. So it feels like your bullpen will be intact, which I think is really helpful. Because they're, especially without their bats, they're going to play a lot of close games. They do anyways. But right. Without Cal, without Donovan, there's going to be a ton of close games. So the bullpen is going to play a huge role. The biggest thing for me in trying to figure it out, because part of this, it seems like every time they get a little momentum going, they run into a lefty. And when I just look at how this season has played out so far, that has been the biggest thing for me.
11: Yeah.
12: And it's not just lefty starters. It's when the opponent can roll out. If the opponent has the equivalent of Ferrer and Spire, for example, you see him a couple times in a series just roll them out for as long as possible. And so I don't have the answers to this. I'm just saying something needs to get figured out because, you know, I was just comparing the White Sox, for example, and what the Mariners have done to their righty pitchers in this five games against the White Sox and lefty pitchers, and it is very different, and it's kind of played out that way this season. So whatever it is, they've got to figure out something, hits, runs against left-handed pitchers, because every time seemingly they get something going, they run into a lefty. And like last night's a great example. They just they didn't do anything,
11: one hit.
15: Maybe all things should be on the table, that if there is an option with a right-handed bat, you take that option with a right-handed bat for a little while. You know, if you can make that work and see what, you know, you're doing it with the pitching and whatnot. You know, maybe you need to see a little bit more of that with the hitting. On the piggyback thing to last night, a couple of things really jumped out at me. Number one, Bryce Miller, wow.
12: Yeah, he looked great.
15: That's exactly what I was hoping that we would see the first turn through the rotation in April after what we saw from him at the end of the season last year, or in the postseason last year. He picked up and he carried, and I love the Bryce Miller that we saw last night that was basically a three-pitch rather than a seven-pitch pitcher. You know, 60% fastball, 18% slider, and then the split after that. It was absolutely, you know, just fantastic to see. I talked a little bit with him about that this morning. The slider is making a big difference for him. It's a slider that he changed late last year, and that, you know, maybe we do see him a little bit more like that. And so just, you know, wow, thank you. More Bryce Miller, please. And the other thing, I don't know that anybody's talking about, but Luis Castillo was pretty good that one inning, the first inning, coming out of the bullpen.
12: Straight out the side. Yeah, he looked good.
15: You saw the velocity there, and that gets me wondering a little bit more about that. Do I do that after one outing out of the bullpen? No. But it makes me wonder a little bit that if everybody does stay healthy, if, you know, is that a little bit more of an option, perhaps a little bit further down the line if needed?
11: Right. Yeah, that would be a heck of an option to have a guy that can throw that amount of innings. If a starter really struggles, you can bring in him, you know, early in the game at the fourth or fifth inning and give you a lot of innings and wait for your offense to get going. Absolutely. But Bryce Miller was unbelievable and only his second start. I talked to him as well this morning. He said everything was coming out great, the velocity. He said the splitter was good, the slider. And, man, if Bryce Miller keeps doing that two starts into his season, the Mariners are going to be in really good shape.
12: Well, the way I see the situation is the piggyback is not necessarily a permanent thing the rest of the season. Bryce Miller can do the same exact thing that Hancock did, and that is take hold of a rotation spot. Because just as Hancock, he pitched to a point where, oh, you're in the rotation, you're not moved, right? Miller could do the same thing. Like, it's a production thing, and that could happen for Miller as well. So I think this thing is still fluid and flexible, especially if everyone's healthy. And I know there was a ton of frustration last night around it. It's because the Mariners lost the game. That's the frustration. Yeah. If the Mariners had scored six runs, right?
11: Everything would have been
12: fine. And if you would have told me before the game, hey, Mariners are going to do this piggyback thing, and they're going to give up two runs, I would have said, sign me up for that.
15: Yeah. There were so many more better alternate endings to last night's game. Yeah.
12: And I understand the frustration because it's like, well, you know, what if you got a Munoz in the ninth and maybe you win the game? Maybe you don't. I don't know.
15: He stuck with Castillo and what he got out of it. We've seen him do that. And I mean, just there every other.
12: What if Miller went longer? There's always what ifs, and those what ifs always happen after a loss.
15: Right.
12: If the offense would have scored four runs in the first inning, added a couple more, this wouldn't be the conversation because they would have won the game, which I totally understand. I'm not blaming people for being frustrated because that was a super frustrating loss. But I think this is a very nuanced conversation.
15: Yes.
12: You know, I think there's a lot of sides to this, small picture and big picture. But I understand the frustration last night.
15: Yeah. And it's going to take time to sort out. But there are lots and lots of options right now, I think, on the table for this team. And they've just got to figure out which one works best.
11: Yeah. And like we said, the reason they're doing this, because they have so much good starting pitching. It boils down to this team hitting. And they can hit. If they hit, they win. But they should have really gotten to K there in the bottom of the first inning. They didn't. It would have been a totally different story, but they'll hit.
15: All right. Rick Riz says they'll hit. I'm writing that down.
11: They will hit.
12: I think we figured some stuff out, Shannon. Great work.
15: Yes. All right. We're done. And now back to all of you. That was the roundtable. Circle the bases and find yourself in the middle of the fun at Muckleshoot Casino Resort. This is your all-star getaway destination for the best action, luxury, dining, and entertainment. Muckleshoot Casino Resort, the biggest and best in the Northwest. Now, coming up next is going to be a fun conversation. Mitch Garver, he talks catcher really, really well. He is so fun to talk to. And Gary and Aaron caught up with him recently. He's really going to get into the catcher perspective and the hitter perspective of ABS and more. That comes up as the pregame show continues right here on the Mariners Radio Network.
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15: Behind the plate, Mitch Garver has been one of the best in baseball in handling and deciding when to call and when to challenge with the ABS system. He's going to get into that and more in this conversation with Aaron and Gary.
29: There's an added layer for all you guys now catchers with the ABS system. We're still in the early stages of this. How's it gone for you with the system?
30: I would say it's going pretty good.
29: I mean, the record stands for itself, right? It speaks for itself.
30: Yeah, it is. I do feel comfortable with it. I like it a lot as a catcher, just because I've never been the best receiver. It's not something that I do amazing at, and I've tried. I work hard. I improve every year, but you always get dinged on those pitches that are in the zone, and you'll catch them across your body or whatever. So I know, you know, if I catch one over here at a certain height, that's probably a strike. And before this year, everything was always called a ball. So now I have that opportunity to recoup some of those losses. And, you know, last night we got a strikeout on it, on one of those crossbody changeups that it's really hard to catch. And I knew it got the zone, so figured I'd challenge it.
31: We're talking with Mariners catcher Mitch Garver. Is it easier to challenge a pitch when you're catching versus when you're hitting? Like, yes. Do you feel more conviction to do that?
30: I do. I do feel more conviction. I would like to say I know the strike zone pretty well as a hitter, but it is hard. The plate doesn't move when you're catching. It's always right there. But when you're hitting, you know, pitches, different shapes, different velocities, backdrops, like all the things change. So it's definitely easier to catcher.
31: Are you having to regularly process game, situation, score, inning, count as to whether or not you will tap your head to challenge? Like, how much of that is just you're just feeling the moment, and how much of it is it kind of premeditated that this would be a situation where if something is questionable, I will challenge? Because it's a from our vantage point, thinking about what you guys are going through, it's a lot to try to compute on the fly.
30: Sure. Yeah, I mean, game situation goes into it. Obviously, those higher leverage situations when you can sacrifice an ABS challenge to try to get out of an inning or get a strikeout. That's an advantage. But it's also nice knowing, you know, when you go into the ninth inning and you look up and you have two challenges, you have a little room to work with. So, you know, catching Munoz the other day in St. Louis, it's like, okay, I have two going into the ninth inning. So if I need to burn both to try to secure this win, like, we have those available. And so you just a little bit of awareness on that side.
31: I have wondered about that, and maybe you're the wrong person to ask since you're a catcher. But I would think if you are somewhere else as a position player, you could easily just lose track of how many challenges you have.
30: Sure.
31: Right. Like, you might not realize you only have one left. Do you feel like that's something that could happen somewhat easily? You were very aware of it, it sounds like, when you're going to the ninth inning.
30: I think it's easy that you lose count of those things. And so what? You know, say you burn both of your ABS challenges in the first two innings. So what? You know, it's just a regular baseball game from that point on. You might lose a slight advantage at a really high leverage situation, but at the same time, we're all learning about this thing and how to use it to the best.
31: Because there may be nothing in the eighth or the ninth to challenge.
30: That's right.
31: We've seen that happen.
30: Sure. I'm sure it happens more than you think.
29: On days you're not starting, not catching, we often see you pinch hitting in the sixth or the seventh. And, you know, fans watching the game will just watch you go out and pinch hit. But we know there's a lot that goes on behind the scenes before you take that at bat. What do you do before taking it a bat in the sixth or the seventh as a pinch hitter?
30: Yeah, so when we're at home, we have that traject pitching machine. So we'll throw that up and kind of get it familiar with the shapes that certain guys are throwing.
31: Will you explain that real quick?
30: Yeah, so traject is I would consider it like a moving projector with a hole where the ball will come out of. And it will mimic a certain pitcher's delivery shapes in their whole arsenal, velocity, movement, all those things. So, like, when you step up to the plate, that's probably the most prepared you're going to be for facing that arm. Now, nothing can prepare you for a guy that can't throw strikes or, you know, might have less velocity on that day. Like, those are all things you can't control. But what you can control is trying to be on time, trying to, you know, look for a pitch in the certain spot that you want to hit on it. But, like, when you're facing off this machine, it usually throws the ball down the middle. So it doesn't always happen in the game. But at least that's probably the closest you can be to being prepared for an at-bat. But aside from that machine, you know, you're usually getting loose in, like, the third or fourth inning. You take some flips in the cage and hit off a machine or do whatever you need to do to prepare for that situation. And we have a staff that will come down and tell us, you know, here's a situation where, you know, I might hit or a ref. Here's a situation where you hit or

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Please try again later. 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We're sorry. Due to content restrictions, this stream is not available in your area right now. 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

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Due to content restrictions, this stream is not available in your area right now. 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We're sorry. 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We're sorry. 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We're sorry. 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We're sorry. 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Please try again later. If you feel this is an error, please again later. 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We're sorry. 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If you feel this is an error, please enable

Enable location services on your device and try again. 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

right now. 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

in your area right now. 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We're sorry, due to content restrictions, this stream. We're sorry, due to content restrictions, this stream is not available in your area right now. 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

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Due to content restrictions, this stream is not available in your area right now. 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We're sorry. 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We're sorry. 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We're sorry. 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We're sorry. 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We're sorry. 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We're sorry. 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We're sorry. 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We're sorry. 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We're sorry. 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If you feel this is an error, please enable location. We're sorry. Due to content restrictions, this stream is not available in your area right now. 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We're sorry. 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We're sorry. 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We're sorry. 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

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Due to content restrictions, this stream is not available in your area right now. 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

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We're sorry. 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

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We're sorry. 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We're sorry. 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We're sorry. 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We're sorry. 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Please try again later. Again. We're sorry. Due to content restrictions, this stream is not available in your area right now. 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We're sorry. 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We're sorry. 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We're sorry. 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We're sorry. 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We're sorry. 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We're sorry. 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

Due to content restrictions, this stream is not available in your area right now. 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

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We're sorry. 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Please try again later. If you feel this is an error,
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Authentication services on your device and try again. 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

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We're sorry, due to content restrictions, this stream is not available in your area right now. 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We're sorry, due to content restrictions, this stream is not available in your area right now. 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We're sorry, due to content restrictions, this stream is not available in your area right now. 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We're sorry, due to content restrictions, this stream is not available in your area right now. 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We're sorry, due to content restrictions, this stream is not available in your area right now. 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
If you feel this is an error,

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We're sorry. 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We're sorry. 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We're sorry. 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We're sorry. 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We're sorry. 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We're sorry. 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We're sorry. 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We're sorry. 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Restrictions, this stream is not available in your area right now. Please try again later. 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We're sorry. 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We're sorry. 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We're sorry. 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We're sorry. 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

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We're sorry. 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We're sorry. 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We're sorry. 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We're sorry. 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We're sorry. 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

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We're sorry. 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We're sorry. 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We're sorry. 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We're sorry. 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We're sorry. 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We're sorry. 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We're sorry. 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

advice and try again. 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
We're sorry. 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

and restrictions, this stream is not available in your area right now. 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

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We're sorry. 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

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We're sorry. 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
If you feel

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We're sorry, due to content restrictions, this stream is not available in your area right now. 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We're sorry, due to content restrictions, this stream is not available in your area right now. 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We're sorry, due to content restrictions, please try again later. 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

available in your area right now. 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We're sorry. 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We're sorry. 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We're sorry. 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We're sorry. 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We're sorry. 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We're sorry. 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We're sorry. 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We're sorry. 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We're sorry. 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If you feel this is an error, please enable location services on your device and try again. We're sorry. We're sorry. Due to content restrictions, this stream is not available in your area right now. Please try again later. 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We're sorry. 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We're sorry. 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

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We're sorry. 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

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We're sorry, due to content restrictions, this stream is not try again. We're sorry, due to content restrictions, this stream is not available in your area right now. 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

again later. 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We're sorry, due to content restrictions, this stream is not available in your area right now. 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

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We're sorry, due to content restrictions, this stream is not available in your area right now. 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We're sorry, due to content restrictions, this stream is not available in your area right now. 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

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We're sorry, due to content restrictions, this stream is not available in your area right now. 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

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If you feel this is an error, please later. 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

Try again later. 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

right now. 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We're sorry. 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We're sorry. 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

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We're sorry. 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We're sorry. 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We're sorry. 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We're sorry. 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We're sorry. 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We're sorry. 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We're sorry. 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We're sorry. 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We're sorry. 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We're sorry. 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We're sorry. 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We're sorry. 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

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We're sorry. 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

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We're sorry, due to content restrictions, this stream is not available in your area right now. 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

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We're sorry. 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We're sorry. 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We're sorry. 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We're sorry. 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We're sorry. 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We're sorry. 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We're sorry. 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

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We're sorry. 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We're sorry. 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We're sorry. 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We're sorry. 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We're sorry. 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

your area right now. 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
We're sorry, due to content restrictions, this stream is

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3: Curtis Rogers and Charlie Furbush here on the postgame show. So enough of us talking about J.P. Crawford. Why don't we hear from the man himself? He spoke to reporters postgame today about his decision, dalliance, sampling over a third base pregame today.
4: Right in the same spot and, try to make some throws. And, yeah, didn't feel too good. But hopefully with this off day coming up, and we'll be back out there.
5: JP, can you kind of share a little bit about your conversation with Dan the other day about being open to trying new things and potentially playing a new position?
4: Just came up in a thought in my head, and I want to be a Mariner for life, and I think that's the best way to do it. And just always being open to helping the team win.
5: How long has this been on your thought process to being open to doing that?
4: Not really too sure. It's been on my mind. Not for a while, but I've been thinking about it.
6: Were there some conversations with family, your wife, or anyone kind of help you get to this point too, or what was that kind of process like?
4: No, me and my agent talked about it. We had a good conversation and seen a lot more positive thoughts about it. So, why not give it a try, give it a thought.
6: Yeah. How'd it feel over there today? Just taking a few grounders, obviously, but
4: it was fun. Yeah. I came up as a third baseman in Philadelphia, and I really liked it over there. So,
7: yeah. JP, the young guys talk about you and just everything that you've done for them. What does it mean to you to be that person for them?
4: Yeah, it means everything. When I came up, I really didn't have anyone to show me the ropes until I got over here, and D. Gordon and Kyle Seager took me under their wing, and I made a promise to myself to be like them.
8: You mentioned the influence of Seager on you and wanting to be a Mariner for life, wanting to win a World Series. Is this something that you feel like, not necessarily an obligation, but kind of your turn now to pay it forward and be a leader?
4: Yeah, definitely. The goal here is to win a World Series and stay here as long as I can. Yeah, that's only two things on my mind.
9: Somewhat in the same vein, to how important was it to be first out to congratulate Colt the other night when he had his home run, to kind of be a part of that kind of same process too?
4: Yeah, I was super happy for him. I was really hyped up for him. There's no better feeling than that, getting the first one out of the way, especially in it being a homer. You got two things out of the way in one swing, so kudos to him. And I just wanted to be there for him. We're on the same team. We all have the same goal, and that's to win a World Series. And the sooner he could get comfy here, the better. So
5: what do you want to learn over the next couple of days, maybe next couple of weeks, as you test out some of the pregame work at third base? Anything in specific?
4: No, just catch the ball, throw the ball. You're just in a new spot. So that's really all there is to it.
5: How much does it help that you have Bone to kind of walk you through all that too?
4: Oh yeah, Bone knows everything. He's been around the game for a while, and if I have any questions, he's the first guy I go to.
7: More bone, is that a good thing?
4: I don't know. Just kidding. Yeah, more bone is always good. Kudos to him. Love him. Yeah.
10: You're always obviously one of the leaders on this team, and you guys trying to find some consistency, but you're still right in the thick of everything in the division. There's tons of season left. How do you feel about kind of where you guys are at, standing out going into this road trip?
4: And everyone could say we could be better, but we live and we learn. We take it one day at a time, and it's really I got to it. Take it one day at a time. Things will turn out. the way they want them.
9: And what is the big